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17: Welcome back to the Lars Larson Show. It's a pleasure to be with you. Our ex-poll question today, should America lift sanctions on the world's top state sponsor of terror? That would be Iran. And right now, the deal cut with Iran to end the war and open up the Strait of Hormuz, and I think to make sure that Iran does not end up with nuclear weapons. The deal cut by Donald Trump, it calls for Tehran to restart its oil business. That means they will get sanctions relief and money will start flowing to the country of Iran. Is that a good idea? I don't know. We'll have to see how it works out. I'm really uncomfortable with it because it allows a sponsor of terrorism to go out and do those kinds of things. But I want to go to Dan, who's a naysayer. And if you want to join the conversation, it's 866-HEY-LARS. Hey, Dan, you're a naysayer. What do you and I disagree about? Because we love naysayers. That makes you a naysayer today.
18: Well, you're anti-union. Let me tell you, I'm 90 years old, be 91 in November. And the day after my 21st birthday, way back when, I worked for a company that was Teamsters. And I worked for them for a few years and continued on through from then till now, all Teamsters. And I retired, was able to retire when I was 56 years old. And so the benefits are terrific. And I'm still drawing a pension at my age. And I was able to retire when I was 56 years old because they had a program in where your age added to the years of service that you were a union member.
17: Yeah.
18: Equal 85, you could retire at a full benefit. And that, and when I was 56, that happened. And since then,
17: so you've been 40 years. You've had a nice pension. I'm glad for you, Dan. But tell me this: why do you think the union is a good deal, other than financially for you? Are you comfortable with the idea that you paid dues all those years, and the union that represented you took 80% of that money and gave it to politicians that I would imagine you disagreed with?
18: Well, I even though I was a Teamster, I've been a Republican all of my life.
17: And that's my point, though, Dan.
18: Line, I voted Republican.
17: Dan, but that's my point.
18: Yes.
17: You're a Republican. You voted conservative, and you gave money, or you were taken. Money was taken from you in union dues, and about 80% of it went to politicians that you disagreed with. It went to politicians like Barack Hussein Obama or Bill Clinton or Hillary Clinton or Joe Biden or Kamala Harris. I want to know how you felt about the idea that your union dues paid to a group that allegedly represented you were then given to Democrats who you disagreed with.
18: Not union when I was working, did not donate to any of those people that you mentioned.
17: I do not think that's true. You think that the Teamsters Union did not give massive amounts of money to the Democrats?
18: I don't know who they went to, but I still voted straight Republican, and I was able to retire that full. I've been drawing full pensions since I was 56 years old, and I'm still drawing it every month. It equals about the same as my Social Security.
17: That means you're okay with it as long as you're blissfully ignorant of where your union was spending your money. You're still okay with that.
18: Well, whatever it is, it should have benefited me and thousands of other people.
17: Can you tell me how the Teamsters giving giant amounts, hundreds of millions of dollars over the years to the Democrats, how did that benefit you?
18: Well, it paid for my insurance, for dental work, 100%.
17: I'm not talking about your pension. I'm talking about the political donations. If you voted Republican, was there a reason you didn't vote Democrat?
18: Well, I'll tell you, if I voted Democrat, look what the positions have, they're anti everything now at this moment. So don't give me that just because of the dirty politicians. You're going to find that on both sides of the aisle.
17: I think there is dirt on both sides of the aisle. I'll admit that. But if there's a reason you voted Republican, was that you thought the Republicans better represented you. But your union financially supported the Democrats that you said you would not have voted for because you didn't think the Democrats represented you, but your union took your money and spent it on Democrats. I'm just asking, how did that benefit you? You cast a single vote. Your union took probably $10,000 or $12,000 a year, $1,000 a month, $100 a month, $1,200 a year, and they took most of that money and they gave it to the politicians you disagreed with. I'm wondering how you think that benefited you.
18: Well, because I was able to retire the policies where it was, while I was still...
17: Couldn't you have had just as 100%. Good a pension if your union had given money to Republicans who then went and made laws and passed tax policies that were more friendly to conservatives?
18: They were for me at that time.
17: But you didn't even know where your union was spending your money, did you?
18: Well, I was aware of it that they would voted for the Democrats and all.
17: I want to ask you something, Dan. Are you married or were you married?
18: I was. My wife passed away 13 years ago, 3 days of our 58th wedding anniversary.
17: Well, congratulations on 58. That's an accomplishment. But let me ask you something. If you'd told your wife, hey, I don't want to deal with the political donations, and so you said to your wife, take the money we're going to give to politicians and you decide where you wanted to go. If you found out one day that your wife took money and gave it to Democrats, what would you have said to her?
18: Regardless of what you're saying, I still did, and it benefited myself and hundreds and thousands of other Teamsters.
17: Well, that's an interesting point of view. Dan, good naysayer. Thank you very much for the call. Hey, a little reminder, Father's Day is coming up, and if you don't know what to get your dad, I've got the perfect solution. Skip the random last-minute gift and give Dad something he'll actually use, something I've already got, the Chef IQ Sense Smart Thermometer. 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
24: I'm Tom Graham. Iran's top diplomat says the tentative agreement to end the war with the U.S. would require Israel to withdraw from Lebanon, something Israel has rejected. President Trump says Israeli Prime Minister Benjamin Netanyahu needs to be more responsible in the conflict with Hezbollah militants.
25: Israel's fighting Hezbollah too long, and too many people are being killed.
24: The president speaking in France at the G7 summit. Trump administration has not said whether Lebanon was part of the final agreement with Iran. U.S. infant mortality rate hitting an all-time low.
26: Infant mortality is the rate of babies that die before their first birthday. There were 5.4 deaths per 1,000 live births last year, down from 5.5 in 2024 and 5.6 the 2 years before that, according to the Centers for Disease Control and Prevention. The mortality rate was twice as high 40 years ago.
24: Fox's Chris Foster. 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
27: You're listening to Super Talk News. I'm Caleb Saylor. Three Mississippi emergency medical workers who died in the line of duty will be honored in a traveling memorial. The National EMS Memorial Service's annual procession will be in Jackson this weekend. The event is taking place in the state capitol on Saturday at 10 a.m. Officials will use the service to remember Jacob Kent, Dustin Pope, and Carl Weselowski. The three were involved in a March 2025 helicopter crash that claimed their lives. More federal funding is on the way to Mississippi as many of the state's communities continue to recover from Winter Storm Fern. You can find out more by heading on over to supertalk.fm. 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
29: Google says its own AI is being used to scam Americans out of their money. Google's Gemini has emerged as a premier artificial intelligence used by Americans, but bad actors are also making bad use of it. The company is now suing a China-based cyber hacking network for using Gemini to create phony websites that look like the ones you might do business with here in the United States. Halima Delaney Prado is Google's lawyer.
30: The Outsider Enterprise basically used AI, they used Gemini, to create a website, a gift card website.
29: Speaking on Fox and Friends, those scammy sites pose as everything from UPS to Verizon and AT&T to the New York State Easy Pass toll service. They've counted 9,000 fake sites, and using AI just made those fake sites more difficult to spot because they're that good. Google says there could be hundreds of thousands of victims. With Fox on Tech, I'm Evan Brown, Fox News.
27: Mississippi House Speaker Jason White has formed a select committee tasked with considering ways to consolidate K-12 school districts and community colleges. House Education Committee Chairman Representative Rob Robertson says the state is exploring ways to make schools operate more efficiently.
31: We're losing approximately 50,000 kids over a 10-year period, and the estimates are that we're going to continue to lose. No one would expect anybody, including K-12 education, not to experiencing a tightening of the belt or some way of us coming to the table with some more efficiencies. Educating our children is an industry in and of itself, and we have to try to look at this from the standpoint.

0: of what is the best way to get that product, which is an education, down to our children in the best way possible.
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19: Welcome back to the Lars Larson Show. It's a pleasure to be with you. I'm glad to have you join me for some honestly provocative talk radio for America. And you're invited to join the conversation. In a moment, I want to talk about the Signal app. Now, I actually have the Signal app on my phone. I don't use it very often, but it is kind of handy that it allows you to exchange messages with other people. In fact, if you want to, you can encrypt those messages, which makes it harder for other people to read them. Fortunately, it wasn't too hard for the FBI to try to figure out how the Signal app was being used by almost two dozen people, Americans, who were involved in planning for an attack that would have targeted the big UFC event that happened at the White House on Sunday night. We'll talk about that. Five people are currently in custody. Some of them are charged with conspiracy to commit murder, so it's very, very serious. And I want to talk about one person in particular. One of the suspects is a 19-year-old who took his graduation money and went out and bought a stack of ammunition, guns, extra magazines, and things like that, all of which would be completely normal for any American to be able to buy guns and ammunition, unless, of course, you're planning to attack a public event like the USC 250, Freedom 250 event that was at the White House. So the attack did not come off because the FBI tracked down those involved, and they learned of the threat just about 4 days before Sunday night's event at the White House. Let me get into what we know about that right now, and then I'll get to your phone calls and emails. If you want to join the best conversation in talk journalism, it happens right here every day at 866-HEY-LARS. And if you're a naysayer, naysayers we always put right to the head of the line at 866-439-5277. You can send your emails to talk@LarsLarson.com. And if you want to take part by answering our poll on

X. We put up a brand new poll question every day. It comes from the news of the day. And as you may know, you may have already heard, because we've talked about it quite a bit on the show, by Friday of this week, we should have a signed deal between the United States and Iran. I don't think anybody trusts Iran, but if the rule is trust but verify, then the question is, how much is Donald Trump agreeing to give up to the Iranians? Well, the unseen U.S.-Iran deal, we don't have all the details, would allow Tehran to restart its selling of oil. And that is the financial lifeline for the Iranians. The New York Post has learned that the U.S. will issue sanctions waivers for Iran to begin selling oil during the 60 days of negotiation. And what else is going to happen during that 60 days of negotiation? Well, Donald Trump is going to insist on a deal with the Iranians in which they give up all of their nuclear weapons ambitions. Now, they've been pursuing those for the better part of three decades. And I would tell you, I know there are people who thought that Barack Obama had cut a brilliant deal with the Iranians. I don't think it was brilliant at all for anybody except the Iranians. The Iranians plan to get nuclear weapons. Most of the rest of the world says the Iranians cannot be allowed to get weapons. And why? If you say, well, the United States has nuclear weapons, yep, and we used two of them one time. Two atomic bombs used to stop a war and save about 2 million lives. Has the United States used those weapons since? The answer is no. Does Russia have those weapons? And I don't trust Russia, and most people in America don't trust Russia, but they have not used those weapons at all. China has nuclear weapons. They haven't used them yet. And North Korea? North Korea has nuclear weapons, but you might notice the crazy man who runs North Korea has not chosen to use any of those weapons because he knows what the reaction of the rest of the world would be. So, should America be lifting sanctions on the world's top state sponsor of terrorism? My answer to that would be no, although it appears that Donald Trump is going to give that sanctions relief. Although, I think one of the ways he's looking at this, I haven't talked to Donald Trump about this directly. In fact, we haven't talked to Donald Trump in a couple of years. But if he's saying, I can give the Iranians sanctions relief, and the minute they step out of line, the minute they stop negotiating, the minute they appear not to be going along with what they had to agree with to end this war, the current conflict that we're in with Iran, the minute they step out of line, they lose the sanctions relief. So it gives you something. It would be paired with Washington, D.C.'s pledge to remove the blockade on Iranian ports. And that would bring some immediate cash into the Islamic Republic's economy, which is in very bad shape. The agreement would also cover necessary services, including banking, transportation, and insurance needed to facilitate the sales. So what the Iranians get can also be taken away from them if they decide not to go along with the program. So should America lift sanctions on the world's top state sponsor of terrorism? My answer is still no. Although, as I said, I think I understand the strategy that Donald Trump is employing, and I understand why he's going the direction that he's going. So, glad to have you with me. 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I've been a member of AMAC for more than a decade. 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AMAC is better, better for you and better for America. Now, let me tell you what's coming up this hour, and then I'll get to the details we know about the plot that was actually made public today about what was happening Sunday night at the White House on the South Lawn involving that UFC Freedom 250 event and the plan to try to murder people at that event. But first, coming up this hour, Iran has spent years funding terror and attacking its neighbors. Now the world may be preparing to hand them about $300 billion. Should the countries that Iran attacked be funding the reconstruction effort? The SPLC built an $800 million empire fighting hate groups,
But what if keeping those groups around was part of the business model of the SPLC? And a business model, by the way, that allowed them to raise literally hundreds of millions of dollars. The Cleveland Clinic just settled with the DOJ over transgender mutilation of minor children in America. Is taxpayer money still helping to fund similar programs elsewhere? And take just a moment to cast a vote in my X poll. You'll find it again at Lars Larson Show and at LarsLarson.com. Let me get back to this plot to attack the UFC Freedom 250 event on Sunday night. How did it come about? Well, I'm going to give credit to the mother and father of a 19-year-old by the name of Tyson Proper. Tyson Proper, according to the court documents, spent $3,000 of his graduation money to buy ammunition, guns, extra magazines, and other items.

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1: Murder. Other suspects were arrested in Missouri and Nebraska. Multiple sources told Fox News those in custody are American citizens and a foreign nexus was not involved. But they got caught and the attack was stopped. They were planning to use explosives on drones. They were planning to set those off and planning to shoot people from sniper positions and then rush the gate at the White House. You've got the Lars Larson Show.

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2: Hi, welcome back to the Lars Larson Show. It's a pleasure to be with you, and I'm always glad to get to your phone calls and emails. And we'll do that in just a moment at 866-HEY-LARS. 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And if you disagree, say you're a naysayer. We always put naysayers right to the head of the line. We have for 30 years. We'll always do it as long as I'm behind this microphone. So, Iran spent months firing drones and missiles at its neighbors, and now some of those same neighbors may be asked to hand Iran billions, hundreds of billions of dollars to do the rebuilding. I thought we'd ask Tim Chapman about that, president of Advancing American Freedom. Hey, Tim, welcome back.
3: Hey, Lars, thanks for having me.
2: So is that the proper way to look at this, that Iran may be getting as much as $300 billion investments from the very Gulf states that it was targeting with drones and missiles?
3: Yeah, look, I think it's a real concern. I mean, $300 billion, you know, look, take a step back for a second. What we're looking at here is what we think is in this memorandum of understanding. We haven't seen it yet, but what we think.
2: I keep telling my audience that because I don't want them to think you got a secret view of it. No, I haven't. But
3: no, we haven't seen it. But there are enough leaked reports now that we understand the basic contours of it, and nobody, even from the administration, is disputing that this $300 billion is in play. Now let's put this in context for a second. $300 billion, compare that to the entire GDP of Iran. Iran's entire GDP is $500 million. So all the economic activity in that country is $500 billion. So you're talking about three-fifths of the GDP already.
2: Yep.
3: Iran's annual budget is $58 billion, okay? So you're almost talking, you know, you're talking orders of magnitude more than their annual budget. And it's not just $300 billion. There's also on the table, it's disputed in terms of the report, but a $100 to $150 billion release of funds that have been frozen that Iran would have access to immediately.
2: Right.
3: Look, this is a real problem. And even if look, I want to give the administration the benefit of the doubt. I was proud of President Trump for trying to take these guys on. Somebody had to do it. But we're in a really bad situation right now. If where we end up is that Iran gets to buy a lot more time to continue to lie, cheat, and obfuscate, and then get hundreds of billion dollars pumped into their economy for development, which you and I know very well, money is fungible, okay? And it's a good thing that the president really put a hurt on their missile program. It's a good thing that their nuclear program has been set back. It's a good thing that a lot of their weapon systems have been degraded. That's great. But you know what? Nearly $500 billion getting pumped into their economy will go back into repleting those systems. That is a real problem for us, and we need to take it seriously.
2: I agree with you, Tim, because when Tim says it's fungible, it means you can take the money and use it on something else. And if you don't believe that, watch what Hamas does when people send money that's supposed to go to, say, relief for orphans and widows in Gaza. And then you find out, no, Hamas decided to spend it on tunnels or weapons or explosives or things like that. I get that. And just to be clear, the $300 billion is not U.S. taxpayer money, is it? It's coming from the region, right?
3: That's correct. It's regional money, but it's regional money that we are being the lead negotiators in securing for Iran with this memorandum of understanding. And that's my problem with it. We should know well enough by now that you cannot trust the Iranians. Okay, it's the same regime. Okay, so yes, we decapitated the leaders of the regime, you know, at the beginning of this campaign.
2: Yep.
3: The people who replace them are as bad or worse. So So it's, they have the same exact objectives, and they're probably going to be even more militant about their objectives in the wake of this campaign. So we've got a real problem if we're going to allow them to take these hundreds of billions of dollars and cycle it back through their economy. It would be a tragedy if what happens is that 6 years down the road from now, we're looking at this situation and that money got cycled back to the economy. Their missile defense program is back up and running and potentially stronger because this is a huge influx of cash. And the nuclear program has not been dismantled, or even worse, heaven forbid, they actually have a nuclear bomb. If this led to that, that would be an absolute tragedy.
2: Okay, so Tim, let me ask you this. If most of the $300 billion is coming from the region, and those folks know the Iranians even better than any of us claim to know the Iranians, so would the region be giving that money if they think that Iran is not going to change its behavior?
3: So I think the regional partners who are coming to the table on this have been convinced by administration officials that it's in their interest to do it. And look, I get it. In the short term, it may be in their interest to do it because Iran is choking off the strait. And in choking off the strait, they're choking off the region.
2: Yep.
3: And it has been a problem for the region that Iran's lashing out at regional neighbors and hitting their infrastructure while we've been pummeling Iran. Okay, so there is a short-term gain for people to invest that money. And there's probably some back-end deals that United States will do favors for those countries as well if they pump that money in there. But again, that's why I'm putting the responsibility here on us. We are in
2: yep.
3: the driver's seat right now.
2: Trust but verify. But you know, the other piece to this, Tim, I used to cover prisons a lot. In a lot of cases, people get angry because they say that prisoner, he's got his own cell and he's got a little TV in his cell and he's allowed to go to the commissary and buy things. And they always say, well, those are all the things he has that we can take away. If you take that model, is that what Trump's doing, saying we're going to tell the Iranians this is how it's going to work out? You'll be able to have access to some cash, start rebuilding your country as long as you play by the, you know, the rules. And the minute you step out of line, all that stuff gets refrozen and you don't have your hands on it anymore.
3: Yeah, look, I think that's what the president is hoping that happens here. And you know, if you can control the flow of cash and you can immediately like pull those things out of the region and make the punishments in real time, then that might work. My concern is that you've got, first of all, this memorandum of understanding, as I see it, is not necessarily the plan. It's a plan to get a plan.
2: Yeah.
3: Okay.
2: Yeah.
3: And then we've got this 60-day period where we have to hammer out the really tough negotiations. But according to what we've seen reported so far, if it is in fact true that we allow them access to seized assets immediately when they sign the memorandum of understanding, that's $150 billion into the economy right there. Okay, so that's a real problem that goes right back into it. And then we've got 60 days where I will not be surprised, and I don't think you will be surprised,
2: nope.
3: if somehow they find a way to negotiate out of this 60-day time frame. We kick it through the midterms, we kick it into next year. Eventually, this could even become another president's problem because that's the track record of the Iranian regime. And in the meantime, they're getting access to this money, doing like we said. By the way, one thing we have not talked about is the way they've used their funding to fund proxy terrorist networks
2: like Hamas
3: in Gaza
2: and
3: proxy terrorist networks in Lebanon. And this is going to continue to happen. So, look, I do think the president deserves some latitude here because he had the courage to do this and try to take these guys on. And I hope he can execute this plan. But I think if you're relying on the good word of the Iranians, there should be a lot of concerns right now.
2: No, I think it's going to have to be trust but verify. That is Tim Chapman, president of Advancing American Freedom. And they do say they're going to get access to the money, but there is going to be a schedule of denuclearization. And if they don't abide by the schedule, the money gets cut off.
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3: You just have to eat kale. Kale, kale, kale.
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14: It's June 15th, and this is your Fox Daily Snapshot. Today is Lobster Day. Time to celebrate the creepy crustacean and the fishermen who bring the delicious delight to your table. In 1215, the Magna Carta, agreed to by King John of England, a legal document that served as the foundation for American democracy and individual rights. The Obama White House celebrated its 800th anniversary in 2015. Also on this day in 1851, Jacob Ussel, a Baltimore dairyman, sets up the first ice cream factory. He's considered the father of the wholesale ice cream industry. The first fully documented human blood transfusion is performed by a French physician in 1667 when a small amount of sheep blood is transfused into a 15-year-old boy who survives the procedure. American teenager Chris Everett wins the first of a record 7 French Open singles titles in 1974. I'm CJ Papa. That's your Fox Daily Snapshot.
15: Oh,
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2: Hey, welcome back to the Lars Larson Show. I just got a copy of what is said to be the 12-point plan that has been worked out between the United States and Iran. And you're right if you say nobody has an official copy of this just yet. But Israel's Channel 12 News is saying that this is the plan. And the details would lay out the ceasefire that would now extend not just to Iran, but to Lebanon as well, that Iran would still manage the Strait of Hormuz, but for the next 60 days, it would allow ships to pass through the Strait of Hormuz without any kind of sanctions, without any kind of tolls. So it makes no concrete promises regarding Iran's nuclear program outside of a pledge. And the pledge is never to produce or obtain a nuclear weapon. And I think on that one, just about everybody agrees you can't trust the Iranians. But let me give you the other 12 items that are within that plan. And again, this is according to one of the major television news operations inside Israel, and that's Channel 12. Iran and the U.S. and their allies would stop fighting across the region, including in Lebanon. Tehran would reaffirm its pledge never to build a nuclear weapon. The U.S. and Iran would work out what happens to Tehran's enriched uranium stockpile. Both sides open up talks on Iran's future enrichment activities and its nuclear needs. Iran would maintain the status quo of its nuclear program, which has been largely decimated while the negotiations continue. The U.S. would lift its naval blockade, hold off on new sanctions, and refrain from sending more troops to the region. Iran would guarantee safe, toll-free passage for commercial ships through the Strait of Hormuz for the next 60 days. Washington would release an unspecified amount of frozen Iranian assets once the MOU, Memorandum of Understanding, takes effect. And then finally, a final deal reached after the 60-day period would see the U.S. withdraw its forces within 30 days and lift all sanctions on Iran. It would pave the way for a $300 billion reconstruction fund for Iran, but that would not come from American taxpayers. I'd have to say that's a piece of the plan that I actually like. The U.S. would allow Iran to resume oil sales through temporary sanctions waivers, and then Iran, Oman, and the Gulf states would negotiate new shipping and maritime security arrangements for the Gulf of Oman. Oman and Iran have already begun talks on the last point. They're aiming to charge a fee for the services provided. That's according to a senior regional source. And under the proposed agreement with Iran, the United States and allies would stop all hostilities in the region, explicitly including in Lebanon, where the U.S. ally Israel and Iranian proxy Hezbollah are currently at war. So all of that has to happen. It'll be interesting to see whether or not Iran actually sticks to the deal or whether they violate it fairly quickly, which is the one I would put money on. Glad to get your calls at 866-HEY-LARS. That's 866-439-5277. Let's go first to Damon. Hey, Damon, welcome to the program. What's on your mind?
3: This is about the drone attack on the UFC event.
2: Yes.
3: And I was just kind of thinking about over the years, I've heard people use the old saying that these conflicts should be solved by two people, you know, the two factions just getting it together and just duking it out, and whoever wins the whole thing. And I was just kind of thinking of the irony if this event was like that.
2: You mean where two countries decide instead of going to war, we'll simply put one of our champions in the ring with one of their champions and have them fight it
3: right
2: to the end? Yeah.
3: Right.
2: It might make a great book or a movie. I'm not sure it actually equates to real life. Are you?
3: No. I'm just thinking that the UFC fighters and the people operating the drones, it would the irony of that, if that was the situation.
2: Well, I mean, I would like to know more about the people who are allegedly planning this attack on the event that happened Sunday night at the White House. And, of course, the attack never happened. But the U.S. government in the indictment says these five people who've been arrested, two of them are charged with conspiracy to commit murder. And apparently they plan to use explosive drones, set off explosions, panic the crowd down there outside the White House, and then have snipers or sharpshooters pick people off and then storm the gates of the White House. It sounded really crazy. I'm glad they caught those involved. I hope they prosecute those involved. But why would anybody want to attack the White House? And then you have to ask yourself, who are the people who have been talking lately about attacking Donald Trump? It's America's political left. So it'll be interesting to see what the politics are of the people who are involved in this plot that's alleged.
3: Yes, yes. I know there's a young man involved. I don't know how many of them are young.
2: He's 19 years old. His name is Tyson Proper. And apparently, he's 19. He just got out of high school. And they said he took his graduation money and went out and bought a stack of guns and ammo. So his parents got concerned and did the right thing. They called the authorities and said, we're not quite sure what our son is up to, but it doesn't sound good. And as a result, he was arrested along with four others. And they are looking at a total of about two dozen people who are allegedly involved in this plot. Can you imagine how insane it would be to say, let's get together a couple of dozen people, let's get together explosive drones, we'll get guns, and then we'll attack a public event being held to the White House? Who in the world thought that was going to be any kind of sensible idea?
3: Yeah, it's crazy. And it also sounds really, really half-baked, too. So
2: it does. And yeah. I don't know whether the 19, I imagine, watch and see what his defense attorney does, because I'd put money on the idea that his defense attorney will probably say this is just a young, impressionable man who got caught up with other people who talked him into this. I mean, the usual kind of excuses that you oftentimes, sadly, hear from parents saying, oh, my kid isn't bad. He just got caught up in the wrong crowd. I'm tired of those excuses when people are planning things that involve the prospective murder of American citizens who are simply going about their business in Washington, D.C. That's really, truly evil, and I'm glad that they caught those involved, and I hope they, as I said, I hope they prosecute every single one of them. By the way, here's a question you should think about. What would happen if you got sick while you're traveling this summer, whether you're flying across America or taking a road trip or just heading out with your family? The last thing you want is to be away from home without the medication you rely on. 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
17: 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Glad to be with you on a Tuesday. Always glad to take your calls. Ken Blackwell joins me now because this one's been gnawing at me for a while. The Cleveland Clinic, a couple of weeks ago, we saw news that they had agreed to sell

0: settle out their case with the DOJ involving, well, technically improper billing for so-called transgender procedures on minors, what I call the genital mutilation of minor children, which Cleveland Clinic, in my view, never should have been involved in at all. But Ken is the president of the Council for National Policy and chairman of the Conservative Action Project and a 2 times New York Times best-selling author. Ken, welcome back to the program.
1: Lars, it's been too long. Good to be with you.
0: It has been too long. So tell me this. Are we really seeing a major American hospital? Cleveland Clinic is quite an institution. Are we seeing them finally admit that they've been charging the taxpayers for these kind of mutilation procedures on minor children?
1: Let me tell you how it goes. And it's not just the Cleveland Clinic. It's also Texas Children's have signed the same sort of agreement with the Trump Justice Department. This is how it was working. You know, the 30B, 340B program, drug pricing program, is a program sold as a lifeline for hospitals serving low-income and uninsured patients. In theory, it gives eligible providers steep discounts so they can extend care to the vulnerable. In practice, it's become a system of with too little oversight and too much room for abuse in hospitals nationwide. And so hospitals can bury, a practice like sex-rejecting procedures by paying for it with money that has been misappropriated from this 340B drug pricing program. They're not required to pass those savings on that they're making off of this program onto patients. They're not forced to explain where the money goes. And for Cleveland Clinic, they acknowledge that their monies made off of this 340B project was going to underwrite sex-rejecting procedures. And that same was the case in Texas Children. And so, look, DOJ is, and the Trump administration is committed to protecting America's children.
0: Yep.
1: Practices where children are put at risk, you know, have been zeroed in on, and they're going after them. And these hospitals and the Justice Department says that Cleveland Clinic and Texas Children have cooperated fully. But this transparency, Lars, is a very, very important part of stopping this mutilation of our children. You know, John 3 says it best. Those who would do evil love the darkness. And
0: yep.
1: Folks like you and me and others need to shine light in the corners of these dark practices.
0: I guess I'm talking to Ken Blackwell, who's president of the Council for National Policy and chair of the Conservative Action Project. When they have a thing like this 340B, and they effectively said the hospital can go out through its existing deals, buy drugs at a discount, but then charge the full amount to the insurers, that just sounds corrupt to begin with, you know, to say, oh, you can go out and buy the stuff for way below the regular price, then bill an absolutely absurd price to the insurers, and they have to pay the money, and the insurance companies don't care because ultimately the money is coming from the taxpayers. And then that's before you even get to the question of should a hospital aimed at children, Cleveland Clinic, should they be out doing these kinds of, whether they're doing it with a knife or doing it with a pill, to go out and mutilate children, they should have agreed a long time ago to stop doing this kind of stuff. Now they were told that the DOJ settlement means they have agreed to a decades-long ban on performing or offering sex-rejecting procedures. Should we believe them?
1: Well, what we should do is make sure that we continue to push for transparency because, Lars, what happened was that there was too little oversight to this program. The 340B program, if it was conducted correctly, was supposed to give this discount to the hospitals so they could then afford to in fact, serve the poor and the uninsured.
0: Yep.
1: They did not do that. So this was a double ripoff, a ripoff of the poor and the uninsured, and an assault on our children.
0: And by the way, the second piece of this, and it was kind of a minor piece, Ken, but they committed $2 million to provide restorative care for detransitioners. So as crazy as this sounds, you've got a teenage boy or girl. They go in, hormones are used to try to mutilate them and change them from one gender to the other. And now $2 million is going to be there to try and detransition them. That's chump change, isn't it?
1: I would agree with you. I don't see how that is a sufficient financial coverage of the damage done. And so that's why I think we need to continue to press forward on this, to press for transparency, sound the alarm, give the proper respect and praise to the Trump Justice Department for digging deep and deep into this crazy practice and this financial ripoff.
0: I couldn't agree with you more. That's Ken Blackwell from the Council for National Policy. Ken, thank you very much. I appreciate the time. By the way, I want you to picture something because it can happen to any of us. You're at work, your phone goes off, and it's your kid's number on the screen. And then when you pick it up, you hear your child's voice panicked saying, "I've been in an accident. I need money wired to me right now." Now, ordinarily, any parent would say, "Absolutely, I'll do anything I can to get that money to you." This is the kind of AI scam that the people are doing involving the database information I've been telling you about, where the data brokers go out, they get your information, whether you know it, you have it or not. They then sell it to people like criminals who then take your child's voice and they use AI to duplicate it. 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
1: News. I'm Tom Rigotti. The U.S. and Iran will sign a deal to end the war in Geneva, Switzerland on Friday. Fox's Peter Ducey reports.
2: Now we know why Iran agreed to sign. Instant access to their main moneymaker. According to the Wall Street Journal, the U.S. will allow Iran to immediately begin selling oil and fuel under the deal to end the war, offering Tehran an early financial incentive to wind down the conflict.
1: Other issues such as Iran's nuclear program will be negotiated over the next 60 days. Chicago police make an arrest after a cross was set on fire last week in a park.
3: A 21-year-old college student told the local TV station he's the shirtless person seen on video distributed by police, saying he was protesting President Trump and not making a racist statement, adding he knew about the historical relevance but didn't know the severity and how racially motivated it may seem.
1: That's Fox's Lisa LaSera. 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
4: I'm Kelly Bennett for SuperTalk Mississippi News. Beef prices are at record highs. Last month, we paid an average of over $7 per pound for ground beef, up 13% from a year earlier and 50% from 5 years earlier. Senator Andy Berry serves as the executive director of the Mississippi Beef Council.
5: That's what's amazing. Even with this higher prices that we've seen, consumers still have a taste for beef, and they're purchasing it. We appreciate that.
4: Ranchers started shedding their herds during drought conditions in 2023, and the herds haven't been replenished.
5: Coupled with the higher value that the cow, or the calf actually brings, and so the market is incentivizing people to sell their heifers that they might would keep for to replace to make cows out of. They may be keeping just a few, but they're replacing older cows. So we're not really growing the herd.
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4: Over a million international visitors are expected to be in America for the World Cup, and if their social media posts are any indication, our country is a hit. Europeans have been posting rave reviews about American culture, falling in love with our hospitality, food, public parks, and more. Douglas Carswell, the president and CEO of the Mississippi Center for Public Policy and former British politician, isn't surprised.
9: When a Brit or a European thinks about America, they tend to think about Washington or the Golden Gate Bridge or New York. And what the social media tweets, particularly by this German guy called Freddy, what Freddy is really discovering is our America, Supertalk's America, small town America. I don't mean that in a condescending way.
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0: Ladies and gentlemen, boys and girls, welcome. It's another exciting adventure with me on radio because you never know what I'm going to say. Phone number 877-973-7425 if you wish to be on the program. Text Eric, E-R-I-C-K, to 33777. Get the live stream, the show notes, the podcast, and so much more. Now, full disclosure, you need to know something very important here. I have been on radio for 3 hours already. I was filling in for a local show on my flagship station, WSB. And so I did 3 hours of radio, mostly local stuff. So this is kind of radio on the fly here because, well, I had to prep for that show. But I kind of had an idea of the stuff I wanted to talk about. And I actually seriously want to spend some time with you on a subject before I really get into the heart of what we know about this deal. And just full disclosure, I think it's a bad deal, and I'll explain why. I'm happy to take your phone calls on the deal, answer questions, take your comments. You can disagree with me respectfully. That's fine. I take your input as well. But before I do any of that, just let me give you some background here. I want to play for you two clips that I find to be very important to set the context of the memorandum of understanding. This first is from the president in Europe this morning talking about the deal.
1: We're dealing with people that I think are very rational people. I mean, they were nice to deal with. They were strong people, smart people. I think actually they're smarter than the first and second group. But they're not radicalized, and they're, you know, looking to help their country.
0: That was the president. This is J.D. Vance with Jake Tapper last night on CNN.
2: Jake, for 47 years, this country has been a thorn in our side. It's been kind of a basket case for Democrat and Republican administrations. The coolest thing about the progress we've made over the last few weeks is that you see people within the Iranian system, senior leadership, even IRGC officials say, you know what? We may have some animosity, we may have some mistrust, but we recognize the way that we've done business with the United States for 47 years is a mistake. Let's try something else. We're going to verify that, of course, but we're certainly willing to try something else if they comply.
0: You need to understand those two things for what I'm about to talk about. You need to understand Mahdiism. My friend Michael Youssef has a great book out now called Unholy Alliance. He just retired as senior pastor at Church of the Apostles in Atlanta. He's from Egypt. He's very familiar with Islam because of his upbringing as a persecuted Christian in the Middle East. And there are two branches of Islam. Now, I am no expert, but I grew up in the Middle East. I had to study it. Studied it also in college and some in seminary. There are two branches of Islam. There are three branches, technically, of Christianity. You could say Catholic, Orthodox, and Protestant. And then denominations underneath. In Islam, there are two major branches. There is Sunni and there is Shiite. The Islamic faith split on the issue of who the leaders of the faith should be after Muhammad. The Shiites believe it should be a descendant of Muhammad. The Sunnis, which are the predominant, overwhelmingly majority of Muslims, believe that a devout follower of Muhammad can lead the faith. So in Iran, the leaders of the faith must be direct descendants of Muhammad. In Saudi Arabia, the United Arab Emirates, the rest of the Middle East and around the world, that's not the case. But in Iran, it must be. And the Iranian government is actually of a, if you want to call it for sake of you understanding, but the terminology is not really precise, a denomination within Shiite Islam, is Twelver Shiite Islam. Twelver Shiite Islam is the belief that there were 12 imams who descended directly from Muhammad. The 12th imam, as a child, disappeared into a fold in space, gone, nowhere to be found on planet Earth. And that 12th imam will, as a man, return and will be called the Mahdi. Now, if you watch the Dune movies or you read the Dune books, you know that that Isan al-Ghaib, Paul Atreides, is called the Mahdi. It's because what's-his-name who wrote the books kind of used Islam as a model there for that movie. I've already got tickets for IMAX for my son to see. nonetheless, the Mahdi is the some Christian branches would say is the Antichrist. Now, Islam believes the Mahdi will come back, and it will be this 12th Imam who disappeared as a child 1,000 years ago, plus 1,000 years ago. He'll return, and he will be heralded by a prophet. Now, you know the prophet who will herald the Mahdi. Islam believes that the Mahdi will return, and preceding the Mahdi to announce his way and to help him is a man named Jesus of Nazareth. Christians believe Jesus is the Son of God who died and rose again from the dead. The Muslims believe that Jesus did not die and rise again from the dead, but he will return to herald the way of the Mahdi. And this sets up the clashes of faith. Muhammad believed that he was kind of setting about the true faith, that Islam, that Judaism and Christianity had become corrupted, and he was making it plain, and the Quran is part of that. So you have these two branches, Sunni and Shiite. Among Shiite, they believe you got to have a direct descendant of Muhammad. Among the descendants of Muhammad, they believe that the 12th Imam disappeared into a fold in space. And the Iranian government practices 12er Shiite Islam. However, they have descended into something of a cult, of a minor denomination of Islam, if you want to call it that. It is called Mahdiism. It is a distinct fundamentalist cult within 12er Shiite Islam. 12er Shiite Islam believes that the Mahdi will return. Mahdiism, that is practiced by the Iranian government, believes that the people who practice Mahdiism, must make the path clear for the Mahdi to return. They have a role in bringing about the Mahdi's return. In Christianity, this is why Christian nationalism kind of bothers me. In Christianity, God does not need you to affect God's will. You cannot stop God. There are certain prophecies that must be fulfilled for Christ to return, things that the Bible says will happen before Christ returns. And so Christians work to fulfill the prophecies, such as the word of God will be translated into all languages and go to all corners of the earth. But that's going to happen whether you do it or not. You can't stop God's will from being done. Within Mahdiism of the 12er Shia Islam, they have a fundamental belief that there are actions that they must take, that until they take those actions, the Mahdi cannot return. And you have to understand that they believe that there are actions they must take for the Mahdi to return. When the Ayatollah Khomeini took over in the late 1970s, he was a 12er Shia who believed that the Mahdi will return and Iran had a role to play. When he died and the Ayatollah Khomeini took over, the Ayatollah Khomeini was an adherent of Mahdiism that Khomeini was not. Khomeini, who we killed at the start of this war, believed that you, the Iranian people, have a role to play, that he, the Ayatollah, has a role to play, and that the entirety of the Iranian regime has a role to play in bringing about the return of the Mahdi. Now, this is the most important point. If you understand that, the leader of Iran embraced a fringe belief in Islam. It is not a majority belief. It is a fringe minority belief, but it is dominant in Iranian leadership. And he believed it was better to have incompetent people in charge

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1: The Revolutionary Guard began to promote ideological zeal over competence because of this, and they control now the militias, the missiles, and the nuclear program. Now, what are the conditions that they believe must be to bring about the Mahdi? There are two conditions. The Ayatollah Khomeini, who we killed in this bombing attack, or Khomeini, rather, who we killed in this bombing attack, believe there are two conditions to make the path straight for the Mahdi to return, heralded by Jesus, no less. One is the elimination of the great Satan, and the other is the elimination of the little Satan. Now, pop quiz, who's the great Satan? It is not Israel. It is us, the United States. We are the great Satan. Israel is the little Satan. And according to the Ayatollah Khomeini and the people in charge of the Iranian Revolutionary Guard Corps, the United States must be driven out of the Middle East and Israel must be destroyed for the Mahdi to come. That's why when you listen to the negotiations, as parroted by J.D. Vance and others, they say that the Iranians want the United States out of the Middle East, and we have agreed not to expand forces in the Middle East. And in some rumors, not confirmed, we will withdraw some forces from the Middle East. The Iranians believe we must be purged from the Middle East and Israel must be destroyed in order for the Mahdi to come. And you must understand that the entirety of the Iranian government, Iranian society, the Iranian military, the Iranian intelligence services are all designed around the idea that their reason for being, established by God with the Iranian Revolution, Allah himself ordained that they are to make straight the path of the Mahdi by wiping out the Americans in the Middle East and Israel. And the entirety of the government is structured that way. That's why they fund terrorism. They fund an archipelago of terror. The Houthi, Hamas, Hezbollah, the militias in Syria and Iraq, they're designed to push out the Americans, to make it difficult for us, to get us to not stay. They're designed to wipe out Israel. Everything about the Iranian regime is designed to carry out the purpose of bringing back the Mahdi. If you understand that, you understand why Iran promotes terror around the world. If you understand that, you understand why Iran would rather its people starve than give up funding terrorism. If you understand that, you understand why you cannot treat the Iranians as rational players. As I wrote this morning on my morning email, you cannot deter an actor who may welcome the fire he's supposed to fear. Restraint for incentives assumes a rational regime weighing costs and benefits like the rest of us. The men running Iran believe their task is to actually hasten the apocalypse. It is the belief of the regime. You can say that belief is crazy, but there are people who believe it is crazy to believe Jesus Christ died, rose again from the dead, ascended into heaven, and will return. And I believe that by faith. I believe by faith there was a man who spent 100 years building a boat because of a global flood that wiped out everything other than his family on the boat. I believe there was an Adam and Eve. There are people in the secular West who look down on me for these beliefs that I believe by faith that there really was an Adam and Eve. And if you recognize that, if you understand that I believe this by faith and you're listening right now and you believe that by faith, then you must also understand that these people believe the Mahdi will return, heralded by Jesus, and that for him to return, the Americans must be driven from the Middle East and Israel must be destroyed. You can say it's crazy, but if you believe there was an original man and woman named Adam and Eve, and there was a man who built a boat named Noah, and there was a man named Jonah who was swallowed by a big fish, and there was a man named Jesus who died, who rose again from the dead and ascended to the heaven, you cannot be dismissive of these people's religious belief. You may think they're wrong, you may think it's false religion, but they believe it fundamentally at their core. And that is why you cannot treat them as a transactional player, because you cannot transact with ideologues and fundamentalists, because they believe things by faith and you can't buy off their faith. And that is why this deal ultimately is flawed, because it is premised on rational players who under secular systems can be negotiated with transactionally, and you can't do that with the regime that believes its sole purpose in life is to bring about the apocalypse. Have

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1: Greetings, conversationalists. The phone number is 877-973-7425. If you are in Oklahoma or Alabama or Georgia, it's election day. It is primary day in Oklahoma. It is runoff day in Alabama and in Georgia. Polls in all three states are open until 7 p.m. local time tonight. By the time I land in Tulsa tonight, the polling will still be going on for a little while, and I will be doing my show from Tulsa, Oklahoma, tomorrow, and then from Oklahoma City on Thursday, hanging out with the fine folks in those cities who listen to the radio show. Really looking forward to it. Now, I need to bring you up to speed on this would-be terror attack at the White House over the weekend. The FBI is rounding up people. One of the mothers of one of the people involved, the 19-year-old in Ohio, called the police. She was concerned about her son. Here is what we know so far right now. A group of individuals, possibly up to 25, five of them now in custody, planned a terror attack on the White House. Domestic terrorism, no foreign powers involved. They intended to use drones with explosives to fly over the White House. And as they caused a stampede of people, they intended to have people at the gates at all four corners of the White House. So when people stormed out with guns to open fire on the crowd, people have been arrested now in California and in Ohio. They were stockpiling ammunition and weapons, magazines for the guns. They had a pretty detailed plan of what they wanted to do. It was exposed on June 11th, and the FBI sprung into action. And again, it was based on the concern of a mother for her son. She notified local police. She was very concerned about her son's behavior and things she was seeing. The police got involved, reported it to the FBI, and they tied it to the UFC fight at the White House on Saturday night. The left, by the way, continuing to lose their minds over the UFC fight. I've got some bizarre audio. When we come back, though, I got to dive into what we actually know about the actual memorandum of understanding. They have not released it yet. They're releasing the talking points first. And I want to talk about those talking points because they're kind of embarrassing, which kind of gives you a hint of where this memorandum of understanding may be going. Lots more audio from the vice president as well making the rounds. In the White House, they're calling it the Vance Plan, putting distance between the president and it. Right now, I need to tell you about Ask Chapter. 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
12: This is House Call for Health. You say potato, I say potato. The debate over whether potatoes should count as vegetables is about to become even more heated this year as a federal committee debates updates to national dietary guidelines, including potentially yanking the potato's current status. While potatoes are, in fact, botanically a starchy vegetable, the debate over whether they're more similar to grains has recently been reignited. In the U.S., nearly half of all potatoes eaten go into frozen products, mostly fries. In the U.K., spuds don't count toward the recommended 5 portions of fruits and vegetables per day. Still, the potato industry argues the idea of relabeling the potato is half-baked and that spuds should be considered a gateway vegetable, meaning kids are more likely to eat dishes with vegetables in them when potatoes are involved. Ultimately, they say the debate boils down to educating Americans on balanced nutrition, not changing how potatoes are labeled. For more health news, go to foxnewshealth.com. House Call for Health. I'm Lisa Brady, Fox News.
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15: 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I'm Hal Kitchings, pastor of East Haven. 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
1: Welcome. It is Eric Erickson here nationwide. The phone number 877-973-7425. If you are in my home state of Georgia and you need to know who to vote for in the Republican primary or Republican runoff happening right now today until 7 o'clock, text the word engage to 33777. I will send you a list. By the way, those of you in Tulsa, you should know that the local Republican Party I saw online, they canceled the watch party after the front runner there is involved in that sex scandal with the mistress and his wife, referring to her as all sorts of words I can't repeat on radio. Boy, that's a late-breaking story out there. Just pathetic. The guy's a pastor and had a fling, according to press reports, and I just pitiful. We got to talk about the heart of the deal. Now, I'm gonna. Some of you are gonna be unhappy. There's a basic rule in policy and politics. If it's good, you get it out there. If it's bad, you don't. We are now 3 days removed from when the Vice President of the United States said he and Donald Trump affixed their signatures to the Memorandum of Understanding with Iran. And they have still not released what the Vice President says is a 1.5-page general document. This is the Vice President from TV.
2: Is it fair to say that it's not spelled out that they have to end their ballistic missile program or end their funding of the Houthis and Hamas and Hezbollah, that's left purposefully vague, and then the U.S. will come later and say, you know that we expected this, and you're not behaving accordingly? I'm just trying to understand how the deal is written.
3: Yeah, so the MOU, Jake, is about a page and a half. So it is a very general document, but this has been very much part of the conversations that we've had with the Iranians. And on a number of issues, we are going to have to figure this stuff out during the technical negotiation phase.
1: So a very general document. And again, they could release the document. Jake Tapper had to ask the question the way he asked because the White House won't actually released the document that they signed days ago. This is the Vice President on, I believe, Fox News talking about.
3: And here's the thing. Yes, you're right. Sometimes when, you know, information about this deal will leak out, you'll have somebody on a propaganda channel in that country, in Iran, who will say something that isn't true. I think it's sort of expected. It frustrates me too, but it's expected that some Yahoo is going to say something about the deal that is untrue. What really bothers me and frustrates me and is unexpected when the American media literally picks up talking points and propaganda from the IRGC that has no support in the text of the agreement that we've actually negotiated and no basis in reality.
1: Okay, release the document. All we've got is what the Iranian side is saying. We now have talking points from this administration. And if you hear people parroting these talking points right now, you keep in mind that they haven't released the deal. Here are the 5 points. What is remarkable to me, think about this one, folks. The deal was signed on Sunday, negotiated and finalized, signed on Sunday, according to the Vice President. And it took them until late Monday night, early Tuesday morning to come up with 5 talking points for their cheerleaders to use. We still haven't seen the text of the deal, but we have 5 talking points. 1, Iran will never have a nuclear weapon. President Trump drew that line and enforced it when no other president would. We know from the Vice President they're not even negotiating the nuclear terms in this agreement, and yet that's one of the talking points. Number 2, President Trump ended the fighting on every front, including Lebanon, no forever war. We now know from Ambassador Mike Huckabee that Israel's sovereignty is not affixed to the agreement and they can stay in Lebanon, so that isn't true. 3, the Strait of Hormuz is open again free of charge. 1/5 of the world's oil flows through it. That means relief at the pump and at the grocery store. Except we now know, and it is admitted by the Vice President, that Iran and Oman can charge a service fee, so it's not free of charge. 4. Iran's rewards come from its own unfrozen money, not from American taxpayers, and only after it performs. No nuclear weapon, no full relief. Iran earns it or gets nothing. Except, as I'm telling you this right now, comes confirmation from the White House that Iran will again start be able to sell oil and will be able to do international banking transactions. So Iran will now get money that it otherwise would not be getting from the sale of oil, and Iran wants to fund terrorism to bring about the Mahdi. So no American money is going to Iran, but that's the case with Barack Obama's deal too. Barack Obama sent pallets of cash to Iran, but the pallets of cash was Iran's own money that had been frozen in American bank accounts. And Barack Obama sent $20 billion. J.D. Vance wants to send $300 billion. So the president and vice president are agreeing to send more money to Iran than what Barack Obama sent to Iran. And Iran now gets to charge a service fee to use the Strait of Hormuz. Lastly, this is the last talking point. Obama never even got a signed document. President Trump did from strength after dismantling Iran's program. If we dismantled Iran's program, why did we start the war, and why are we now having to negotiate over Iran's nuclear materials and getting the nuclear materials? Obama never got a signed document, so what? Obama sent less of Iran's money back to Iran than what J.D. Vance wants to send to Iran. I would not be in the business I'm in right now but for Ben Domenech. Ben Domenech is on Fox News now. He was at The Spectator for a while. He's now with The Daily Wire. Ben and two of his friends, Josh and Mike, started RedState.com. It was their idea. I often get credit for it, but they actually started it. And then they put me in charge of it as they all moved on in their career. Ben is now at Fox. He is a great guy, and he took a passive shot at the vice president last night that went viral. You know, the vice president's book was Hillbilly Elegy that brought him to fame. This has been Domenech last night on Fox News.
4: You know, this president has been he's been the best foreign policy president of my lifetime. I think that he's been incredibly bold. He has used American power to restore our sovereignty, to protect our interests, and to look out for the American people. And I think it was a gutsy call for him to go into Iran when he did. He didn't have to do it, but he did it. He thought it was the right time. And I still think that that was the right decision. This deal and everything that we know about it, to the degree that it is being spun in public by this, and behind the scenes by the administration, everything about this deal seems bad to me. It all seems bad. It all seems like a setback. It doesn't seem like it meets any of the measures that the president actually put out there of his goals when it came to this conflict. And look, at some point, this Republican Party needs to decide which kind of foreign policy it's going to have. Is it going to be an America First foreign policy, one that is bold, that uses American power in key moments decisively in order to affect what it wants to achieve? Or are we going to just backslide into being some kind of Hillbilly Obama kind of GOP? That is not something that is acceptable to me. It should not be acceptable to Republicans, and it should not be acceptable to any conservative who is interested in the success of America going forward.
1: Strong words. And by the way, he's right. Obama sent less money of Iran's to Iran than what J.D. Vance wants to do. And money is fungible. For years, Republicans have argued you can't fund Planned Parenthood from Congress because, though you can say don't use this money for abortion, that frees up pallets of cash at Planned Parenthood to spend on abortion and otherwise wouldn't be able to do. In the same way, if we send $300 billion to Iran in a reconstruction fund, which Iran says is a reparation fund for damages, and by the way, Iran's central bank said that the damage to Iran was about $250 billion. We're sending them $300 billion for a reconstruction fund. That sounds a lot like reparations. They're calling it reconstruction. Sounds like reparations. So black Americans who want reparations, this administration is going to give reparations to Iran. But hey, it's Iran's own money, so no big deal that they will then offset the funding of terror with. This is Vance's idea. And by the way, we now know from this administration, from multiple reports, that Rubio and Hegseth opposed the deal and that the director of the CIA, John Ratcliffe, told the president himself that based on our intercepts of Iranian phone calls, the Iranian leaders have no intention of keeping the deal. That is news from Axios, from Barak Ravid, the best source person of this. He's getting dragged by progressives for all of his repeated stories about a deal being close because he talks to the president all the time. According to Barak Ravid, well-sourced within this White House, the director of the CIA, John Ratcliffe, told the president and the national security team they have intercepted conversations of Iran's leadership, and Iran's leadership has no intention of keeping the deal. That their views internally are directly contradictory to what they've been telling the vice president. And the vice president himself continues to go out and play country bumpkin and all shucks. We can believe these guys literally telling Jake Tapper, oh, you know, one of the cool things is they now say after 47 years of death to America, they don't really believe it anymore. They want to work with us. This is willful naivete. Now, listen to the vice president's sleight of hand on this one more time. This is important here on Fox.
5: We are not giving them an American dollar, number one, true. And number two, did the U.S. ever sign off on the Qataris paying them that money?
3: No, we've not. The agreement says they are not getting a single dime of American money. That's just not what this is. What the agreement does say, Sean, is, again, if the Iranians behave, and if there are sanctions relief, and if the Iranians are integrated into the world economy, we would invite other countries, not us, but other countries to invest in their country.
1: And also send them pallets of their own money, $300 billion of their money that's frozen in global bank accounts from the time that the Shah was deposed and the Islamic fundamentalist regime took over. This is a terrible deal. And for those of you who yell at me, but we haven't seen it, why haven't we seen it? Why haven't we seen the deal? If the deal was good, they would have released it. They say it's a 1.5-page general summation. It's a very general statement. Well, then release the deal and let us see the memorandum of understanding. You've spun it badly for 3 days, by the way. And now we know this is just hitting, and the source here is Alex Ward, the national security reporter for the Wall Street Journal. This is his quote: "The United States will allow Iran to immediately begin selling oil and fuel under the deal to end the war, offering Tehran an early financial incentive to wind down the conflict. The provision for waivers of sanctions on oil sales takes effect immediately upon signing the agreement." A senior U.S. official said even though Iran would get upfront sanctions relief from oil sales, sustained relief would be tied to performance. So they're going to get the upfront relief that will offset their terrorism dollars so that they can fund terror around the world. Ladies and gentlemen, boys and girls, Donald Trump in the year of our Lord 2020 tweeted, "Iran has never won a war nor lost at the negotiating table." And that appears, sadly, to be the case now. Now, I gotta pivot before I go to break. 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
1: Yeah, don't be mad at me. I'm just telling you the truth of what's happening. I'm not giving you the spin. They didn't even bother giving me the talking points because they knew I wouldn't use them. 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I want to tell you what's actually the truth, not what the party wants me to say. 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Great Father's Day gift out there. All right, let me go to the phones. J.D., you're going to be up first today. Welcome to the show.
2: Thank you, Eric. I'm pretty MAGA, but I am just outraged by this so-called deal. Can the U.S. Senate not do anything to stop this?
1: No. So the one thing the U.S. Senate can do is in regards to releasing Iranian money, they can block some of it. However, this just hit the wire again from the Wall Street Journal. Iran will immediately begin selling oil under the plan to end the war before any performance-based requirements are imposed. So

0: they can immediately start making money off of oil sales, according to the Wall Street Journal, confirmed by White House sources. So there's not a whole lot Congress can do. It's not a treaty. The Senate would have to be involved if it was a treaty. So this is their deal. This is J.D. Vance's deal. And by the way, there are rumors circulating in Washington that some in the White House are very mad at Marco Rubio and Pete Hegseth, the Secretary of State and Defense, for being behind the scenes vocally opposed to the deal. And John Ratcliffe, the CIA director. Now, the White House is denying that there are plans to push these three men out of the administration. The White House is vehemently denying it. But the White House is not disputing that there are people inside the administration very angry with the three of them for trying to stop this from going forward. Hegseth, Rubio, and Ratcliffe are apparently led a fight in the White House against Vance, Witkoff, and Kushner against the plan, arguing to the president you couldn't trust the Iranians, that there were other options that could be deployed to get the strait open, and we should not give them money. And the counter from Witkoff, Kushner, and Vance was that we're not giving them American money, we're giving them their own money. And the president sided with the three of them for now. The pushback is ferocious behind the scenes on Congress. Congressmen are very, very upset about this deal. I mean, really upset. Put it to you this way. The chairman of the Senate Intelligence Committee says the White House has not given him a copy of the deal. The Senate Majority Leader has not been given a copy of the deal. The Speaker of the House has not been given a copy of the deal. Lindsey Graham has not been given a copy of the deal. No one in Congress has been given the text of the deal, and they are all deeply, deeply angry about it. Lindsey Graham and even Rick Scott, one of the president's biggest defenders in the Senate, Rick Scott has come out and said that he's got to see the deal because from what he's hearing, he is less than enthusiastic about it. Republicans in Congress understand Iran fundamentally exists to kill Americans and Israelis, and you can't reason with unreasonable theocrats. 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
5: Fox News. I'm Ted Lindner. The U.S. and Iran reportedly set to sign a deal to end the war on Friday in Geneva, Switzerland. Not many details officially have been released. Vice President J.D. Vance speaking about the pending agreement on Fox's The Five Tuesday evening.
6: I see it as we're going to get very serious about these negotiations. And what I'm trying to do is send a signal that the entire American government is actually oriented towards getting a good outcome for the American people.
5: The president says the U.S. Navy's blockade along the Strait of Hormuz will fully reopen after he signs the deal as well. And a plot targeting President Trump's UFC event held at the White House this past weekend may have been stopped thanks to the

0: Aaron of one of the suspects. Fox's David Spun explains.
1: Ohio investigators say 19-year-old Tyson Proper's mother called police after she was concerned about her son's recent conduct, including firearms purchases and communications with people online.
0: Five arrests have been made so far. 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
2: 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I'm Caleb Saylor. Three Mississippi emergency medical workers who died in the line of duty will be honored in a traveling memorial. The National EMS Memorial Service's annual procession will be in Jackson this weekend. The event is taking place in the state capitol on Saturday at 10 a.m. Officials will use the service to remember Jacob Kent, Dustin Pope, and Carl Weselowski. The three were involved in a March 2025 helicopter crash that claimed their lives. More federal funding is on the way to Mississippi as many of the state's communities continue to recover from Winter Storm Fern. You can find out more by heading on over to supertalk.fm. 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
5: When you listen to Super Talk Mississippi, you become part of a statewide community, a community of knowledgeable, engaged, enlightened, well-informed, hard-working men and women just like you, all eager to see the Magnolia State grow and prosper. 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
2: Mississippi House Speaker Jason White has formed a select committee tasked with considering ways to consolidate K-12 school districts and community colleges. House Education Committee Chairman Representative Rob Robertson says the state is exploring ways to make schools operate more efficiently.
6: We're losing approximately 50,000 kids over a 10-year period, and the estimates are that we're going to continue to lose. No one would expect anybody, including K-12 education, not to experiencing a tightening of the belt or some way of us coming to the table with some more efficiencies. Educating our children is an industry in and of itself, and we have to try to look at this from the standpoint of what is the best way to get that product, which is an education, down to our children in the best way possible.
2: Be sure to keep up with all things Mississippi by heading on over to supertalk.fm. 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
18: Jump right into it. Lots to get to tonight, of course. As always, open phones in hour number three. We'll get to that as usual. In hour number two, it's in honor of our 250th anniversary, we're going to check in with the national parks. And this time, we're going to take a look at the National Mall, the Trust for the National Mall. That's gotten, you know, a lot of attention with the reflecting pool and all of that. We're going to stay away from that controversy. But the reflecting pool in and of itself, why is it so iconic? And what about that National Mall? What about the Lincoln Monument? What about the Washington Monument? What about the Vietnam Wall? What about all of that? That's all part of the national parks. We will get into all of that, the history of it, how it all came to be as part of our National Park Series coming up in hour number two. In hour number one, there was a story that came out, I believe it was yesterday, about a University of California, Berkeley professor who is an expert on detecting deepfakes. He gets requests from governments, from journalists, from industries, sending him pictures and videos, and they say, is this real? And that was his side hustle. And it's gotten to the point where he can't determine what is real and what is fake anymore. And what does that do for society if we can't figure out what's real and what's fake for the elections, for everyday life, for what do we know and what do we think we know? If we see it and it's not real and we can't tell what is real and what isn't real, our adversaries can do a whole lot of damage to us. So we're going to talk to Professor Hari Farid, who is now at Dartmouth, and a chance to talk with him, a fascinating man in a fascinating world. So we'll check in with him here in mere moments. And then, of course, the National Park Series. 1-844-2-McGraw for questions and comments. 1-844-2-McGraw. I'll try and work some of those questions and comments into the conversation. Stay right there. America at Night, just getting started. It's National Park Night and the man who can't tell what is real and what is fake anymore, and the dangerous part that is our future if this keeps up. Stay right there. Back in a moment.
19: This is America at Night with McGraw-Milhaven.

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17: Data centers, artificial intelligence, jobs of the 21st century, deep fakes. It's been a topic of conversation. There was an article in the New York Times over the weekend that caught my attention, and it was the story of a gentleman whose job it is to determine what is real and what is fake. And it's to the point where he can't even believe his own eyes. It was a story in the New York Times. He is a professor at the University of California, Berkeley. Hani Farid joins us. Professor, thanks for joining us here on America at Night.
18: Good to be with you, McGraw.
17: Let's first start with this article. The New York Times writes the article. It came out. What has been the reaction that you've gotten since the article came out?
18: Well, I think it struck a nerve, and I think it's understandable, because the reality is that for most of us, we get our news and information from online sources. And for a lot of us, sadly, that also means social media. And I think everybody sort of knew in their gut that things were getting bad. I mean, they've been getting bad for a while. I think everybody knew in their gut there was a lot of AI slop. And I think what the article highlighted is I do this for a living, and I've been doing it for a long time, and I'm pretty good at it. And I will tell you that our visual systems, our auditory systems, are failing us in our ability to distinguish real content from fake content. Now, that's not to say all hope is lost and that technology can't step in, but just as you're doom scrolling, I think people now realize that they're being lied to, they're being manipulated, and it's getting harder and harder to figure out what's going on in the world. And I think that that's problematic for a society and a democracy.
17: So take us back. You became an expert in determining what's real and what's fake. You started a business, and people call you, journalists, governments, other industries call you to determine, right? You're the ultimate fact checker, in a sense, were you not?
18: Ultimate's a strong word. So let me tell you the backstory here. So I

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1: Techniques and mathematical techniques to distinguish what is real from what is fake in content. And that problem has exploded in the last few years thanks to AI. And so, yes, both as an academic and over at Get Real Security, a company that I co-founded, we work with media outlets, we work with governments, we work with the courts, we work with enterprise, we work with financial institutions, we work with individuals when they need to figure out what if the content they are looking at is real or it is fake. And I would say that the scale of the problem has exploded in the last few years. It was something I could usually manage as an academic. And a couple of years ago, we realized this problem is just way too big to handle as an individual, which is why we started Get Real.
2: And so some of the things you do to determine what's real and what's fake, I mean, you painstaking detail. Give us a couple of ideas of what you do to prove something to be real or to be fake.
1: Yeah, let me preface that answer with there's tension in that question, because when you ask me how do you figure out something is fake, it's not just you and your listeners that are going to pay attention. It's the bad guys who are like, oh, sure, I see what he does. Let's figure out how to work around that. So we'll talk about it, but understand that there are things that I won't talk about because this is a fundamentally adversarial system. All right, so let me give you a few examples. Let me preface this also by saying I'm going to talk about things that are political and things that happen in military conflicts. I'm not politicizing this. This is just the reality of what is happening, is that we deal in some cases with very high stakes cases. So in the New York Times article, they talk about the video of what looked like a Tomahawk missile striking a school in Iran that killed some 150 people, most of them schoolgirls. And there was a lot of controversy around that. Initially, the U.S. denied their involvement in it. And then the video was released showing what looked like a U.S.-made Tomahawk missile. And the article talks about, you know, the effort. I mean, really, it was almost 2 days of analysis because it was such a high-stakes case. And it was things like measuring the size of the Tomahawk missile in the video and determining if that's consistent with what we know to be the physical size of that missile. It was looking to see if the Tomahawk moved in a trajectory that was physically plausible. It was analyzing the shadows and the geometry in the video. It was looking at the differences between when you saw the explosion and when you heard the explosion and asking, is that consistent with the physical distance because of the differences in speed of light and speed of sound? And so you can see that these analyses are not just push a button, get an answer, move on. Right? They require, in some cases, highly detailed analysis. Now, look, in other cases, it's more straightforward. We can take an audio of somebody speaking, run it through a computational technique, say, nope, this is an AI-generated voice, and that can take seconds. And then sometimes it takes hours, and sometimes it takes days. And when we work court cases, in criminal cases, national security cases, the stakes get very, very high, very, very fast, and then you take more time and more effort is involved.
2: It hit home to me not too long ago. I was talking to, I called a customer service for Major League Baseball. Mm. I had a question about my Major League Baseball subscription, and I called, and I had a conversation with customer service. And three quarters of the way through the conversation, I was like, wait a minute, this isn't a real person. But I was holding the conversation for a good 15 minutes before I realized, wait a minute, this isn't a real person. That's what we're talking about, how original and how unique and how conversational and how real it seemed to be having a conversation with a fake person.
1: Yeah. What's more impressive about that, McGraw, is not just do they sound real, like you're listening to something on YouTube or TikTok and they sound real, but it's interactive. They're responding to you in real time. And I think that is the new reality. It's not just, oh, what I see and hear online on social media is suspect. It's now this. You and I haven't met before. We don't have our videos on right now, and you and I are talking over a microphone. And the question you got to ask yourself right now is, are you 100% sure that you're talking to a real human being? And I didn't just send my agent because I was too lazy to do the interview. Because that is our new reality. It's not just the files that we see online. It's these streams, these exact interactions that we are having that we rely on in our personal lives and our professional lives. And they are now becoming unbelievably good in terms of these interactive AI agents.
2: Yeah, and you had this conversation with one of your students in the article that the deep fakes are easy, cheap, and

0: fast, and to debunk them takes a long time. So you can't solve the problem fast enough.
1: We are at a fundamental disadvantage, right? And this is almost always true in cybersecurity. Defense is hard and it's expensive, and taking shots on goal is easy, and you just got to miss once, right? And this is what's tough about this business. And I'll add one more thing, is that the speed with which things are progressing is alarming and not something we've seen before. And it's sort of baked into the system, because people building these systems for AI get to work in private, behind closed doors, and then they drop this technology on us, and then my starter gun goes off. And now we got to start building defenses. And while we're doing that, they're working on the next version, and then they drop that on our laps. And now that cadence isn't 12 to 18 months the way it used to be. It's now 12 to 18 days and 12 to 18 weeks. And so it's so rapid. And frankly, I don't think the Silicon Valley, the core companies there, are thinking very carefully about the harms that they are doing. It's very much the move fast and break things methodology. Lots of cool things coming from these technologies, but we're not thinking as carefully as I think we should be about the harm it is having on individuals and organizations and societies and democracies.
0: And so you're getting out of the business? You're giving up and going home? It sounds like?
1: That's half true. So I moved out of the Bay Area. I was in Berkeley, California for about 8 years. I really got tired of the area for a number of reasons, and I moved back to rural Vermont. I'm living on 100 acres here, but I am still running. I'm still chief science officer over at Get Real. I'm rejoining the faculty at Dartmouth College. So I'm not giving up, but I'm trying to return to a semblance of normalcy in my day-to-day life, which is hard to do when you live in Silicon Valley, and easier to do when you live on 100 acres in rural Vermont.
0: One of the things in the article is a fascinating article. Our guest is Hani Farid. He is a professor at the University of California, Berkeley. He was a subject of a New York Times article. His expertise is trying to figure out what's real and what's fake. One of the things in the article that was interesting is, as you drove to work on your motorcycle, you passed a billboard that said, from these tech companies, signaling stop hiring humans. So in California and in Berkeley, you're living a different reality than the rest of us in the rest of the country.
1: It is 100% true. When you live in Silicon Valley, you're in a bubble. I mean, we're all in a different type of bubble, I suppose, but it's a weird bubble out there. You know, drive from Berkeley down to the airport along the 101 through San Francisco and look at the billboards, and you will realize you're living in a very strange world. I remember seeing that billboard, you know, stop hiring humans, and thought, yeah, I don't want to live here anymore. And so there is this, you know, it's part of it is the culture there, but part of it is also that you just can't get away from it. It's just everything is tech and AI all the time. And, you know, it just wasn't for me.
0: If you could wave a wand, would you want government intervention? How could you slow this down? Is it even possible to slow it down?
1: I mean, it's a great question. You know, I would like government intervention if I believed it could be effective, but I don't have a lot of confidence in that right now. And that's not a partisan or political statement. The technology just moves too fast, and our governments move too slowly, and there's too much sort of noise around it. I'd like to see this being industry-led, but I'm also not naive. I think, if I'm being honest, I think the most likely place that will create guardrails is liability, which is that when these companies start to inflict harm on individuals and organizations that they knew or should have known, the courts are going to step in and start slapping them around hard. And you're already starting to see that. You're already starting to see massive settlements. After 20 years of the harms from social media in New Mexico, there was a $400 million lawsuit against Meta and Facebook for what they knew was harmful. So I think the courts are going to start creating liability. I don't think that's perfect, but what it does is it tells these companies that if you don't get your act together, we're going to sue you back to the dark ages. And when we do that, they tend to create safer products. And we know that from the physical world. And so I think that's the fastest, perhaps not the ideal, but I think if we take our hands off the wheel and let Silicon Valley does what Silicon Valley has done for the last 25 years, I think we're going to end in a future that not a lot of people will want.
0: The other side of the argument, Professor, is China is all in and at warp speed, and we've got to beat China just like we had to beat the Russians to the moon. And anything we do to curtail or to stifle our innovation is going to be detrimental to our national security.
1: Sure. I've heard that argument, and I think it's a false argument. First of all, I've never heard anybody say that argument when it comes to the physical world. We need to deploy drugs without testing them because we want to win the race. We need to ship cars before testing them for safety because we need to win the race. We don't have to stop at the lowest common denominator. So I just don't buy the argument. First of all, this isn't a race. I don't even believe the argument that it's a race. I think there is a way to innovate that is smart, that is safe, and that works for us and not against us. And I don't buy the argument that you have to move fast without any thought to the harms that you are creating because somehow you're in this fictional race. I don't buy the argument.
0: Your wife is a professor of vision. Is that right? She works in the vision field?
1: She's a visual neuroscientist, yes.
0: And in the article, she talks about how our staring at the computer screen all day long is actually changing our eyesight and having a negative effect on things?
1: Yeah. So, well, first of all, there's lots of problems with staring at a screen all day long. some of it is mental, IQ, emotion, doom scrolling. But yes, there is an epidemic of myopia. If I can channel my wife, who is 10 times smarter than I am, which is becoming a serious problem because it leads to eye disease and blindness. I don't think anybody fully understands why, but it is hard to separate it from a huge, massive change in our lives in terms of screen time. And there is reasonably good evidence that that is a culprit. It is really worrisome when you see the trends. This is not a small effect. And it is something that 10, 20 years from now, when these young people who have spent their lives staring at a screen 3 inches from their face are going to start to have some serious problems with their visual systems.
0: That is Pani Farid. He is a professor at the University of California, Berkeley, considered one of the foremost experts in trying to distinguish what's real and what's fake on the internet. He is employed by and hired by governments and journalists all around the world trying to help decipher what is real and what is fake. He was the subject of a New York Times article. We will come back, talk more with him. Hold that thought. America at Night, back in a moment.

0: Man, I love this place. I've been surfing here since I was a kid. Now, seeing my grandson out on the water, it means everything to me. Watching him and taking in the blue waves, the sea breeze, the blurry horizon?
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8: He is a professor at the University of Berkeley. His name is Hani Freed, and he is considered one of the foremost experts in deep fakes, trying to determine what's real and what's not. Professor, let's talk about the future, because you said there are things that can be done. Doom and gloom is not necessarily a foregone conclusion. One of the arguments is that AI and all this stuff is going to destroy some jobs, just like technology always destroys some jobs. But there are jobs we can't even think of that are going to be jobs of the 21st century, thanks to artificial intelligence.
12: Yeah, I mean, it's certainly the past has been true in the past, right? We have had technologies, they've eliminated, disrupted certain jobs, created other jobs. Perfectly reasonable argument. I don't think, however, you can equate what we are seeing in the AI world with an ATM machine. That sure, we have fewer bank tellers. It's not that specialized. These tools are not something we have seen before because they are so general purpose. And you are seeing them impact almost every sector, from engineering to law to medicine to creatives. And that we have not seen before, something that is so ubiquitous. So here's the question. Will it disrupt jobs? Sure. Will it eliminate jobs? Sure. Will it create new jobs? Maybe. What will those jobs look like? We don't know. So this is what I think is hard about this, and this is particularly true for me as a university professor, is in the 4 years that I'm looking at my seniors who are graduating in the last few weeks, the world shifted under them since when they started college. I mean, think about it, 4 years ago, we weren't having these conversations. And in the next 4 years, the landscape will shift again. And what's very hard from an education perspective is how do we prepare for a future that we don't fully understand and we can't fully see? How do you have to be trained? What are the new skills? So yes, there are some people who are saying 25, 30, 40% unemployment. I don't know if that's true, but here's what I know, that my computer science majors who used to graduate college with 4, 5, 6, 7 job offers, hundreds of thousands of dollars in salary, are now struggling to find jobs. They were promised 4 years ago, study computer science, work hard, get smart, you're going to have a great career. And that shifted dramatically. You are seeing major disruptions in other sectors as well. And I don't know what that future looks like. If you believe the billboard off of the 101 in San Francisco, stop hiring humans, that is the vision of some people. I don't understand that future, because if people don't have jobs, how are they going to have money to buy the stuff that you're creating? But I'm not sure anybody's thinking through that very carefully. But I think for me, it's not either doom or gloom or rainbows and unicorns. It's uncertainty. I don't know what the future is going to look like for these young kids coming up. And we are all struggling to figure out how do we train them for a world that we can't necessarily predict.
8: Let's talk about AI sloth, because we hear a lot of this. A lot of people go all in on AI, and what they get is garbage. They get garbage in, garbage out. And some people are saying that you need the humans to sort of put the guardrails and to bring the human element to this stuff, because they'll never be human.
12: Yeah. Yeah, I mean, first of all, I love the term AI slop for whoever came up with that, because it is sort of what it feels like. I think the paradox of AI today, particularly generative AI, is my sense of it is that it's exceedingly helpful to people who are exceedingly skilled. So I'm a pretty good coder. I can write software, and I use generative AI as an accelerant. But it's because I know exactly what to ask it. I know what the answer is when I ask it a question. I know how to integrate it in. I know how to build from it. But I know that because I have decades of experience. And I'm sure you could say the same thing about writers and photographers and musicians, is that they know how to use the tools. But for people who don't, for people who haven't coded, for people who aren't skilled, I think it's a net negative. The line I heard recently, which I really like, is that AI makes an AI programmer and AI makes an A minus programmer an A plus programmer, but it makes a B programmer a C minus programmer. And I think that's right. Now, is that going to be true a year from now, 2 years from now, 3 years from now? I don't know. But that's what the sort of the paradox of these tools, that they are at their best in the hands of the people who need them the least.
8: Mm. So if you know what you're doing, you can use them as an assistant. If you don't know what you're doing, you can get into a lot of trouble using them.
12: It's the tip of the spear, right? And because it makes you feel smart, right? It gives you these amazing answers. But and I can tell you, when I ask it questions about things I know about, I know when it's full of crap and I know when it's not. And I know how to leverage that, my expertise, which always makes me nervous when I use it for things I don't know a lot about. It makes me cautious in that regard.
8: You're a professor. You're dealing with, you know, 20, 19, 20, 21, 22, 20, 23-year-olds. The UK just announced they want to ban social media for kids under 16. Australia's done the same thing. Yeah. You think that makes sense?
12: I think it should be 30, but I'll live with 16. yes, I think it does make sense. I think there's overwhelming evidence that social media is a net negative. Not that there are no positives. Nobody would say that, but it's a net negative. And I think that we have been doing an experiment on an entire generation or two of young people. By the way, I'm old enough to remember when I was in high school, we had a smoking lounge in my high school. Kids were allowed to smoke at 16. And we realized after a while, you know, that's a pretty dumb idea. I don't think this is that different. I am supportive of it. I think you are seeing massive mental health crises among young kids. And I think it's hard not to at least partially link that back to the negative impacts of social media. And I think if we are cautious here, and maybe even overly cautious, that is better than the experiment we've been running for the last 20 years.
8: Have you seen a difference in the students you've seen over the years because of social media?
12: 100%. 100%. Attention, anxiety, depression, up and down the board, you have seen an impact. And when you talk to them, it's not just, you talk to individuals and they will tell you they're addicted to it. They don't like it. It's like any other addiction. They know it's not good for them and they can't pull themselves away from it. And here's the advice I give them, and the students who follow it are thankful for it, is I know it's hard to delete social media. I understand that it is by design highly addictive. So here's what I tell students, and I encourage anybody listening to do the same thing. Just delete it from your phone. You can leave your accounts up. It's fine. I mean, I think you should delete them all, but keep them up, but take it off your phone. Take the apps off the phone. And if you need to talk to your friends on your machine, then you can, on your laptop, that's fine. You can do that. And the benefit of that is you're not constantly on it. Every waking moment, every spare minute, standing in line, just get away from the screen. I can't tell you how many students have taken that advice. And a week or two after that they've taken it, how grateful they are for it, how free they feel from the social media.
8: Professor Hani Farid is with us, professor of University of California, Berkeley. He's an expert in deep fake and what's real, what's not. He was a profile of a New York Times article that got a whole lot of attention. We're talking to him for a couple more minutes. You know, we were talking about China earlier. TikTok in China is very different than TikTok here in the United States. So the Chinese government understands how dangerous it can be to their own children and don't expose them to the same things we are exposing our children to here.
12: Yeah, and you got to ask yourself, you know, what are we doing? No kidding. What are we doing here? I mean, and by the way, it's sort of baked into the product. I mean, you can point to TikTok and criticize it, but all of social media, Facebook, Instagram, TikTok, YouTube, all of it is designed to draw and suck your attention, to deliver ads, to get you to buy stuff that you don't need. It's the core business model of Silicon Valley. And I think it is sort of the original sin. It's why I think social media is so awful, is that it doesn't have to create a good product or a healthy product or a decent product. It just has to make an addictive product. And if this was the physical world, tobacco would not be a terrible analogy, right? And so I think the U.S. has been, although we are the ones who, putting TikTok aside, started all of this. You know, Australia has woken up. The U.K., as you just mentioned, has woken up. The E.U. is waking up. Canada is waking up. Other parts of the world are starting to wake up to the harms to entire generations and adults. And I think there's going to be a course correction. And the question now is, you know, how long will it take for the U.S. To wake up? Now, the good news is, while at the federal level you're not seeing a lot of action, you are starting to see it at the state level. From the lawsuits like in New Mexico and California recently, but also at the state level, starting to ask questions about, like, is this really what we want for our kids? And I would go even broader than that, is that over the last 20 years, we thought it was a good idea to put more and more and more screens into our schools, from early education to primary to higher education. And there is now a growing body of evidence that suggests this is a bad idea. This is leading to bad learning outcomes across the stage. And we need to fundamentally rethink that before we start having the great idea of throwing AI agents into all the classrooms as well. We have to really start taking this seriously, because the fact is that Silicon Valley is incentivized to stick their products into our classroom where the kids are young and impressionable and get a lifetime of customers. And I'm not sure, and there's good evidence, that this is good for education or for our kids.
8: You know, it was that story a couple of years ago where the Silicon Valley executives have their nannies sign non-disclosure agreements. And part of that is they're not allowed to bring a screen into their home. Right. So, I mean, they understand the damage these screens are doing.
12: 100%. And if you go to Palo Alto and the fancy pants schools where all the billionaires' kids are, they don't have screens. So those screens are good for your kids, but not for their kids. They know what they're doing. And I think, you know, America is going to have to wake up that we are being conned.
8: Well, a couple more questions here with Professor Hani Farid. There's an article in the New York Times. You talk about a painting that you saw years ago, and it sort of has stuck in your mind. What's this painting, and what does that painting say about that?
12: Yeah. So this is the beauty. So I started my career at Dartmouth College for 20 years. I moved to Berkeley. I just moved back, so I'll be restarting at Dartmouth College in about 2 weeks. And in the basement of the Baker Berry Library is a beautiful set of murals by Jose Clemente Orozco. He painted three in North America, and Dartmouth is home to the largest one. And there is a scene showing academics wearing graduation garbs rendered as skeletons, giving birth to a tiny little skeleton while they're writing books. And behind them, the world is burning. And Orozco, sort of impressively, while painting this at a university, was critical of academics who turned their back on a burning world and not addressing the pressing problems of our time. And I think that's a fair criticism. I think it was probably a fair criticism then, and it's a fair criticism now, and not all academics, but I think some. And that mural has haunted me for 20 some odd years, and was, I think about it a lot, as our job as academics is to look around the world around us and bring our expertise to make things better. And I think that is not something we've always done well in academia, and I think we can do better.
8: What advice would you give to a graduating senior? Would you tell them to study computer science? Would you tell them to go into technology? What advice would you give to a graduating senior in high school? In high school?
12: Yeah. Here's what I tell students is that there's a lot of uncertainty now. And while in the past I would tell students is find something you're good at, find something you're passionate about, find something that somebody's going to be willing to pay you to do, and do it very, very well, but also have a broad education. So go deep in the thing that you are passionate and good at, but get a broad education. Take courses in philosophy and history and religion and economics and psychology and neuroscience, because it's good to be a broad thinker. These days, I tell students to go more broad than deep, because we don't know what is going to be disrupted. We don't know sort of the winners and the losers. So a broad education in computer science, in mathematics, in engineering, in the sciences, in the social sciences, learn how to write, learn languages, learn the soft skills as well. Because I think everything is going to be important, as it always has. And you want to hedge your bets a little bit, because we don't know. We don't know what 5 years from now, whether we will need computer programmers. So breadth. The other advice I give young students is you sort of have to live with uncertainty. I mean, that's always been true, but it's more untrue now. And yet you can't micromanage your life. I want A, B, C, D, E, F, G. You got to sort of understand that there's a lot of uncertainty in the world now, and you got to absorb that, embrace it, and not be scared of it.
8: Last question for Dr. Hani Farid, University of California, Berkeley, soon to be of Dartmouth. Profiled in the New York Times article. Let's go back where we started, and that's your expertise as trying to determine what is fake and what is real. We're seeing this now in political ads, and they're saying wait until 2026, wait until 2028, when they're going to have all sorts of political ads, and no one's going to know what's real and what's fake, and anyone who's an enemy can sort of manipulate the news. Is there a way one of these kids come up with a program or an app to determine if something's real or fake, or force these AI companies to put a watermark on something, proving that it's fake, a hidden symbol or something? I mean, is it really that impossible to solve this problem?
12: Yeah. The answer is yes and no. So certainly we can force AI companies to add invisible watermarks. And in fact, Google has already started doing this. OpenAI is doing it. Other companies are following the lead. And then those invisible watermarks can be surfaced when content is being looked at online. But here's the problem with that. We're only as good as the lowest common denominator. So if, for example, Grok AI says, well, we're not using watermarks, well, that's what the bad guys will do. If our adversaries don't use watermarks, well, that's what the bad guys will do. So they are part of the solution, but they are not the entire solution. Can we build technology like what is my bread and butter as an academic to detect manipulated media? Yes. But can we do it at the scale and the speed of the internet? No. And so everything we have are what I would call partial solutions. The watermarking, yes. I work with fact checkers and journalists. That helps. But then what we need is for people to understand that when you're getting your news and information from X, from Facebook, from Instagram, from TikTok, and from YouTube, you are asking to be lied to and to be deceived. We have to go back to trusted sources. We have to understand that the average content on social media is not there to inform you. It's there to manipulate you. And whether you like mainstream media or not, that is not, for the most part, their primary goal. Their primary goal with editorial standards is to inform. And so we just have to change the way we think about where news and information should be gotten.
8: We'll leave it there. Hani Farid, professor formerly of the University of California, Berkeley, now of Dartmouth. Professor, thank you very much for a fascinating hour. Good luck down the road, and we hope to chat soon.
12: I appreciate it, McGraw. Good to talk to you.
8: You got it. America at Night, back in just one moment.
7: From the heart of America, this is America at Night with McGraw-Milhaven.
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8: And remember, if you can't call up during the open phone segment, you can certainly leave a message. 1-844-2-McGraw, 1-844-262-4729. If you're listening to the show on a tape delay or can't call in, once the live show's over with, we turn the voicemail on and you can leave a message and then we'll be able to play that during the open phone segment. A lot of people are doing that as well, so that's a great way to connect to the show. Also, your texts, also, of course, live phone calls in the open phone segment. Stay right there, because when we come back, part of our 250th celebration of this great country, we're taking a look at national parks. And tonight, we're going to take a look at the National Mall. So much goes into the National Mall, most people don't realize it. So we're going to talk to the Trust for the National Mall, which is the Friends Group of the National Park, known as the National Mall. We'll do that here coming up next hour. Our executive director is Alex Hinton. Our engineer tonight is Richard Good. I'm McGraw-Milhaven, and this is America Nights on Westwood One.

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8: Fox News, I'm Sue Guzman. Primaries held tonight in several states in Georgia. We have Republican representative and Trump-backed Mike Collins defeating Derek Dooley for the Republican U.S. Senate nomination. Billionaire Rick Jackson has defeated Trump-backed Lieutenant Governor Burt Jones for the Republican nomination for governor. In Oklahoma, Congressman Kevin Hearn has won the Republican nod for Senate, while Trump-backed Mike Mazzei has advanced to the Republican primary runoff election for governor. Few details now, but the U.S. and Iran are set to sign a deal to end the conflict in Geneva, Switzerland, Friday.
9: Now we know why Iran agreed to sign. Instant access to their main moneymaker. According to the Wall Street Journal, the U.S. will allow Iran to immediately begin selling oil and fuel under the deal to end the war, offering Tehran an early financial incentive to wind down the conflict.
8: Fox's Peter Ducey. 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
10: I'm Kelly Bennett for Super Talk Mississippi News. Beef prices are at record highs. Last month, we paid an average of over $7 per pound for ground beef, up 13% from a year earlier and 50% from 5 years.

0: years earlier. Senator Andy Berry serves as the executive director of the Mississippi Beef Council.
1: That's what's amazing. Even with this higher prices that we've seen, consumers still have a taste for beef, and they're purchasing it. We appreciate that.
0: Ranchers started shedding their herds during drought conditions in 2023, and the herds haven't been replenished.
1: Coupled with the higher value that the cow, you know, or the calf actually brings, and so the market is incentivizing people to sell their heifers that they might would keep for to replace to make cows out of. They may be keeping just a few, but they're replacing older cows, so we're not really growing the herd.
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0: Over a million international visitors are expected to be in America for the World Cup. And if their social media posts are any indication, our country is a hit. Europeans have been posting rave reviews about American culture, falling in love with our hospitality, food, public parks, and more. Douglas Carswell, the president and CEO of the Mississippi Center for Public Policy and former British politician, isn't surprised.
3: When a Brit or a European thinks about America, they tend to think about Washington or the Golden Gate Bridge or New York. And what the social media tweets, particularly by this German guy called Freddie, what Freddie is really discovering is our America, Super Talks America, small town America. I don't mean that in a condescending way.
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10: take some open phones next hour, but this hour, in honor of our 250th anniversary, we have decided to do a deep dive in the national parks. And so each and every 2 weeks, we check in with a national park, and it has gotten rave reviews, and we've done big ones and small ones and parks everyone thinks they know about and parks no one's ever heard of. Well, tonight, probably one of the most iconic national parks, and that is the National Mall. And Catherine Townsend is the president and CEO of the Trust for the National Mall. Catherine, welcome to America at Night. Thanks for joining us.
11: Hi, and thank you, McGraw, for having me and the Trust for the National Mall. Excited to be here.
10: You betcha. So explain the National Mall. We think we know what the National Mall is, but what does it encompass?
11: Well, the first kind of cool thing is that it's the home to the three iconic monuments and memorials: the Washington Monument, which most people recognize, the obelisk that stands in the middle, a monument to George Washington, and then it's got the Lincoln Memorial, the Jefferson Memorial. It's the 2 miles from the Capitol to the Lincoln and the cross access from Jefferson Memorial and the Tidal Basin to Constitution Avenue. It's home to multiple memorials and wonderful structures that we've actually, the Trust has renovated, restored. And it's also home to the 3,700 cherry trees that everybody anticipates its annual blooms every spring. So it's a pretty fabulous landscape. It's about 770 acres in total.
10: The World War II monument considered on the National Mall?
11: Yes, it is. It's in the Monumental Corps, right there on the reserve. Yes, it's right there in the middle, basically.
10: Yeah, and then the Vietnam Wall also part of the mall as well, right?
11: That's right. It's home to military memorials, the Vietnam Veterans Memorial, Korean War Memorial, World War II. It's got the FDR Memorial and the Martin Luther King Memorial, the Jefferson. There's a little known, but also very cool little gem memorial called the George Mason Memorial that sits behind the Jefferson Memorial. And and then there's some adjacent memorials. There's some gardens that have been, the German-American Friendship Garden is right there next to the Washington Monument. It also has some pretty cool structures. It's got the Sylvan Theater, which was, it's an over 100-year old space where performing arts performances have taken place, and it's kind of slowly been renovated over the over time. But it is one of our signature restoration projects that we're working towards in honor of the 250th. Yeah.
10: Getting ready for this interview, our crack staff here is telling me that the Ford's Theater is also part of the National Mall. Is that correct or no?
11: Well, so actually, the Ford's Theater is off. It's adjacent to the mall. It's not on the mall. It's actually more towards the downtown area, 10th Street and off of Constitution Avenue, but Pennsylvania Avenue, excuse me. But it it sits within the National Park Service Administrative Division called the National Mall and Memorial Parks. So the Trust for the National Mall is the nonprofit, philanthropic, nonpartisan partner to the National Park Service for this division called the National Mall and Memorial Parks. And within that are about 14 National Park Service units and a number of commemorative works, monuments, and memorials. So the Ford Theater is considered a National Park Service unit, but it's within our umbrella division.
10: Gotcha. So what about
11: multiple cool places?
10: Yeah. Sure, absolutely. I mean, you can't do Washington in a day. You need a couple of days to go and see it and everything else. What about the Smithsonian? That's on the National Mall. Is that considered part of the National Park or no?
11: So it's not part of the National Park property, but it sits adjacent to the National Mall. It sits adjacent to the kind of popular grass panels called the National Mall. So that sits right between right at the Capitol all the way up to the Washington Monument. You'll have on both sides of those grass panels the different Smithsonian museums.
10: And tell
11: so
10: me about
11: we collaborate, and they're yeah. friendly neighbors, but they're sure. not. It's not technically on the National Mall.
10: Gotcha. Okay, but it is. It is some hallowed ground, because that is
11: of course
10: a great place. Tell me about the trust for the National Mall, and tell me how you got involved with it.
11: So the trust for the National Mall, as I mentioned, is a nonprofit philanthropic partner. There's about 375. Plus types of our type of organization nationwide. The National Park Foundation is the umbrella to the entire country for the 433 park units across the country. So we serve the division and the units that make up the National Mall Memorial Parks. And the Trust for the National Mall was founded and pretty much was in operations around 2007. So we're almost 20 years old, and we have been just focused on raising private dollars, you know, donations from private citizens, corporations, and foundations and we do advocacy, and we bring expertise. So we have a team of experts in restoration and maintenance needs. And we raise those funds and invest them in restoration projects, educational enrichment, and volunteerism. So we have a number of programs that we do throughout the year, but we mainly are working hand-in-hand with the Park Service to prioritize where they need critical restoration and critical maintenance work to keep the National Mall thriving and enduring for all the visitors that come.
10: Sure. How many visitors come every year to the National Mall?
11: So it's the cool thing about the National Mall is that there's no gate to entry, right? Most of the national parks, you go through a parking gate, and, you know, you enter. It's open on all sides. So you can imagine just the floods of people that come in, depending on the event or activity that's happening, or just wanting to come visit these great monuments and memorials and the fun historic structures on the mall. So we get about 36 million visits a year. And they anticipate close to 50 million this year because of the special 250th anniversary year.
10: Of all of those special places you mentioned, probably the crown jewel is the Lincoln Memorial and the reflecting pool. And getting ready for the interview, I knew, but I didn't know how many times it shows up in movies, television shows, stories, books, pictures. I mean, right? The reflecting pool and the Lincoln Monument, probably one of the most photographed places in America.
11: That's true, and it's also the most visited memorial in the country. That's got about 7 to 8 million visitors that just go, you know, in and out of that chamber and walk up those stairs. But it's a magnificent space, and obviously the statue of Lincoln in the chamber and the significance to the space is it's incredible. It's the home to Martin Luther King Jr. speech and Marion Wright Anderson's you know, singing from the steps, and it just has a ton of history. It's so busy 24/7. There's so much activity going on at that space. It's a really beautiful element to the National Mall.
10: You also forgot Forrest Gump addressed the crowd there as well.
11: That's right, and Forrest Gump. It is a signature. It is a signature place, and you know, it sits right there. We call it the Monument Core. It's like the most trafficked area is like walking up along the Reflecting Pool to the Lincoln, around to the Korean, by the U.S. Park Police Horse Stables, which I'd love to talk to you about, and the World War II Memorial, and then it comes back around to Constitution Gardens and the home to the 56 signers of the Declaration of Independence Memorial, and then the Vietnam. So it's, you know, it's that area gets a ton of traffic, and it's a pretty cool part of the National Mall.
10: We're going to come back, and we're going to start with what's underneath the Lincoln Memorial. We're talking with Catherine Townsend, President and CEO of the Trust for the National Park, part of our 250th celebration of this great country, looking at the national parks. And this week, we're talking about the National Mall. America at Night, back in a moment.
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12: Catherine Townsend, President and CEO of the Friends Group for the National Mall, the Trust for the National Mall. Okay, Catherine, many of us have been to the Lincoln Memorial. It is hallowed ground, as we said. There's the Gettysburg dress etched on one side. There's the second inaugural, I believe, etched on the other side. But I've never been underneath the Lincoln Memorial. What is underneath the Lincoln Memorial?
13: So we're excited to be a participating partner with the National Park Foundation. We're going to be unveiling the new Undercroft exhibit that opens June 25th. It's very exciting next week. It is a brand new 15,000 square foot museum in a cavernous undercroft below the Lincoln Memorial. It actually tells the story of the history and legacy of Abraham Lincoln

0: memorial that helped shape a nation. So there's going to be tons of exhibits. It shares a timeline of events that have taken place on the steps. You can, visitors can learn about the making of the memorial. You can also dive deeper into the Gettysburg Address and the second inaugural address, as you mentioned, the two speeches that are engraved in the memorial in the chamber. And then just announced this week, the Undercroft will feature two of the most important documents in American history, both original signed copies by President Lincoln, the Emancipation Proclamation and the 13th Amendment. So they'll be on display in the Undercroft through June of 2027. So it's really exciting, thanks to donors, private donations, and a special donor who gave that gift loan for the next year. It's going to be a really exciting educational opportunity for visitors to the National Mall.
1: Are you saying the originals are going to be there?
0: That's right. Original signed copies.
1: Wow.
0: The Emancipation Proclamation and the 13th Amendment, yes. Both owned by a philanthropist donor and is sharing those for the next year with the public.
1: Is it true that we didn't know this space existed until relatively recently?
0: Well, it's been known for its existence. I mean, the National Park Service has known for a while. I think at one point it was opened for select tours. I mean, not tours, but, you know, it was a raw space. So you could go in because, you know, the bathrooms were underneath the chamber, and a small exhibit hall was formerly there for a while. And so people could enter, and then for maintenance work, you know, the maintenance crews and National Park Service and, you know, certain administration, Department of Interior folks knew it existed, but the public didn't really know it existed until during the centennial of the National Park Service in 2016. Gearing up for that centennial year, the Park Service and the Department of Interior decided they wanted to open that up to the public and needed to have an exhibit and a display. And so they went after, they got a nice generous gift from a different philanthropist to make a donation to actually open up that to the general public. So it took about 10 years to actually complete it, more than that, 12 years actually, or you know, 11 years, because they had to just add some additional security measures and things like that over time.
1: Sure.
0: So the combination of National Park Foundation contributions, the National Park Service contributions, and private donations, they are able to open it up to the public. And then the Trust for the National Mall will work with the Park Service to maintain it and to ensure operations are smooth.
1: We always ask the people who come on the show, give us a special things that people don't normally get to do, or special things that we don't necessarily think about. And one of the things you've said is sunrise at the Lincoln Memorial. Tell me about that.
0: Well, I think most people know that, I mean, if you've been to the National Mall, everybody connects with the National Mall in so many ways. You know, you come to honor somebody, you know, honor a veteran or a military hero. You come to learn history. You come to, you know, demonstrate. You know, there's a lot of recreational activities that happen there. You just come to connect. And there's so many places that people visit, but there's also these really cool behind the scenes experiences. Like so sunrise at the Lincoln is remarkable just because of the way the sun comes up and shines on the Lincoln, and even sunset is beautiful when it sets to the west and it comes through those columns. A beautiful experiences to go late at night at the Lincoln and sit at the top of the steps and look out over the vista of the reflecting pool and the Washington Monument. You can see the Capitol in the background because, you know, it's just the Washington Monument is slightly off the axis so that you can actually, you know, that Congress looks to Lincoln for a source of inspiration, just as the White House looks at Jefferson for inspiration. They're sort of on the axis to each other. And so those are cool little scenes that you get to witness. Even sitting at the steps at the Jefferson and looking out over the tidal basin and looking at that view, looking at Martin Luther King across the way and the Washington Monument, you know, little pockets of the cherry tree walk where you get to see a unique tree that's been there for a long time and its shape at times of bloom. There's just really cool little spots on the mall that people aren't used to. And particularly, I'd love to showcase, you know, we renovated the oldest structure on the National Mall called the Lockkeeper's House. It sat boarded up for 40 years, and the Park Service was never going to be able to get to it. It was never going to get an appropriation to upgrade it. And it's a historic building, so they weren't going to tear it down. And the trust took it on, and we turned it into a mini museum about the National Mall and the making of the District of Columbia. So it's a beautiful little video in there, light show, a lot of history in that little house and what that house has been witness to, the development of the National Mall over time.
1: I got about a minute until we got a break, but more with Catherine Townsend. We just passed Memorial Day. What happens on the National Mall on Memorial Day?
0: Well, on Memorial Day, the trust organizes taps across the mall, and it's this incredible, bugle playing taps at each of the signature war memorials, and a couple others adjacent to the mall. And at Dwight D. Eisenhower, it's played at the World War I, it's played World War II, and so it's pretty cool. The Vietnam and the Korean. And they all play simultaneously at the same time. So that's really cool on Memorial Day. And that was a lovely, kickoff to some of the events that we're doing in honor of July 4th.
1: Yeah, very, very special place. More with Catherine Townsend, President and CEO of the Trust for the National Mall, part of our 250th celebration of this great country. America at Night, back in a moment.
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0: Man, I love this place. I've been surfing here since I was a kid. Now, seeing my grandson out on the water, it means everything to me. 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
6: Catherine Townsend is president and CEO of the Trust for the National Mall. That's the Friends Group that helps out the National Mall and Memorial Parks. Catherine, you mentioned horse stables. I've been to the National Mall a couple of times. Where are the horse stables and what are they?
7: So the U.S. Park Police Horse Stables and New Education Center is located just south of the Reflecting Pool, next to the Korean Memorial, in between the Korean Memorial and the World War II Memorial. There's also a D.C. War Memorial for the veterans of that participated from Washington, D.C. But it's a beautiful new state-of-the-art stables. They were originally built for the bicentennial and just sat there. They were temporary structure. They sat there. They wanted them to continue, and they just didn't take care of them very well. The horses were not very good condition, and they were dilapidated old stables. So we basically raised $22 million from private donations, flattened the, just completely removed the old stables, built state-of-the-art new stables, and added an 1,100-square-foot education center. So now visitors to the National Mall can go in and learn about the mounted unit. They can learn about the horses, how the horses get trained, how they're cared for. They can actually see the horses because the paddocks are out in front of the building and the structure. So people just get really excited, and kids get excited to see them and talk to the horses. I talk to the mounted unit officers, and it's really teaching the visitors about how the Park Police mounted officers, the oldest unit in the service in Washington, D.C., actually safeguard the National Mall. And they're really treated like ambassadors when they're walking around the National Mall, taking care of, everyone and the visitors. People just have to migrate to them and have to touch them and have to talk to the officers. It's beautiful.
6: Yeah,
7: and so
6: sure.
7: We're so proud of that project. And we're actually celebrating its, third year open and operating. And we've got a lot of activities happening there tomorrow, actually. All morning, and an open house, and volunteer fair, et cetera. It's going to be a really fun day. So, yeah, the U.S. Park Police Horse Stables is a fabulous project that the trust completed. So,
6: let's talk about the Washington Monument for a moment. I didn't know that there was an earthquake that did some damage to the Washington Monument.

0: a couple of years ago.
1: McGraw, how could you have not have seen that on the news? yeah, it happened in 2011, and, you know, pretty significant shake. And you can imagine there was cracks to the stones and kind of shook up the interior. But that structure is designed pretty amazing that, you know, there's no mortar. there's no mortar in between those stones. So anyway, so yeah, so there was a private donation that was given to the trust that we gave to the Park Service to help do the repairs to the structure, and it had scaffolding on it and kind of lit up at night. That was kind of a unique kind of look for a while, and then it reopened to the public. And a couple of years later, the Park Service included some upgrades to the elevators and put together built a kind of a state-of-the-art visitor. An entry screening area to the monument for more security. So,
0: sure.
1: It's beautiful from the top. Yep.
0: Can you go to the top? Can you get tickets and then go to the top? Yeah.
1: Oh, absolutely. Absolutely. It's open to the public. You have to get time tickets, but and you can wait in line or you can go online in advance to get your tickets. And it's free except for, you know, a convenience fee online. Otherwise, you can stand in line and get a free ticket. But it's beautiful. You can go up to the top. It's, you know, 55 feet. And it's got a 360-degree view from the top. It's absolutely a gorgeous view. And you can also check out at our nationalmall.org site, you can check out our monument cam so you could see the facing east. I'm sorry, excuse me, facing west. You can actually see the reflecting pole and the Lincoln through our monument cam. So that's – and that's on 4th of July and fireworks, you can see those as well.
0: How about that? Go ahead, real quick. Go ahead. What do you
1: got? I was just going to say, a lot of people don't know that the Washington Monument. A fun fact in general is that all the monuments and memorials on the National Mall were built or restored by private philanthropy. And so, what's the cool thing about the Washington Monument, which is the first 155 feet, have a different colored stone than the rest of the monument. So the first 155 feet was built by private philanthropy, and the rest was built by the government. Federal contribution, and then so that's kind of a signature of you know, in addition to being an incredible monument to our first president of the United States, it is also sort of a symbol of the public-private partnership that keeps the National Mall enduring.
0: Somebody on the text line wanted me to ask you if there is a. From Baltimore, it says, ask your guest if there's a mini Washington Monument buried next to the Washington Monument.
1: Oh, interesting question. You know, I don't know that question, but I do know that the cornerstone, there is some things, artifacts were placed in that cornerstone. So, it's a good question. I'm going to find out.
0: All right, there we go.
1: I'll try to see if I can find it out while I'm talking.
0: That's
1: a good fun fact. We'll have to, you know, the other thing is that we will do some research and maybe put that on our National Mall Gateway, which is our brand new digital civic learning platform. You can learn everything you want to learn about the National Mall by going to gateway.nationalmall.org. And we might just have to put that on as a fun story if we're allowed to share that. So your listener can check that out.
0: Okay. Now, you mentioned earlier the loop around, as you were mentioning, and you mentioned the signing of the Declaration, the monument, yes, or the ode to the signing of the Declaration of Independence. What is that?
1: Yes. So that is one of our signature projects in honor of the 250th. It's one of the things we are focused on, finishing that fundraising drive so that we can get that project underway. Constitution Gardens and the memorial to the 56 signers of the Declaration of Independence, two separate elements that overlap that are together. The Constitution Gardens was built for the bicentennial. There was defense buildings that used to be there all along the reflecting pool on both sides. And when the Pentagon was built, those buildings started to come down. But by the late 60s, a few remnants were still up but empty. And the story is that Pat Nixon said to the president, her husband, and said, we got to take those buildings down in time for the bicentennial. And so they quickly built this 36 acres of garden and a big, huge lake. And it's about 36 acres and the lake, but it was done very quickly. And it's a 2-foot cement bottom pond, fake lake, we call it, that's not very environmentally friendly. Now, in the middle of that lake, they built in 19, the gift to the nation from the Bicentennial, the commission gave the memorial to the 56 signers. So that sits in the middle of the lake. And so the trust is working with the National Park Service. We've already gotten all the designs approved to make this beautiful gardens. There's no flowering garden that you can see in Cotton Gardens right now, but we are going to create the gardens. We're going to be planting 400 new trees. There'll be a beautiful ring in the middle of the lake, model boating in the summer for kids, and it'll just be a much more thriving space that's more activated with the general public. And so we're excited about that, and we really want to make that a gift to the nation for the semi-quincentennial.
0: Okay, let's talk about some of the sort of more non-official things. I've seen pictures of like softball games on the mall and tag football games and pickleball stuff. I mean, tell us about those types of things on the mall.
1: So what we'd love your audience to know is that the National Mall is open to everyone to permit any type of activation, art installation, an event, demonstration, or a sporting event. So there's about 9,000 permitted events on the National Mall. A portion of those are First Amendment demonstrations and First Amendment activations or activities. And others are these variety of other things that happen on the National Mall. So about half of the 9,000, about 4,000 plus permitted events are sporting events. There are soccer games, baseball games, frisbee. And then the trust actually organized for the last 3 years the National Mall of Pickleball. And that was a educational activation with one of our partners to bring, you know, much needed attention to sport and physical activity and to kind of curb social isolation for, elderly Americans. And so, but we found that the pickleball is for all the ages. So that was really fun that we ended up with a lot of, we had 850 players out there and even a congressional pickleball match as well. So there's a lot of activity out there and people don't realize that. They might see some open vistas, but throughout the year, there is almost every square foot of the National Mall is permitted for some type of activity that draws hundreds of thousands of people out.
0: Which leads me to my next question is the grass has got to take a beating, but you have a turf restoration project. Tell us about that.
1: Yeah, so the grass turf panels that are located right in front of the Capitol all the way to the Washington Monument, those went through a significant restoration project back in 2014 to 2016. So this was all part of a congressional appropriation because the grass panels were a mess and hard surface and, you know, it was basically cement dirt. You couldn't really keep the grass maintained. So the whole program to create cisterns 4 feet deep under those panels, a whole mixture of certain types of mixture of sand, and a bunch of different grass seeds, consulting with the experts at Major League Baseball and NFL and the PGA, the experts in turf, to bring like a really resilient turf program to those panels. And that actually has spread across the National Mall to the grounds of the Washington Monument and to the JFK hockey fields, which is just south of the reflecting pool and next to the horse stables, and just all around throughout the National Mall now. So the grass looks really, really great, but it always needs care because every time you have an event or an activation, it gets damaged to the turf. But they do have, you know, new policies and guidelines that keep, you know, certain activations and certain things not on the grass for too long so that it can maintain its beauty and resiliency and beauty for all sorts of events. So even if you have everybody coming out for an inauguration, there's ways to make sure that the grass stays nice.
0: What's your favorite part of the mall?
1: Oh, good question, McGraw. I love our projects, so I'm always partial to those. I just, you know, when we opened up the horse stables in the lockkeeper's house and watching people's face when they see it and have an aha moment, they had no idea that they were there and what they can learn from them was really, really cool. But I have lived in Washington, D.C. for over 35 years, and my joke was always, you know, it's America's front yard, but it was always my backyard and my kids' backyard. So they grew up on the National Mall, and we attended so many things, just going there and biking or going to different, the Folklife Festival or, you know, different art installations. We had a beautiful art installation from the trust called Beyond Granite, which was incredible to do temporary commemorative works of art, not to sort of highlight the opportunities for artists to showcase different types of commemoration. But I love the Lincoln. The Lincoln's very special to me because each of my kids were part of their school going up, and at fifth grade, the entire grade took a line of the Martin Luther King, I Have a Dream speech, and they all got to go up there and recite a line at Martin Luther King Day. So as a parent watching each of my four children when they were in fifth grade go up there and do that, that those stairs have a very special meaning for me, and just the beauty of what the National Mall can represent for this country. And it is the greatest symbol of American freedom and democracy. So it is just so special for so many people. So I have multiple favorite spaces.
0: Sure. That's acceptable. I will allow you. I will. This, the last question, I have a minute and a half left. Catherine Townsend. I want to talk about the Vietnam wall and the Vietnam Memorial. I have had a special time there myself, just by myself at night in a snowstorm in early January. It was very sweet. But is it true that the things that are left in front of the statue are housed and cataloged and saved?
1: Yes, that's correct. And at one point, they were going to have a museum for those, and that might still come to life, but that's not happening at this time. But yes, they collect the most interesting artifacts, and it's incredible. And in fact, just adjacent to that is a new memorial coming for Desert Shield, Desert Storm. So I wanted to leave you with, there is the mall is evolving constantly, and so there is more museum. There is additional memorials coming. And the kind of another critical one is the new women's suffrage monument that's coming, that will be put at 19th and Constitution, right in Constitution Gardens. Yeah. And they picked that spot because it represents the 19th Amendment. So that'll be coming by 2030. Desert Shield, Desert Storm is coming in October. It's going to open up this year. So
0: fantastic.
1: Visitors coming to the mall, there's a lot of new things coming. But yeah, there's a lot of fun facts about the National Mall that are fun to learn about. So tell everybody to go to the Gateway.
0: Catherine Townsend, President and CEO of the Trust for the National Mall. What's the website where people can go to find out all this stuff and find out more and become a member of the Trust of the National Mall?
1: Well, they can go to nationalmall.org. That's super easy. They can also go to nationalmall250.org to learn about all the cool things happening at the 250th and the projects and programs that we are investing in and raising money for that need the general public support and ongoing annual programs and some of our signature projects. And then, of course, what I've just said several times, the National Mall Gateway is really your one-stop shop for learning about the National Mall and getting teachers and students. We have a huge teacher portal there. We have a lot of teacher trainings that we do.
0: Beautiful.
1: And we'd love to get all teachers across the country involved in that, in using it as an incredible resource.
0: Catherine Townsend, President and CEO of the Trust for the National Mall. Thank you for a fascinating hour. Good luck down the road.
1: Great. Thank you so much, McGraw, for having us.
0: America at Night. You got America at Night. Back in a moment.
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0: Bye.
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0: officially out of time. Open phones next hour. We also have the answer to the mini Washington Monument buried next to the Washington Monument. We'll get to that. We got some news on Pizza Hut, and I got a story about Chick-fil-A. All of that's coming up here in mere moments. It's open phones, which means open phones, open texts, and we've got some voicemails. So start lining up. 1-844-2-McGraw, 1-844-262-4729. And what else we got? That's it. That's all we got. And then our special thanks to the National Monument. I've been to the National Mall a number of times. And I spent, it was like January 2nd, I believe, January 3rd. It was a snowstorm, and I was in a tuxedo in Washington, D.C. And at the end of the night, I took a stroll down the mall by myself in the snow, and I found myself in front of the Vietnam Wall, and it was one of the most moving nights I've ever had. Heartbreaking to think of all those men and women who have perished, and I was their age and in a tuxedo. I felt very lucky, right? They were for the grace of God go any of us. Anyway, stay right there. Open phones next hour. Executive director tonight is Alex Hinson. Our engineer is Richard Good. I'm McGraw-Milhaven. This.
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23: Fox News, I'm Ted Lindner. A plot targeting President Trump's UFC event held at the White House this past weekend may have been stopped thanks to the parent of one of the suspects. Fox's David Spunt with more.
24: Ohio investigators say 19-year-old Tyson Proper's mother called police after she was concerned about her son's recent conduct, including firearms purchases and communications with people online.
23: Five arrests have been made so far. And the U.S. and Iran reportedly set to sign a deal to end the war on Friday in Geneva, Switzerland. Vice President J.D. Vance speaking about it on Fox's The Five Tuesday evening.
25: I see it as we're going to get very serious about these negotiations. And what I'm trying to do is send a signal that the entire American government is actually oriented towards getting a good outcome for the American people.
23: The president says the U.S. Navy's blockade along the Strait of Hormuz will fully reopen after he signs the deal. America's listening to Fox News.
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1: It's Fox Wheels.
2: General Motors releasing a software update that the auto giant says will allow some EV owners in the U.S. to pipe power back to their homes during a blackout and to the broader electric grid. Vehicle-to-home system owners would be able to sell power back to the utility. General Motors already working with states on this, including partnership testing with DTE Energy in Michigan and PG&E in California. It's made possible by bidirectional charging, with utilities also approaching the vehicle-to-grid idea cautiously because of the investment needed and the uncertainty of the technology, as well as the number of users. GM joins Ford, Nissan, and Tesla in selling EV energy back to the grid. It's made possible by bidirectional charging. GM says its 250,000 bidirectional EVs could power 120,000 homes for up to a week. That's Fox Wheels. I'm Jeff Manasso, Fox News.
3: I'm Gianna Gelosi with your Fox True Crime Minute. The New Hampshire Supreme Court has overturned the murder conviction of Adam Montgomery and the death of his daughter, Harmony, determining Montgomery did not receive a fair trial because his request to have his murder charge separated from other counts like assault was denied. The court says evidence of assault was strong, but murder was substantially weaker. Montgomery was found guilty in 2024 of second-degree murder in the death of his five-year-old daughter after her birth mother reported her missing in 2021 after not seeing her since 2019. Prosecutors say Montgomery killed Harmony, then moved her body to the trunk of his car, allegedly putting her body in the ceiling vent of a homeless shelter and the walk-in freezer at the restaurant where he worked, but her body was never found. The court upheld the convictions on related charges, including abuse of a corpse, tampering with evidence, and assault. The New Hampshire Department of Justice said in a statement that it plans to pursue a retrial on the murder charge. 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I'm Gianna Gelosi with your Fox True Crime Minute.
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From the City of Angels near the Pacific Ocean, good morning, good evening, whoever you may be across the nation, around the world. I'm George Norrie. This is Coast to Coast AM. Later tonight, the psychic world. Here's what's happening.

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6: Fox News, I'm Sue Guzman. Primaries held Tuesday night in several states. In Georgia, Republican Representative and Trump-backed Mike Collins defeated Derek Dooley for the Republican U.S. Senate nomination.
7: I'm going to work hard. I'm going to get the job done. And you know what? I'm going to come home. We don't need more career politicians.
6: Billionaire Rick Jackson defeating Trump-backed Lieutenant Governor Burt Jones for the Republican nomination for governor. Few details are known, but the U.S. and Iran are set to sign a deal to end the conflict in Geneva, Switzerland this Friday. Fox's Peter Ducey.
8: Now we know why Iran agreed to sign. Instant access to their main moneymaker. According to the Wall Street Journal, the U.S. will allow Iran to immediately begin selling oil and fuel under the deal to end the war, offering Tehran an early financial incentive to wind down the conflict.
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12: 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It's been a beautiful journey.
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13: I'm Chad Pergram with the Speaker's Lobby. Words taken down. It's a phrase which usually signals there's a ruckus in the House of Representatives. The House witnessed one such melee recently. Lawmakers debated a war powers resolution for Lebanon. Republican Ohio Congressman Max Miller tore into Michigan Democrat Rashida Tlaib. She's one of two Muslim women in Congress and is a Palestinian American. Miller claimed that Tlaib, quote, likes to hang out with Hezbollah and said that she would advocate for a terrorist regime every single day. Tlaib hollered at Miller from across the chamber. Quote, oh, I'm sorry. Are we getting a little emotional? Chided Miller. Tlaib erupted at that, shouting even more loudly at Miller. Tlaib demanded that Miller's words be taken down. That calls for an instant review as to whether or not Miller broke House rules by impugning the motives or character of a fellow lawmaker. The House ruled that Miller indeed crossed the line, and he wouldn't apologize. So the House struck the offending words from the congressional record and prohibited Miller from speaking on the House floor for the rest of the day. With the Speaker's Lobby, Chad Pergram, Fox News.
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7: News, I'm Ted Lindner. The U.S. and Iran reportedly set to sign a deal to end the war on Friday in Geneva, Switzerland. Vice President J.D. Vance on Fox's The Five.
8: I see it as we're going to get very serious about these negotiations. And what I'm trying to do is send a signal that the entire American government is actually oriented towards getting a good outcome for the American people.
7: The president says the U.S. Navy's blockade along the Strait of Hormuz will fully reopen as well. And Mike Collins running as a strong supporter of President Trump, winning the GOP Senate nomination in Georgia against former Tennessee football coach Derek Dooley. After the win, Collins spoke to his supporters.
9: We're going to travel to every corner of this state, meeting with Georgians from Bainbridge to Blue Ridge, from Buckhead to Bankhead, every zip code and every community to share our plan to make their lives better.
7: He'll face off against Democrat Senator John Ossoff in November. 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
12: I'm Ashley DeBorkin with a Fox Celebrity Profile with Anna Faris of Scary Movie. 26 years after the original, Ghostface is back. So are the core four, Marlon Wayans, Sean Wayans, Regina Hall, and Faris. The first Scary Movie holds a special place for her as her first comedy.
13: So Scary Movie was my first audition. I sent in a tape. I had known rejection, so I was familiar with that feeling. I felt emotionally prepared for that. I did not feel emotionally prepared to be cast cast, and the first thing that I got, without an agent, without a headshot, and a comedy, I called my college roommate. I said, I just got cast as the lead in a spoof comedy with the Wayans brothers. And she said, oh, Anna, you are not funny. And I said, I know. And so I spent the next 6 weeks, 8 weeks, in Vancouver, shooting a comedy, being a stranger in a strange land.
12: Ashley Dvorkin, Fox News.
14: This is House Call for Health. June is National Aphasia Awareness Month. The National Aphasia Association says this year's theme is United for Aphasia Awareness. The aim is to bring individuals and communities together with one shared goal, to have every state recognize the Awareness Month in the hope of increasing understanding about the disorder and how prevalent it is, to help reduce stigma, promote communication access, and support individuals and families nationwide. Aphasia is a communication disorder. It's caused by a brain injury, stroke, or a rare condition called primary progressive aphasia. It impacts language, and a person might have challenges talking or understanding others. It can also lead to issues with reading, writing, and using numbers. More than 2 million people in the United States have aphasia, and around one-third of people have never even heard of the disorder. For more health news, go to foxnewshealth.com. House Call for Health. I'm Lisa Brady, Fox News.
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4: Fox News, I'm Sue Gussman. Not many details have been officially released, but the U.S. and Iran are going to sign a deal to end the conflict Friday in Geneva, Switzerland. Vice President J.D. Vance telling Fox's The Five.
5: I see it as we're going to get very serious about these negotiations. And what I'm trying to do is send a signal that the entire American government is actually oriented towards getting a good outcome for the American people.
4: President Trump says the U.S.'s Navy blockade along the Strait of Hormuz will fully reopen once he signs the deal. A plot targeting President Trump's UFC event at the White House last weekend may have been stopped thanks to the parent of one of the suspects, Fox's David Spunt.
6: Ohio investigators say 19-year-old Tyson Proper's mother called police after she was concerned about her son's recent conduct, including firearms purchases and communications with people online.
4: Five arrests have been made. 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
12: Google says its own AI is being used to scam Americans out of their money. Google's Gemini has emerged as a premier artificial intelligence used by Americans, but bad actors are also making bad use of it. The company is now suing a China-based cyber hacking network for using Gemini to create phony websites that look like the ones you might do business with here in the United States. Halima Delaney Prado is Google's lawyer.
13: The outsider enterprise basically used AI, they used Gemini, to create a website, a gift card website.
12: Speaking on Fox and Friends, those scammy sites pose as everything from UPS to Verizon and AT&T to the New York State Easy Pass toll service. They've counted 9,000 fake sites, and using AI just made those fake sites more difficult to spot because they're that good. Google says there could be hundreds of thousands of victims. With Fox on Tech, I'm Evan Brown, Fox News.
14: Securing America.
15: A temporary scare at the Pentagon last week. The facility went on partial lockdown and evacuations due to a false alarm by a hazardous materials sensor. The incident aside, who is largely in charge of protecting a building full of people protecting the nation? The Pentagon Force Protection Agency, that's who, or PFPA for short. They're the civilian defense agency that protects people, facilities, and infrastructure of the Department of War. They provide 24/7 protection as primary security forces for the Pentagon Reservation. The agency is made up of highly trained law enforcement officers, technical specialists and counterintelligence agents. On the front lines is the Pentagon Police, who patrol and handle traffic enforcement and criminal investigations. The police have tactical units like the Hazardous Devices Division and special canine teams for different types of detection, like explosives and other dangerous contraband. In total, the PFPA handles nearly 280 acres of Pentagon grounds and other leased and owned Department of War facilities throughout Washington, D.C. Tom Graham, Fox News.
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2: News, I'm Ted Lindner. The U.S. and Iran reportedly said to sign a deal to end the war on Friday in Geneva, Switzerland. Not many details have been officially released. Vice President J.D. Vance was on Fox's The Five on Tuesday night talking about it.
3: I see it as we're going to get very serious about these negotiations. And what I'm trying to do is send a signal that the entire American government is actually oriented towards getting a good outcome for the American people.
2: The president says the U.S. Navy's blockade along the Strait of Hormuz will fully reopen after he signs the deal. And a plot targeting President Trump's UFC event held at the White House this past weekend may have been stopped thanks to the parent of one of the suspects. Fox's David Spunt.
4: Ohio investigators say 19-year-old Tyson Proper's mother called police after she was concerned about her son's recent conduct, including firearms purchases and communications with people online.
2: Five arrests have been made so far. America's listening to Fox News.
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9: It's June 15th, and this is your Fox Daily Snapshot. Today is Lobster Day. Time to celebrate the creepy crustacean and the fishermen who bring the delicious delight to your table. In 1215, the Magna Carta, agreed to by King John of England, a legal document that served as the foundation for American democracy and individual rights. The Obama White House celebrated its 800th anniversary in 2015. Also on this day in 1851, Jacob Fussell, a Baltimore dairyman, sets up the first ice cream factory. He's considered the father of the wholesale ice cream industry. The first fully documented human blood transfusion is performed by a French physician in 1667 when a small amount of sheep blood is transfused into a 15-year-old boy who survives the procedure. American teenager Chris Everett wins the first of a record 7 French Open singles titles in 1974. I'm CJ Papa. That's your Fox Daily Snapshot.
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10: In the battleground state of Ohio, our Fox News survey finds GOP candidates may face an uphill battle as President Trump's popularity there has declined. In the Senate race, Democrat and former Ohio Senator Sherrod Brown leads incumbent Senator John Husted by 8 percentage points. Here's why. 98% of Democrats support Brown, but only 86% of Republicans back Husted. A 12-point gap in party support. Plus, more Democrats view Brown favorably than Republicans do Husted by 20 points. There's more. Among all Ohio voters, 46% are concerned Husted is too close to Donald Trump, while fewer, 39%, are worried Brown is too liberal. On the governor's race, Ohio voters are divided between Democrat Amy Acton and Republican Vivek Ramaswamy. That's despite President Trump winning the Buckeye State by more than 11 points. Now Ohioans view him negatively by 15. I'm Dana Blanton, and that's your Poll Paree.
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6: Fox News, I'm Sue Gossman. President Trump says he will release details of the framework deal between the U.S. and Iran before it's signed Friday.
7: Now we know why Iran agreed to sign instant access to their main

0: moneymaker. According to the Wall Street Journal, the U.S. will allow Iran to immediately begin selling oil and fuel under the deal to end the war, offering Tehran an early financial incentive to wind down the conflict.
1: Fox's Peter Ducey. Primaries held Tuesday night in several states. In Georgia, Republican Representative and Trump-backed Mike Collins defeating Derek Dooley for the Republican U.S. Senate nomination.
2: I'm going to work hard. I'm going to get the job done. And you know what? I'm going to come home. We don't need more career politicians.
1: Billionaire Rick Jackson defeated Trump-backed Burt Jones for the Republican nomination for governor in Georgia. 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
3: Kelly Bennett with the SuperTalk Agri News Network, and here's your Sunrise Ag Report. Mississippi leads the nation in farm-raised catfish production, but the industry is threatened by two viruses. Yellow catfish virus was first identified in Chinese aquaculture in 2020. It can remain viable during freezing and thawing, suggesting potential pathways for introduction into the U.S. It's been shown to have mortality rates approaching 90% in infected populations. Channel catfish virus is a highly pathogenic virus already known to be in the U.S. Senator Cindy Hyde-Smith and Roger Wicker recently urged the USDA to take action to mitigate the threat. They want inspectors to institute surveillance, biosecurity, and certification measures to prevent the export of infected products.
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6: 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The New Hampshire Supreme Court has overturned the murder conviction of Adam Montgomery and the death of his daughter, Harmony, determining Montgomery did not receive a fair trial because his request to have his murder charge separated from other counts like assault was denied. The court says evidence of assault was strong, but murder was substantially weaker. Montgomery was found guilty in 2024 of second-degree murder in the death of his five-year-old daughter after her birth mother reported her missing in 2021 after not seeing her since 2019. Prosecutors say Montgomery killed Harmony, then moved her body to the trunk of his car, allegedly putting her body in the ceiling vent of a homeless shelter and the walk-in freezer at the restaurant where he worked, but her body was never found. The court upheld the convictions on related charges, including abuse of a corpse, tampering with evidence, and assault. The New Hampshire Department of Justice said in a statement that it plans to pursue a retrial on the murder charge. 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
12: I'm Chad Pergram with the Speaker's Lobby. Words taken down. It's a phrase which usually signals there's a ruckus in the House of Representatives. The House witnessed one such melee recently. Lawmakers debated a war powers resolution for Lebanon. Republican Ohio Congressman Max Miller tore into Michigan Democrat Rashida Tlaib. She's one of two Muslim women in Congress and is a Palestinian American. Miller claimed that Tlaib, quote, likes to hang out with Hezbollah and said that she would advocate for a terrorist regime every single day. Tlaib hollered at Miller from across the chamber. Quote, oh, I'm sorry. Are we getting a little emotional? Chided Miller. Tlaib erupted at that, shouting even more loudly at Miller. Tlaib demanded that Miller's words be taken down. That calls for an instant review as to whether or not Miller broke House rules by impugning the motives or character of a fellow lawmaker. The House ruled that Miller indeed crossed the line, and he wouldn't apologize. So the House struck the offending words from the congressional record and prohibited Miller from speaking on the House floor for the rest of the day. With the Speaker's Lobby, Chad Pergram, Fox News.
13: This is America in the Morning from Westwood One. Good morning, I'm John Trout. It's Wednesday, June 17th, 2026. Here's what's coming up on America in the Morning.
14: Four states and Washington, D.C. voted in primary elections Tuesday. I'm John Stolness in Washington.
15: Iran says any deal with the U.S. to end the war requires Israel to withdraw from Lebanon. Ed Donahue, Washington.
16: Rex Heuermann learns his fate after taking a plea deal in April, admitting to eight murders, avoiding a trial. Julie Walker, New York.
17: Eight people died in a B-52 bomber crash at a U.S. Air Force base in Southern California. I'm Hannah Pinsworney.
18: The Dow opens this morning at another record high. Investors are hoping oil flows through Hormuz on Friday. I'm Jessica Ettinger.
19: Republican Governor Mike DeWine says he believes that the death penalty should be abolished in Ohio. I'm Lisa Dwyer.
20: A judge in Idaho makes a decision on a controversial bathroom bill. I'm Clayton Neville.
13: All ahead on America in the Morning. It's seven after. Voters in Georgia, Alabama, Oklahoma, and Washington, D.C. voted in primary elections Tuesday. While in California, voters cast ballots for a special election to replace a former member of Congress. John Stolness has details.
14: In Georgia, Congressman Mike Collins, who received a strong endorsement from President Trump, defeated Derek Dooley for the Republican nomination for Senate.
21: Hop in, buckle up, and get ready. Y'all, this truck is fired up.
14: He'll go up against the youngest incumbent senator in the midterms, Democrat John Ossoff, who is trying to hold on to a Senate seat in a state Donald Trump won 2 years ago. Trump's endorsed pick in the governor's race, Lieutenant Governor Burt Jones, lost his Republican runoff to Rick Jackson. It's the second time this month one of Trump's picks lost a governor's primary. Randy Feenstra lost in Iowa a few weeks ago as well. Jackson will face former Atlanta Mayor Keisha Lance Bottoms in the general. In Alabama, Trump-backed Representative Barry Moore beat retired Navy SEAL Jared Hudson. Moore lavished praise on the president for his support.
22: I think he's the greatest president in my lifetime. And for him to come out early for us and get in a fight for us, that was a full circle moment for our family.
14: Moore is likely to keep that Senate seat red, expected to win in November and replace Tommy Tuberville, who won the state's gubernatorial primary last month. In Oklahoma, Congressman Kevin Hearn won his Republican primary to replace DHS Secretary Mark Wayne Mullen. In the District of Columbia, voters used a new ranked choice voting system to pick their next mayor. And voters in California voted to see who would face off against one another to replace former Congressman Eric Swalwell, who resigned in April amid sexual assault allegations. John Stolness, Washington.
13: At the G7 summit in France, President Trump touted the deal he struck with Iran to end the fighting and reopen the Strait of Hormuz, but the deal may come with a price. Israel's leadership is not accepting the terms involving Lebanon, and some senators on both sides of the aisle are wondering aloud if the deal can work. Correspondent Ed Donahue reports.
23: I'm very hopeful that it'll work. We won't know for 60, maybe 90 days whether we're going to be able to confect a real agreement with Iran.
24: We're all hopeful that what ends up with this is no nuclear weapons, no ballistic missiles, no money for the Houthis, Hezbollah, Hamas. Then I hope the Strait's open, but we'll see.
25: None of Donald Trump's objectives have been achieved, and they're not even close to being achieved. The regime has proved that they can take America's best shot and survive. They have proved that they can control the Strait of Hormuz.
15: Iran says any deal with the U.S. to end the war requires Israel to withdraw from Lebanon. Israel has rejected that proposal.
0: Now, I'm not happy with the way Israel has handled themselves with Lebanon and with Hezbollah. They should have been able to do the job faster. It just goes on forever. And when that happens, it throws a negative light on the big deal, and that's the deal with Iran.
15: A U.S. official tells the AP withdrawal from Lebanon is not part of the deal.
0: Without the United States, there would be no Israel. Without me, there would be no Israel, because no other president was willing to do what I did. I've had a great relationship with Bibi, but now Bibi has to be more responsible with respect to Lebanon.
15: At the G7 summit in France, President Trump was asked about the Lebanon element.
0: I consider that the minor war, Iran's a big one, but we have that a little pinprick out there that constantly rears its head. And that's Hezbollah.
15: Formal signing is set for Friday near Luzerne, Switzerland. President Trump was asked if details of the agreement will be released.
0: Oh, I will.
1: Why not release it?
0: Well, because I'd like to get a formal setting first before we do that. But I have no problem with that. It's a good document. Here's what it says. Iran will never have a nuclear weapon.
15: The president plans to send the agreement to Congress for approval.
0: This agreement's about one thing. Then Iran will never have a nuclear weapon. Never, ever, ever. The rest of it's irrelevant, frankly.
15: Ed Donahue, Washington.
13: 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Sentencing in a high-profile New York court case. 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
13: We're back on America in the Morning. A clash of air masses could bring some severe weather today. Here's AccuWeather.com meteorologist LaTroy Thornton with the outlook.
26: A cold front pushing into a warm, moist, energetic air mass will be the spark to produce what could end up as an outbreak of severe weather today into tonight, with storms from far southeastern Nebraska to northeastern Oklahoma, northward to the Minneapolis area, and south and east through southern lower Michigan, much of Kentucky, even western parts of West Virginia and Pennsylvania, capable of numerous damaging wind gusts. gusts, as well as hail, flooding downpours, and tornadoes. The tornado risk may end up being the highest from the St. Louis area through central Illinois into much of northern and central Indiana. That's just one part of a rather active weather day today, with a tropical rainstorm off the Texas coast tracking northeastward through Friday to bring widespread heavy rainfall to parts of the Gulf Coast and the southeast as it becomes a tropical storm. A general 1 to 2 inches of rain can be expected across this area, with higher totals of at least 4 to 8 inches from far southeastern Texas through Louisiana into southern and central Mississippi and Alabama. Within this zone, localized higher rainfall totals could occur from southeastern Louisiana through southern Mississippi into Alabama. Wet weather won't be confined to these places, though, with showers from western Montana into the Dakotas and spotty afternoon thundershowers over southeastern Arizona. Steady rain is in store from northern Minnesota through much of upper and lower Michigan, with a risk for thunder in spots, plus a spotty shower for the interior northeast and a stray afternoon thunderstorm from central New York to Delaware. Today also brings a stray thundershower to southern and eastern North Carolina, with a risk for heavy storms from the South Carolina coast into northern Florida. In Lake Charles, Louisiana, expect tropical wind and rain, high 82. For Grand Junction, Colorado, today brings heat, sun, and a high fire threat, high 100. I'm AccuWeather.com meteorologist LaTroy Thornton.
13: 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The man dubbed the Gilgo Beach serial killer is set to be sentenced today in a New York court. Following the case, correspondent Julie Walker.
16: For decades, he was known as the Gilgo Beach serial killer, luring women to their deaths, discarding their remains around a Long Island, New York beach. Wednesday, Rex Heuermann learns his fate after taking a plea deal in April, admitting to 8 murders, avoiding a trial. Victims' families will have a chance to address him in court. It's unclear if he will take the opportunity to say anything. In an AP interview, Suffolk County Sheriff Errol Toulon said Heuermann seems resigned to what is likely his fate.
1: He doesn't seem uncomfortable in his cell. He probably, by now, has probably accepted what his life will be like and what his death will probably be like.
16: The Long Island family man and architect was finally caught 3 years ago after clues from a vehicle he drove led a police task force to him, and DNA from a discarded pizza crust matched evidence found on a victim. Julie Walker, New York.
13: The Air Force confirms 8 crew members died when their B-52 bomber crashed after taking off from a California military base. Correspondent Haya Panjwani reports on what authorities know so far as they've begun their investigation.
17: The aircraft went down around 11:20 a.m. on Monday at Edwards Air Force Base north of Los Angeles. Officials said that emergency crews responded after the aircraft went down. Deputy Commander at Edwards Air Force Base, Colonel James Hayes, says they don't know what the cause of the crash is.
6: Right now, we're going to stand up an interim safety board to do the initial gathering of the facts, and that will then lead to a safety investigation board, which will look into those root causes. Once that's complete, it takes about 30 days, then it'll go into an accident investigation board, and then that will determine all of the information that we can release to the public and to the next of kin.
17: The Boeing B-52 Stratofortress is a long-range bomber and has been used in conflicts involving the U.S. military from Vietnam to Iran. Audio courtesy of KERO. I'm Haya Panjwani.
13: It's 18 after. When we return on America in the Morning, another day, another gain for SpaceX investors. After these messages.
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0: It's 5 till. Welcome back. You're with America in the Morning. As we move towards summer, there's a number of big-name concerts heading to stages around the nation. Entertainment reporter Kevin Carr takes a look at the top summer shows.
1: With plenty of warm days left in the summer, music fans can still find a major concert tour on the schedule. Ariana Grande just kicked off the Eternal Sunshine Tour this month, with performances continuing through September. BTS is back with specialty Oreos and events around the globe. Fresh off winning Artist of the Year at the American Music Awards, this breakthrough K-pop band is currently on their Arirang World Tour through next spring. I'd risk it all for you. Other major music stars already on tour this summer include Bruno Mars, Post Malone, Olivia Dean, and Zach Bryan, all playing through October. I'm in love with the shape of you. Ed Sheeran is currently performing on the Loop Tour, which goes through November before heading overseas. And classic rock is back with new tours in July from AC/DC, Motley Crue, and Bon Jovi. Finally, Olivia Rodrigo's The Unraveled Tour kicks off in September and runs into next spring. Similarly, the North American leg of Doja Cat's tour movie World kicks off in October and runs through December. I'm Kevin Carr.
0: Trying on the witch's hat from The Wizard of Oz, or maybe fight your friend while wielding a Star Wars lightsaber, or hold a hoverboard from Back to the Future. Correspondent Haya Panjwani reports some iconic Hollywood props from movies including Rocky, The Godfather, and Willy Wonka and the Chocolate Factory will soon be up for auction.
2: Some iconic movie props are up for auction. The Hollywood and Entertainment Signature Auction, presented by Heritage Auctions, will be held from July 13th to 17th. It features iconic items from movies, music, and pop culture. A Luke Skywalker lightsaber from The Empire Strikes Back is expected to fetch at least $1 million at the upcoming auction. Other notable pieces include hats from The Wizard of Oz and Willy Wonka and the Chocolate Factory, hoverboards from Back to the Future 2, and rugs from The Big Lebowski.
3: If I fell in love with you, would you promise to be true?
2: John Lennon's handwritten lyrics for If I Fell will also be up for sale. Bidding for that will start at $500,000. I'm Haya Panjwani.
0: America in the Morning for Wednesday, June 17th, 2026 is produced by Jeff McKay. I'm John Trout. This is Westwood One.
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8: Fox News, I'm CJ Papa. Switzerland is the setting Friday for the U.S. to sign that peace deal to end the war with Iran.
9: Axios reports that within the agreement, there is an agreed-upon ceasefire across all fronts, including Lebanon. This also would include Iran reaffirming it will never have a nuclear weapon, and nuclear activities would be frozen during the talks.
8: As Fox's Trey Inks in Tel Aviv, President Trump spending his final few hours at the G7 summit in the French Alps in Georgia.
10: The state's Senate primary, the president's 11th hour pick, Republican Congressman Mike Collins. He defeats former college football coach Derek Dooley. Collins will go on to battle incumbent Democratic Senator John Ossoff.
8: Fox's Alexandra Hoff in Washington. Billionaire Rick Jackson defeats Lieutenant Governor Burt Jones. He'll run for Georgia governor on the Republican ticket. He will face Democrat Keisha Lance Bottoms. 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
6: Your Southwest Mississippi forecast from the National Weather Service calls for a 50% chance of showers and thunderstorms today, a high near 87 degrees, heat index values as high as 97. Tonight, a 60% chance of showers and thunderstorms, mostly cloudy skies, low around 75. Showers and possibly a thunderstorm tomorrow, high near 86.
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13: I'm Kelly Bennett for SuperTalk Mississippi News. Jackson police arrested a man for a double murder and aggravated assault on Monday. Mashard Johnson and Gary Wilson were killed in the 400 block of Beasley Road on June 12th. Following an extensive investigation, Justin Ross was arrested and charged with two counts of capital murder and aggravated assault. He spent his entire career in New Orleans, and his first ever venture into free agency has landed him right back with the Saints. According to Ian Rapoport with the NFL Network, eight-time Pro Bowler Cameron Jordan came to an agreement on a new deal with the team Tuesday afternoon. The 36-year-old defensive end became a free agent this offseason after 15 years in black and gold.
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13: With more showers and thunderstorms in the forecast, central and southern Mississippi could experience more flooding today. A look at your state forecast from the National Weather Service. Northern Mississippi will be sunny with a slight chance of showers and thunderstorms. Highs will be in the low 90s with heat index readings from 100 to 105. More showers and thunderstorms are possible tonight with lows in the mid 70s. Central Mississippi, showers and thunderstorms could produce heavy rainfall. Highs will be near 90 with the highest heat index readings from 101 to 106. More showers and thunderstorms that could produce heavy rainfall are possible tonight with lows in the mid-70s. Southern Mississippi will see showers and possible heavy thunderstorms through tonight. Highs will be in the upper 80s with the highest heat index readings from 100 to 102 and lows in the upper 70s.
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22: Good morning, everybody. This is Lucian Smith here on Mornings on Super Talk Mississippi. I tell you what, you know, I had a minute and a half to spare this morning, Lance.
23: The early bird gets the worm, brother. I love it.
22: You know, you the adrenaline, that's the secret to great radio, yes. I think, is the adrenaline dump you get coming to work and counting down the 7 minutes until the microphone goes hot. Yeah. I think that's how you get it done right.
23: You got to know where you are in your transit.
22: Yeah.
23: You know, if you're running a little late, the adrenaline definitely kicks in. It's like the ninth inning of a complete game.
22: That's right.
23: You know, you're running out of gas, it feels like, and, you know, short time to get there. And then somehow, some way, it works.
22: It does.
23: The Lord be shining.
22: It does. You get at that intersection at 5:58. You go, I've made it.
23: Yeah,
22: I've made it.
23: Exactly. And I hit the Highway 51 today. And usually, when there's a train coming, the light takes forever. And for some reason today, I didn't have to sit there for 5 minutes while the train was, you know, 100 yards away. It's not like you got to cross it, but because it's part, you know, near the traffic, I guess they kind of slow down the traffic lane so it doesn't cross over. And I'm sitting there going, oh, no, I'm going to have to do something. And it changed. I was like, oh, thank you. It's one of those days. It's Wednesday. It's Country Western Wednesday.
22: Country Western Wednesday?
23: Yeah, we always do Country Western music on Wednesday. So,
22: well, I'm excited for that.
23: Yeah, a lot of folks seem to enjoy that. I love it. I always wear, you know, one of my Country and Western shirts. Good to go. I got my Indian moccasins on, you know, so I'm good, man. I'm feeling it.
22: I wish I had dressed accordingly, Lance.
23: Yeah, not a cowboy lawyer.
22: Everybody knew this morning that in Mississippi before 6 a.m. it's straight on red after stop. So
23: yeah, right.
22: That creates a little bit of trouble. And well, hopefully if there were any Ridgeland or Jackson PD, hopefully they're fans of the program.
23: Yo, they are. You know, thank goodness. I try to abide by the rulage, you know, out there on the roads. You know,
22: I am not an unsafe driver. I will say when it's very early and no one's on the road, I will stop at an intersection, look around very, very carefully to make sure no one's coming. And if it's not a major thoroughfare, I'm not doing this on 49, I'm talking about smaller streets, I will sometimes ease through. That's not legal.
23: Cruising.
22: I don't normally give legal advice, but I can tell you that running a red light is not legal in Mississippi.
23: That's why you guys get paid the big bucks.
22: Yeah. I don't have a huge traffic ticket practice, but if I did, I could tell you if you run a red light, you are violating the law and subject to a fine or other enforcement.
23: It was funny. Back in the day, everybody had a guy, you know. You know somebody that can fix a ticket. You get that call. Hey, do you know somebody that can fix a ticket? Like, I'm not one of those people. I don't have anybody. I got two speeding tickets in the same day once. I mean, you know, so I had a car impounded because I had my license was accidentally, you know, I guess in Memphis or something. You know, I had not reported for some kind of minor traffic violation. I had no idea. I had never got anything in the mail, never got called. All of a sudden, I get a speeding ticket in the morning, and then, you know, about 2 hours later, I get another speeding ticket, and that cop actually ran my driver's license, said, hey, you're expired, or yours has been confiscated, or whatever, you know. You have a warrant out for your arrest. I'm like, what are you talking about, man? I'm on my way to do like a radio show in Tupelo. And I'm like, look, I've got 10 minutes to get over here. I promise you. He goes, you're not even supposed to drive. I was like, well, I mean, can you give me a lift? He goes, no, I'll follow you there. And as soon as you're done, you go get this taken care of. I said, yes, sir.
0: And he let you get to the...
23: Yeah, he goes, I said, I don't know how I'm going to resolve this without you helping me out a little bit. And he goes, all right, this is what I'm going to do. You get there, and you promise me as soon as you get out of work, you go get this taken care of. I did, man. I went straight to Memphis. I felt like I was about to get thrown in the pen. I mean, I was literally like a little jittery over that whole trip. But, you know, it got resolved. But it was one of those things that, you know, just kind of didn't know. And it hits you like a lead brick. You know, you're like, whoa, hold on now. I got a warrant out. I mean, it had been out for months, I guess. You know, so.
0: I got pulled over. This has been a year or so ago. And, you know, normally, you know, they'll mail you the notice that it's time to renew your tag, and we'll write a check, send it back, kind of forget about it, you know, put the sticker on. But I don't spend a lot of time actually thinking about when the tag expires. Mm-hmm. I just know the tax collector sends me a letter, I send him a check, he sends me a sticker, and we do it again every year.
23: Yeah.
0: We missed it a couple of years ago and just didn't – I mean, I don't walk behind my car to check to see that the tag is not expired. Maybe that's a personal failing. You can let me know on
23: the
0: C-Spire text line.
23: I'm terrible with that.
0: 601-879-4395. But I get pulled over. I was driving up to Starkville for, I think, a baseball game. I get pulled over, and he's, you know, the trooper says, you know why I pulled you over? I said, no, sir, I don't. And it was like 6 months expired.
23: Yeah.
0: And finally I said, am I going to jail? And he like tensed up because I think he thought maybe he pulled over somebody who was drunk or had drugs in the car or something, because that's apparently a weird reaction. He said, have you been drinking? I said, no, sir, I just don't know what happens if you got a 6 month expired tag and you're riding around with it. And he kind of laughed and said, well, I'm going to give you a ticket and you're going to get a tag. That's what happens.
23: That's what happens. So you got to pay the back fee on what tag you didn't buy.
0: And there's a penalty involved. And at all of which is, I mean, it's my responsibility as a driver of a motor vehicle to have an up-to-date tag. I think that's perfectly fair.
23: My dad was in the claims world and had a law degree, didn't practice that much, did early in his career, but got into claims and claims management with AIG. So, you know, he's on the auto side. I remember my dad going 2 years without having a up-to-date sticker on his tag, and it almost got to be like it was this, I'm getting away with something that I probably shouldn't. And he, knowing better, I mean, being a lawyer and in the claims business,
0: right?
23: And I remember him finally getting it done. So I've got it, honestly. When I miss it, I mean, it's in my DNA. You know, I know about not getting the sticker on time. It happens all the time to me, so don't feel bad. I've had easily a 6-monther before. Yeah. So,
0: and I think it's one of those deals where it's kind of like insurance, where there's a huge fine for not having proof of it, but if you can show that you took care of it, the fine goes down to something pretty reasonable.
23: We're not encouraging breaking.
0: Yeah, no.
23: It's just the dumb things that people do, including Lucian and I.
0: That's right. That's what's going on.
23: Pay
0: your taxes, pay your tag, stop at the red light.
23: Yes, sir.
0: That's the right way to do it. Going back to fixing tickets, and I'd be curious if anybody on the C-Spire text line can confirm this. My sense is, because I'm like you, I remember when people had folks who could do it. I don't think you could do it anymore because I think everything's so electronic.
23: I think it's so digital. Yeah, you'd have to get in touch with China.
0: Yeah, exactly.
23: Hello, China.
0: Somebody has to delete it out of the system as opposed to tear up the receipt that gets turned
23: in.
0: That's
23: right. So. Yeah. So you just didn't make it to the right spot. You know, I think maybe the way they do it now is like they encourage the cop not to show up at court or something. I don't know. I mean, it's like, you know, if you've got to get to the guy and say, hey, man, I'm sorry. I didn't mean to do this. Can we please resolve this in an amicable way? I'll pay my fine. But yeah, I don't know if you can get away with them anymore, per se.
0: Yeah, I don't know that you can.
23: The pink slip or whatever it was they would, you know, hand and put in the basket. And I'm sure it's much different now where, you know, we were just talking yesterday with Gerard. And I was telling him about IBM, you know, and the old punch card tabulating company is what it, you know, kind of started as. And he goes, man, I'm old enough to actually remember we started with punch cards. And I came into finance right after the hand-delivered notes that you gave to the boy, and he ran it over here, and somebody entered the information for you. By the time I got into the financial world, we were all, you know, manually inputting stuff. You didn't have all these forms and stuff you had to deal with. But a few of the guys I worked with dealt with the old tech.
0: But did you see punch cards?
23: I never saw any.
0: Okay.
23: It was before my time. But some of the older guys would be like, oh, my God, this is so much better. Like, I can imagine. Sure. What were you doing again? There's just paper everywhere at the end of the day. You've got to call the, you know, somebody to come recycle for you because you've gone through 4,000 reams of printed paper. Is the law slowed down with paperwork now? I mean, do you really do more things digitally?
22: Oh, yeah.
23: Then you do stacks of paper and files?
22: Yeah, I still will sign a brief with a pen. And
23: because you auto-pen it?
22: I'll actually sign it wet, but I get made fun of by other people for not just e-signing
23: it. That's your time in politics, you know, the value of that wet signature there.
22: Or I'm just a Luddite, either way.
23: A Luddite.
22: There are a handful of people.
23: You're going back to the wagon?
22: Yeah, that's exactly right. The law should be carved in stone. I got mad. Not mad, but, you know, used to be when I started working in the governor's office, the executive orders and vetoes were on legal sized paper. And there was an extraordinary woman, Debbie Carney, I don't think she'll mind me using her name, who across governors going all the way back to Fordyce was in charge of all the executive paper. You know, none of us really knew, you know, we knew what a pardon was. We knew what a veto was. But I think Debbie may have been the only person in the executive branch who actually knew what you did with the piece of paper to make the veto happen.
23: Yeah.
22: But I remember she one day I came to review something, and it was all on regular letter-sized paper. And I said, well, how do we know it's official if it's not on a 14-inch piece of paper? And she said, it's official. We just turn it in and stamp.
23: I say it is.
22: Yeah, exactly. So that went away. But I was one of the ones who thought, you know, you need some legal-sized paper to make it official. Y'all stick with us. This is Lucian Smith here with Lance on Mornings on Super Talk Mississippi.

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1: Yeah, tell us. Do we need our boat today?
2: You may. Well, as we move into tomorrow, and I want to set that one up just because earlier in the morning, as probably evening comes into morning time, 4 a.m.-ish, around the coast up to probably Hattiesburg, got a pretty rough storm brewing in off the Gulf coming in through the southwest, so be prepared.
1: Is this the tropical depression that's
2: forming? Yeah, it seems that, but it's just a big blob of a lot of red and yellow and rain, and it looks like it's going to be pretty rough. So that will be in the morning, and as we go into the evening, you may start seeing some. But you do on the coast have some hazardous weather conditions, flood watch until the 19th. So we're only at the 17th today.
1: Goodness, that's a lot of water.
2: So, yes, you got to be careful down there. Heavy rainfall potentially today overnight. As you're going to work, it very well could be doing that. Showers throughout the day. It'll be about 86 degrees, and the chance of the wet stuff is around 60% as you start going through the day today. New rainfall amounts could be up to an inch, and then it should continue through the night. Thursday morning, severe potential showers, but 90% chance in the morning. So be careful on the coast. It's definitely going to be fairly inclement, and you do have that flood advisory. So as y'all know, I like to say down in those hollers, you got to be careful. That water will get up,
1: right?
2: And you know, it, with all the debris and things that get underneath. And in the culverts, just be careful. You never know when you're going to come into one of those spots that you thought was going to be dry, and it's not. And be careful, because that's where a lot of the problems exist, on the roadways, and hitting those spots where you think it's 3 inches of water and it happens to be 3 feet.
1: Got to be careful.
2: Yeah, northern Mississippi area, Holly Springs, 20% chance of showers today. A high about 90 degrees. You will have a nice wind out of the south around 25 miles an hour, so that should help you out a little bit with the cooling. Tonight will be increasing clouds, low around 74. Tomorrow, showers and thunderstorms are likely, mainly before 2 o'clock. Chance of precipitation around 60%. Got a high of about 88 degrees tomorrow. In the Delta, 30% chance of showers through the day, mainly before 3 p.m. It could be mostly cloudy, then kind of gradually burning off to become sunny, high near 91. Heat index values today will reach around 101. But you will have that 25-mile-an-hour south-to-southwest wind that will help out just a little bit. Tonight in the Delta, 76-75 range, 30% chance of the wet stuff, partly cloudy. May have a nice little sunset in the Delta, though, with that partly cloudy and the sun burning off some of those clouds late afternoon. So
1: it'll be a pretty evening.
2: Yeah, it should be a pretty evening. And then around the central Mississippi area, again, hazardous weather conditions. You got some flood watches until June the 18th, which is tomorrow. And so you'll have rain, and rain, mostly up to around 3 p.m. today. Those chances of rain are pretty high, around half, 50% there. Heat index values could get up to 98 off of an 88-degree day. Winds could gust up to about 20 miles an hour. Should be around 10 to 15 through most of the morning, though.
1: But at least there was a little break this morning.
2: Yeah,
1: the
2: rain
1: wasn't
2: coming
1: down.
2: Thank goodness. I was kind of drenched getting here yesterday. It was nice to get out, and I was like, ooh, this is nice. Even the cats in the parking lot were out and about.
1: They were
2: well washed.
1: Well, it made me a little nervous because it was so dark yesterday
2: when you
1: left. I came out today and you could see the sun, and I thought,
2: gosh,
1: is it 7 o'clock?
2: Yeah, I do that all the time. I'm like, good Lord, how late am I running today? And then through the evening tonight, 50% chance of showers in the Jackson, central Mississippi area, more wind gusts around 20 miles an hour, and then tomorrow up to 90% chance of rain again. Should start kind of dying down a little bit as the day goes on, but again, may have rain throughout the week. But the heaviest of the heavy here in central Mississippi should start subsiding a little bit tomorrow, and then the same on the coast. You will have another day of potential flood watches through the 19th. So that kind of catches us up to the weather.
1: Well, you called it. You warned us it was going to be not a particularly pretty week.
2: No, it's going to be good for the plants, and the animals will get a lot of rest. Sitting inside, looking out the window, wondering when will it be dry again.
1: The weather has apparently been rough for the folks in the charter boat business, according to one caller here on the C Spire text line. Remember, Mornings with Richard Cross is presented by Community Bank, rooted in our community, communitybank.net. Well, Lance, here on Wednesday, June 17th,

0: 18th. Do we have any birthdays worth talking about?
1: Well, of course we do. It's an action-packed day with birthdays. You got Greg Kinnear, 63 years old. Hadn't heard a lot from Greg in a while, but great guy. I mean, I always enjoyed his work. Will Forte, 56 years old. Saturday Night Live fame. Thomas Hayden Church. I know him best from Wings. Uh-huh. I think I saw every one of those in the 90s that ever came out. Jason Patrick, The Lost Boys fame. Many others. Speed 2. Not a bad follow-up to Speed 1.
0: I don't remember it very well.
1: Right, yeah, you know what I'm saying. I mean, it's one of those. It's okay, it's fine. It's not a number two that goes, oh well, that's better than the first one, which
0: right.
1: never really happens. But Speed 2 wasn't bad. I mean, it wasn't like an albatross or something.
0: No,
1: you know, as far as movies go, I think it made money, did pretty well.
0: Somebody at the studio knew they could squeeze a little more cash out.
1: Oh yeah, definitely. And then I don't remember Mark Lynn Baker at 72 with Perfect Strangers, but at any rate, there you go. Musicians, Barry Manilow, the famous Barry
0: there
1: Manilow.
0: There we go.
1: Man, smooth as silk, 83 years old. Kendrick Lamar, Pulitzer Prize winning rapper, 39 years old.
0: I did not know he had a Pulitzer Prize.
1: Yeah, that's big. I mean, I didn't know you could win that.
0: I didn't either.
1: Hopefully that's accurate. Other notable figures that we have today, Igor Stravinsky, the composer, M.C. Escher, the graphic artist, Venus Williams, 46 years old today, the tennis champ. And then big time, big daddy, Newt Gingrich, 83, former U.S. House Speaker. I know you ran into Newt before. What did you think about him?
0: I mean, you know, I didn't know him well. I didn't know him well. That's a major overstatement. I did not know Newt Gingrich. I've been in the same room with him. That's about the extent of it. But, you know, I thought he was a good, if short-lived, speaker.
1: Yeah.
0: Apparently not the best husband. I mean, maybe he is to his third wife, but I think the first two, that was probably not ideal.
1: Well, he had a run, though, didn't he? I mean, he was kind of the big dog for a while, had the power.
0: Oh, yeah.
1: And then all of a sudden, you know, everything, the world changed a bit. It was like Trent Lott and Thad Cochran and Newt Gingrich and a bunch of big dogs, and then a whole new class comes in. And
0: yeah.
1: I remember those days, man. I spent a few minutes on the hill up there in the late 90s. What a cool place to work.
0: It does speak to how fleeting power is.
1: Yeah,
0: that you'd be the most powerful person in the world, and then, you know,
1: it's just wild, isn't it?
0: You're done.
1: Well, there's a couple other things that happen on this day in history that probably are worth mentioning today. Everybody probably remembers this. I do. 1994, that was in between my freshman and sophomore year in college. There was a judge that got named to the case, Lance Ito. I became Lance Ito for about a couple of seasons there as the O.J. Simpson trial, you know, unfolded in front of our eyes. But on this day in 1994, this was the day he was charged with the murders of his ex-wife, Nicole Simpson, and her friend, Ron Goldman. And so that was do you remember anything crazier than that?
0: Oh, I mean, I remember the chase.
1: Yeah.
0: Watching him go in that Bronco for hours. Just crazy. But,
1: well,
0: yeah, it was such a spectacle.
1: Well, you know, I was trying to set you up here because something bigger, you would almost think, or was it on the same scale as the O.J. Simpson murder trial was only a handful of years earlier? Well, it was in 1991 with Rodney King.
0: Oh, that's right.
1: In 2012, though, he was found dead in his swimming pool at his home. And I don't remember.
0: I didn't know that.
1: It may have been the doomsday prophecy taking over with the 2012 end of the world, and that was making the news or something. I don't know. Because you remember that, too. Like, 2012. That was, you know, you had movies coming out. But
0: Right, because it was like an Aztec prophecy.
1: Yeah, the Aztec, or Mayan prophecy.
0: Maybe
1: the
0: American.
1: Rodney King passing slipped under the radar a little bit, but that happened in 2012.
0: But so, I remember they talked about that you know, it was like the end of the Mayan calendar, and so that was why it was the end of the world.
1: The world was either going to end or it was going to start over again.
0: But somebody suggested that maybe that was just the end of that calendar.
1: Yeah.
0: The calendar you buy to put up on your wall. I mean, we don't think the world ends on 1231.
1: Somebody was carving another one back in the other
0: room. Exactly.
1: Right,
0: somebody was making a fresh one.
1: Exactly.
0: We just found one of the old ones.
1: It's like, is that when y'all just decided to quit making calendars?
0: Right.
1: Yeah, the calendar business got slow. We're not going to make any more.
0: Maybe they started putting them on their phones. I don't know.
1: Exactly. Who knows, man?
0: Well, we're coming up here on a break. Y'all stick with us. We got Lucian and Lance here on Mornings on Super Talk Mississippi.

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9: I'm Kelly Bennett for Super Talk Mississippi News. Jackson police arrested a man for a double murder and aggravated assault on Monday. Mashard Johnson and Gary Wilson were killed in the 400 block of Beasley Road on June 12th. Following an extensive investigation, Justin Ross was arrested and charged with two counts of capital murder and aggravated assault. He spent his entire career in New Orleans, and his first ever venture into free agency has landed him right back with the Saints. According to Ian Rapoport with the NFL Network, eight-time Pro Bowler Cameron Jordan came to an agreement on a new deal with the team Tuesday afternoon. The 36-year-old defensive end became a free agent this offseason after 15 years in black and gold.
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0: Welcome back, y'all. This is Lucian Smith in for Richard here on Mornings with Richard Cross on Super Talk Mississippi. It is Wednesday, June 17th, a little after 6:30. Already lots of folks who are part of the conversation here on the C Spire text line, 601-879-4395. If you want to be part of the conversation this morning, Norma from Osaika is thanking us for the Cooper Pratt information that she was able to
1: get excited
0: about that Mississippian.
1: Yeah, I was just digging up what the actual line was on him last night. So you keep
0: he went. I think he went 0-for-3, but the Brewers won the game.
1: That's what matters, right there.
0: That's exactly right. A good debut for a Mississippi boy who's gone to the big show. So
1: it's
0: an exciting stuff.
1: Exciting is an understatement. My brother-in-law spent almost 5 years in the bigs with a few teams. And
0: really?
1: I had a bunch of buddies that made it up. And, it's just one of those experiences that is unique, you know. I mean, you get a chance to go out and strike out Derek Jeter or one of the big names of the day. It's something that you'll remember the rest of your life. Your debut, though, I mean, at 21 years old.
0: Can you imagine?
1: Yeah, you got drafted in 2023, basically, you know, on the fast track. What is amazing to me is watching a lot of these young men move so quickly through the system, whether they go out of high school, and I mean the Mississippi kids, you go to college for a couple, 3 years, then you make your way through it. I mean, level after level of challenges. It's not easy, man. As a hitter especially, it's a daily grind. You get in those ruts. You get in those slumps. You think the world's going to come to an end, man. I mean, it just
0: – Oh, I'm sure.
1: So, yeah, getting your first try, 21 years old, bright future. Like you said, 0-for-3, but the Brew Crew did win it. And, that was one of the teams that I was like, you know, I love the Dodgers and I always loved the Brew Crew. I was like, the Brewers, I mean, you named after a beer? I mean, come on. How does it get any better and more American than that? All you need is like a team named after hot dogs.
0: There we go.
1: A bratwurst or something. You know?
0: That's exactly right. We got any other sports of note?
1: Not really. I mean, we've got a pretty clean slate on sports today. Obviously, we have the big golf tournament coming up this weekend. NBA is behind us. NFL football is starting. Baseball, if... there were some ball games last night, and in terms of if you're still rooting, you're still watching the College World Series.
0: Yeah, I'm guessing a lot of our listeners clocked out after Sunday.
1: A lot of folks,
0: Sunday
1: I think,
0: afternoon.
1: The Southern State and Ole Miss fans, the hardcore ones, have clocked out at different times over the last like 3 weeks. But Georgia won that one 2-0. That was one of those, again, a really good baseball game. And Troy's season came to an end with a 12-0 whooping that West Virginia put on them. West Virginia had 14 hits, one error there. So West Virginia remains in. They eliminated Troy, and then Georgia and Texas. Georgia eliminated Texas. The schedule that picks up today is going to be a 1 o'clock game with North Carolina and West Virginia. Double elimination round, still meaning West Virginia's got to beat North Carolina twice, not once. So that's going to be a difficult endeavor nonetheless. Oklahoma is kind of in the same situation in what we would say the catbird seat. They have won every game they've played in the tournament so far. Georgia has to beat Oklahoma twice to advance. The winners of these, so you could determine today who's going to be in the finals. If North Carolina wins and Oklahoma wins, it will be a North Carolina-Oklahoma best of three final. If West Virginia beats North Carolina or Georgia beats Oklahoma, they'll play again tomorrow.
0: To determine
1: who goes on. So
0: you got somebody you're rooting for?
1: I predicted Oklahoma in the right side of the bracket,
0: right.
1: the SEC side. Obviously, I was rooting for my Rebels. They're not going to make it. So
0: I like. I knew it was a if you had a favorite, it was a different one than the one you started with.
1: So I think with Oklahoma, one thing, that's who Ole Miss played back in 2022 when Ole Miss won. That's who they had in the championship series. It was a really good series. Ole Miss was just literally on fire. My freshman year, when I went to the College World Series with Auburn, our first game was against Oklahoma. And our ace went against their ace. It was a really tight ball game. They ended up beating us on kind of an error. And we got put in the loser's bracket, had Miami next. But Oklahoma went on to win that World Series back in 94. So I'm kind of pulling for Oklahoma. The coach I played for at Ole Miss, Pat Harrison, he spent time on Larry Cashell's staff at Oklahoma before he got his head coaching gig at Pepperdine, and then he made it to us. So I have a few connections with the Oklahoma team. I kind of like to see them. Plus, they're not one of these big budget teams.
0: That's fair.
1: And then West Virginia. I'm kind of pulling for West Virginia. I don't really think they have much of a shot against North Carolina. North Carolina looks like a really, really good team.
0: Yeah. Well, Debbie from Ocean Springs here on the C Spire text line. There's a kid from Pascagoula High School on the West Virginia team named Sean Smith. That's one thing I love about, and I'm sure everybody to a certain extent is this way, but I feel like those of us in Mississippi particularly are, I mean, we root for Mississippi folks.
1: Yeah, well, and again, West Virginia, Mississippi, you know, that's kind of our East Coast Mississippi, so I always pull up for West Virginia.
0: I can see that.
1: So both teams are not the big budget teams, and you know, my opinion, and again, this is a basic rant for 10 seconds. I don't like the earpieces and the technology and the spin rate and exit velos and launch angles and all that. I mean, it's really cool if you want to have something to talk about and the hand speed and all this stuff. I mean, what matters is, are you getting outs? Are you getting hits? Are you fielding the ball? And watching technology sometimes jump in the way or, you know, be so dependent upon. I'm like, hey, just put a number down between the legs and let's call a pitch. Let's get this rolling. Come on.
0: I didn't realize until yesterday, the day before, whenever we talked about it, I didn't realize that it wasn't still the catcher throwing a two down there to get your fastball.
1: I called my own game for 4 years of college. Right. I mean, I never had a coach over there telling me what to pitch. And, things change. I'm all about that. But, I just like kind of the older school model a little bit, and I think West Virginia and Oklahoma kind of epitomize that a little. You know, they're not haven't gone out and spent a ton on NIL. They've developed a lot of players, and again, I think they play the ball game in a little bit more of a small ball mindset. Now, Oklahoma's, you know, if you look at their stats, they were almost identical to Ole Miss this season as far as through the whole season. Both teams were back of the pack of the SEC. That neither of them had stellar seasons. Ole Miss was like 8th, 10th, 12th, and 14th in your basic stats. Oklahoma was right there with them. Composite, they were almost identical. So watching a team like Oklahoma that didn't have a great season play themselves into where they are now is much like Ole Miss did in 2022. So I always like watching the underdog.
0: It's the fun of baseball.
1: Yeah, I love that. It's a great story.
0: Well, we got another on the C Spire text line. Mississippians pulling for Mississippians simply is not true. Most state fans do not ever pull for Ole Miss. we got Brian Haydad here in the 8 o'clock hour, so we can have a robust discussion about rooting for rivals. Yeah, no, I mean, I think it's different when you're talking about the rivals.
1: The 30,000-foot view.
0: Yeah, my point is more, you know, and the Brewers are a great example. I guarantee you Norma had never watched a Brewers game. Yeah. We told her yesterday that there was a Mississippi State
1: maybe back
0: kid.
1: When
0: I mean,
1: Robin
0: a Mississippi
1: Yount played
0: kid.
1: Or something. Yeah.
0: And so they turned it on. Same thing with, you know, you see it when Mississippians do well in American Idol or The Voice or something. You got a bunch of people here who wouldn't turn that show on, but all of a sudden you got a Mississippi kid on it, and you think, I'm going to watch and support that fella because he or she's from Mississippi.
1: It's a small group, Mississippi is, and I do believe that we pull for our own individually, but collectively, you know, it's like everything else. We have a team. We want our teams to win, and when they don't, it kind of hurts a little bit, you know?
0: Yeah, that's exactly
1: right. It kind of hurts, man. We take it personal.
0: Well, ever notice how some places still know your name? 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
1: I mean, if you walk in there, they go, and everybody goes, Norm! those are my people.
0: It is it's a huge difference banking local as opposed to being with one of these giant corporate guys who, you know, don't have a clue who you are and how you're, you know, what your needs are. And so
1: when they see me coming, they don't see me coming with like a wheelbarrow full of money. It's more like, you know, hey, did I overdraw something? Did you show me where I messed up? Man, didn't you do this for a living? Weren't you a vice president of this company at one time? Yeah, I'm not making that kind of money.
0: I think that happens to everybody. Will Coggin, assistant head coach at Georgia, is a Mississippi State boy. That's another one from the
1: and we got them all over, man. Yeah. These Mississippi boys, they've infiltrated the world, thank goodness.
0: And we got some state fans on here telling us that they pulled for Ole Miss in college football playoff.
1: I don't care what people say about all that. When I played at Ole Miss and at Auburn, I had the most fun in it going to Mississippi State playing in Starkville. The fans, the atmosphere, the team was always professionally run. The stadium was immaculate. the fans would give you the shirt off their back, knowing you were a Mississippi kid, and if you had played well, I mean, it was awesome, dude. I've never had a bad experience.
0: I can't say
1: that about LSU now. That's a little different.
0: I can think of one state fan in particular whose name I won't give, who I know wore a powder blue sweater and went to the College World Series when Ole Miss was there. And it was one of those, it was the sort of turning around where you thought, is this the apocalypse? Yeah, is this the end?
1: My dad had a powder blue and brown sweater back in the day, but I'm sure there was no brown in that.
0: No, not at all. Y'all, this is Lucian Smith here with Lance on Mornings on Super Talk Mississippi. Stick with us. We got a Mississippi Lottery update coming up next.

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6: What is it? 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
0: Mornings. 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

0: Well, it is time for your Mississippi Lottery update. Lotto America, no jackpot winner. The jackpot for tonight, June 17th, is just shy of $30 million. The numbers from Monday were 1, 15, 18, 30, and 46. Star ball of 2 and an all-star bonus multiplier of 3. Similarly, no jackpot winner for Powerball. The jackpot is estimated for tonight to be $283 million. Monday's numbers were 25, 55, 57, 60, and 62, a Powerball of 23, and a Power Play multiplier of 2. Double play numbers for Monday were 22, 23, 28, 32, 68, with a Powerball of 21. No jackpot winner for Mega Millions. The estimated jackpot for Friday, June 19th, is $452 million. The estimated cash value of that is $200 million. The numbers from Tuesday, June 16th, were 12, 20, 53, 67, and 70. The Mega Ball is 12.
1: I'll say that, I mean, like $452 million, that's probably like Elon Musk's new like overdraft fee for the new checking account.
0: That's what you get if you shake out Elon Musk's couch.
1: It's like, shake it hard.
0: I think there's a 400 in here.
1: A couple of Cheerios and a $400 million bill.
0: That's real money right there.
1: There should be a, just for kind of fun, they should come up with a $500 million bill and put Elon's head on it.
0: He'd be the
1: only one that could change it. But
0: Somebody's gonna send us that from AI on the C Spire text line before the segment's out, would be my guess.
1: Do pre plugs though. I want the old Elon. You know, PayPal days when he
0: was bald.
1: Yeah.
0: He does look a little bit different. He does look a little bit different.
1: Oh man, he looked like a little kid, dude.
0: It's amazing what a few hundred million can do for you.
1: A lot.
0: So there's somebody yesterday who said that his wealth, and obviously it's all paper wealth, it's all ownership of stock. I mean, it converts to some liquid wealth for the man too. I mean, I'm not suggesting he's having trouble paying his bill.
1: Maybe gold in the Martian Hills.
0: Yeah, that's right. But he apparently, from the stock going up yesterday, he made more money yesterday than Warren Buffett has his entire life.
1: Yeah, and Warren Buffett, he's a conservative value investor.
0: Yes.
1: You know, he buys stuff and brings back Dairy Queen and things like that. And Elon's like, nah, man, we're building the Dairy Queen on Mars, dog. Come on. You're not thinking big enough, Warren.
0: Two very different strategies different personalities.
1: Yeah, Warren's like, hey, I'm going to save every penny and polish him up. And, you know, hey, y'all can pay me a corporate salary. I'm good with that. I'll eat tuna fish every day with, you know, basic tea, probably warm, maybe puts one cube of ice. You know, Warren's like one of those habitual guys.
0: And he lives in the same house.
1: That's what I'm saying.
0: Same house he's always lived in.
1: The corporation owns everything. You know, like he owned very little. Elon's like, no, we ain't rolling with that.
0: But you got to think he lives in a pretty nice house. Because they always say, you know, he lives in a
1: three-bedroom ranch villa on Elm Street. I'm going to be thinking,
0: I don't think he's in a
1: 1,200
0: square foot rancher. I'm thinking it's a pretty nice house.
1: One of those old Frank Lloyd Wright 1950s, you know.
0: That's right.
1: We got plenty of those. Like, yeah, I've been living here since the 50s. Like, what? I walk to work every day, carry my lunch pail.
0: He does eat. I mean, I think he eats at McDonald's most mornings.
1: Yeah, well, he owns it, I think.
0: So. Well, that helps. That certainly helps. Well, the final Millionaire Maker bonus promotional drawing from the Mississippi Lottery is concluded, with players across the state and beyond celebrating big wins. Congratulations to a $25,000 winner from Houston, a $20,000 winner from Olive Branch, a $15,000 winner from Gretna, Louisiana, a $10,000 winner from Jackson, and a $5,000 winner from Meridian. 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And you can always check out the winning numbers or see if your ticket is a winner by downloading the official Mississippi Lottery app. That is your Mississippi Lottery update, brought to you by the Mississippi Lottery Corporation.
1: And we got a great chat GPT update from one of our listeners. If you had exactly $1 trillion and wanted to spend every dollar over 30 years, the non-Richard Cross format, 30 times 365 equals 10,957 days, approximately $91.26 million per day is what you'd get to spend if you wanted to blow $1 trillion over your lifetime, basically, over 30 years. $91 million a day.
0: It is amazing, and you and I have talked about this before, that the guy's still motivated to do stuff.
1: Yeah.
0: Because I don't need $1 trillion before I would quit go into an office every
1: day. What he knows that I don't know, but his motivation level is strong.
0: Well, I think he just loves solving problems because mm-hmm. he seems a little like that.
1: You know?
0: I think that's his thing. Like he enjoys clearly that and the consecration of the creation of new life.
1: Yeah, he likes to make new babies as much as possible.
0: Exactly. You know,
1: people the world. He needs a lot of them.
0: He does.
1: To make that trillion, apparently.
0: He's going to be able to pay every child support payment that any court ever orders him to pay. That much we can be confident of. Y'all, stick with us. We have got a great show coming up. Sid Salter, then Brian Haydad. But first, Fox News, followed by Super Talk Mississippi News.

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1: Fox News, I'm Gianna Gelosi. President Trump wraps up his G7 trip to France today, is expected to hold a press conference at 10:30 a.m. Eastern Time, where we could learn more about a deal with Iran. The president said this a few moments ago.
2: They will never have a nuclear weapon, and you can't give Iran a nuclear weapon. And they will never have a nuclear weapon, so that's very, very strong. It's a very strong deal. Nobody knows what it is, but it's very strong. And most people seem to be very happy.
1: Meantime, Trump-backed Congressman Mike Collins won a Republican runoff in Georgia, beating Derek Dooley, trying to unseat Democratic Senator John Ossoff in November.
3: I'm going to work hard. I'm going to get the job done. And you know what? I'm going to come home. We don't need more career politicians.
1: Kevin Hearn won in Oklahoma. Barry Moore won in Alabama. 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
5: Your Southwest Mississippi forecast from the National Weather Service calls for a 50% chance of showers and thunderstorms today, a high near 87 degrees. Heat index values as high as 97. Tonight, a 60% chance of showers and thunderstorms, mostly cloudy skies, low around 75. Showers and possibly a thunderstorm tomorrow, high near 86.
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7: I'm Kelly Bennett, SuperTalk Mississippi News. We continue to monitor potential tropical cyclone 1, which is near the coast of Texas and has a narrow window of opportunity to develop into a tropical depression or a tropical storm before moving inland across Louisiana on Wednesday. Fox Weather's Haley Meyer is in Lake Charles.
8: A potential tropical cyclone, all that means is it allows the National Hurricane Center to then issue tropical storm watches and warnings. Currently under a tropical storm warning extends from the Louisiana coast all the way towards the New Orleans area. What that is going to mean is we could see winds within the next 12 to 24 hours upwards of 40 miles per hour. Now, this isn't a guaranteed forecast that we'll be looking at Tropical Storm Arthur, which is the very first name of the Atlantic season, but it does mean that winds can still get up to 40 miles per hour, but if we don't have the sustained winds, then it cannot become a tropical storm.
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7: Mississippi leads the nation in farm-raised catfish production. Its 129 catfish operations cover more than 28,000 acres that produce more than 65% of the nation's farm-raised catfish. But the industry is threatened by two viruses. Yellow catfish virus was first identified in Chinese aquaculture in 2020. It can remain viable during freezing and thawing, suggesting potential pathways for introduction into the U.S. Channel catfish virus is a highly pathogenic virus already known to be in the U.S. Senator Cindy Hyde-Smith and Roger Wicker recently urged the USDA to take action to mitigate the threat. They want inspectors to institute surveillance, biosecurity, and certification measures to prevent the export of infected products.
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0: Good morning, everybody. 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
1: Well, great job there with not stepping on John Michael Montgomery.
0: It's
1: hard to.
0: When you play that fire, Lance, you know, you got to be careful about, making sure you don't step on it.
1: It's my favorite day. 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
0: I feel like I'm really let down, at least the viewers, by not being properly attired for country western Wednesdays.
1: People are still learning, you know. Over time, we'll get it all batten down, and people will know, and they'll start showing. Well, I got two cowboy hats ready to go. Like, when Linda sits in, I'll wear my cowboy hat.
0: Okay.
1: Yeah, because she likes the cowboy hat.
0: Well, if you're one of the people who watch the show on Super Talk TV on Channel 70 on C Spire TV, I apologize that I'm not properly attired, but my commitment to you is the next time I'm here on Wednesday, I'm going to country western it up.
1: So let's get really that guy a bolo tie.
0: There may be limits.
1: Yeah,
0: there
1: the
0: may
1: country be limits. Western lawyer, that's what I'm talking about.
0: Yeah, that's exactly right.
1: Come in with like a good old movie prop jacket, bolo tie, you know, have the nice mustache. You got to have a good mustache.
0: Yeah. That's probably more than I can commit to.
1: You think you can pull off a mustache?
0: Oh, I think I could pull one off.
1: I'd love to see you cast in like one of those old like Lonesome Dove westerns, you know, where they say, you got to grow it out, man, have the big broom on your lip and cowboy hat and because I've always seen you. It's kind of like Richard. You're always in like nice clothes and pressed, and you know somebody pulled out an iron to do this. And I don't know what you'd look like in just regular attire.
0: Well, that's the difference with it being on TV. I mean, I remember when I first started coming on as a guest, you could come in a hat, not having shaved for a couple of days, because it was radio.
1: That's right.
0: People could imagine you wearing a tuxedo if they wanted to, but I wasn't. But now, you know, you got to shave, got to get the good clothes out.
1: That's right. Yeah. Well, it's part of it, isn't it? It's kind of. I'm sure you saw the, or heard the soundbite of Trump where he says, you know, Israel, I don't think that they need to blow up an entire apartment building to get one guy. We might want to let Syria handle this. I think they'll do a better job. Obviously, they're, you know, and that's, I wanted to ask you, obviously, you know, we've seen the partnership with Israel and the United States, but here in this negotiatory period where we have all these things happening, it seems that there's a little bit of distance that Trump is trying to, you know, maybe pull back just a hair and being a little more critical than we've heard in the past. Have you picked up on a little of that as well?
0: I think you're right. I think there's definitely some distance there. And I suspect a big part of it is Netanyahu probably doesn't want the deal.
1: Yeah.
0: And I think Thomas in Greenwood has had some comments on the C Spire text line, and you certainly can too at 601-879-4395. But it's, I think if the reporting that is coming out is accurate, I think Netanyahu's probably against the deal because it's not a great deal. I mean, it doesn't ensure that Iran is not going to take whatever money we're getting them and turn around and hand it over to Hamas and Hezbollah. And, you know, Hamas and Hezbollah are not directly attacking the United States. They are directly attacking Israel. And so if I'm Netanyahu, I'm not thrilled about any deal that lets the Iranians have more money to turn around and give to their regional terrorist proxies and use against me. So, yes, I suspect he is not for the deal. It sounds like there was overnight some sort of Iranian action in the Strait of Hormuz. So I'm not convinced we're going. And Thomas, I think you're right. Thomas is saying this, too. I'm not convinced that the deal is actually going to end up going into effect. Now, they say it's already been signed, but we hadn't seen it, and I don't have a heck of a lot of confidence that the Iranians are going to follow through on anything in it. And so much of it is, you know, we're going to do, and this was the criticism of the Obama deal, we're doing our part and then kind of trusting them to do theirs. And I don't think there's any great reason to believe the Iranians are going to follow through on this.
1: Well, unless they have like a peacock feather from the rule of Darius, and that's what they've signed it with. I'm not sure I would believe them much. I mean, that was what the last time you could pretty much take them serious is when Darius bows to Alexander a couple thousand years ago.
0: Yeah.
1: It's been a while since those guys have been a little trustworthy.
0: Well, but, and it is a fundamental, I mean, there's just a different an entirely different worldview between the people who run that country or and the way we view the world, which makes it very difficult. You know, when you're fighting with people who believe that dying in battle sends them to paradise, it's kind of a different calculation than we've got when we determine when we're going to put people in harm's way for the good of for the good of the nation. So it's a tough one.
1: It's kind of like the old Bill Clinton, you know, where you got to define what the word is.
0: Right.
1: Yeah, paradise. So define that for me. What are we dealing with here? Like, what's going on in this paradise place? It sounds, if you sell it like they sell it, it's probably pretty easy when you live in a place where there's poverty and war and destruction where, man, paradise up there really looks a lot better than it does here.
0: Well, and my sense is this may be the reason we have agreed to this deal, but my understanding from talking to people who understand this far better than I do is there's no way to hold the Strait of Hormuz that doesn't involve a very large number of American and allied casualties. It's not the sort of thing you can go over with drones and missiles and take care of the thing. You've got to have boots on the ground in a very, very hostile area. And so I think that's probably the reason that it looks like, according to the reporting, that we may have capitulated here. Now, again, none of this is confirmed by the administration just yet. You had the president and the vice president making contradictory comments yesterday. So it's, you know, I'm hesitant to judge what comes out because it's been such standard practice in Washington for you to have people leak stories negative to this administration that you subsequently found out weren't right. I'm gonna shift gears on you for a second, Lance. It came out early this morning, this report out of Great Britain on the grooming gangs over there, and I'm not going to go into great detail because I know many of you have children in the car at the moment, but it's just extraordinary stuff that you had primarily Pakistani immigrant men over there grooming young girls and assaulting young girls for decades, and the leadership in the country, including the current prime minister, appear to have been aware of it the whole time, and they were not cracking down on it, maybe somewhat for political reasons, but in all likelihood, a big part of it was this fear of being labeled as racist or divisive, and as a result of it, they just didn't take action. And you've got these incredible, just terrible quotes from people saying, well, you know, it's okay to assault non-Muslim girls because they're infidels. That's not a problem, is what some of these people say. And it's just, it's extraordinary. And we had this conversation with Douglas Carswell briefly yesterday that the UK has been just importing folks from that part of the world who are not interested in integrating, who do not share our values. That's not a global comment on, you know, different faiths, but it is certainly a comment on the specific culture that these guys were part of, that they brought over and made part of the UK. And, you know, the UK government, for fear of being divisive, did nothing about it. And a quarter of a million people were hurt. And it goes back to this conversation we had about the social media ban. The social media ban they're doing in the UK, I'm not bothered by prohibiting children from having access to social media, just like I wouldn't be bothered, just like I'm not bothered by the fact that, you know, a 16-year-old can't buy a pack of cigarettes. They don't need to be doing that either. But what the bigger piece of this is, they're forcing the adults to register with their personal information. And you've got this culture right now in the UK. You've got it in parts of Western Europe. There's a prosecution right now in France of a girl who's made some comments that the French government don't like, and she's being prosecuted. You can't do that right now in the U.S., but a lot of that is all about suppressing viewpoints that the government does not like. And it's one of the things that makes our country so fantastic is I can sit here and be critical of the Iran deal. And when I walk out of here, nobody's going to give me a ticket for wrong thing. You know, you can talk about the problems that you've got in the UK because of their immigration policy. And that's nobody over here is going to get punished for making those sorts of comments.
1: It's disgusting. The starting point of that, you know, argument or conversation is, I mean, it just blows your mind that that exists in the world we live in.
0: Unbelievable. And that people are unwilling, and you see this increasingly from, I think, this kind of more authoritarian left, an unwillingness to say, you know, some things are wrong. Some things aren't just a cultural difference. That's wrong. That's evil. We're not going to allow it. And if you're going to keep doing that, we're not going to let you stay. Y'all, this is Lucian Smith here with Lance on Mornings on Super Talk Mississippi. Stick with us. We got Sid Salter coming up next.

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0: Welcome back, y'all. This is Lucian Smith here on Mornings on Super Talk Mississippi. We've got with us on the line the one and only Sid Salter. How are you doing, Sid?
1: I'm great. How are you, Lucian?
0: I'm doing

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1: Before it was broadcast on television, when you could kind of roll in with, you know, 3 days of scruff and a hat and nobody knew the difference. I think the first time I was ever on Super Talk was with you back when you had a show. Before you went on to bigger and better things.
2: It was, and frankly, not all progress is positive. I liked rolling in with 3 days growth beard and doing the show, but
1: I
2: know Gallo
1: sometimes.
2: Did.
1: Oh, absolutely.
2: But at any rate, yep.
1: It's an interesting time in state politics right now. I mean, you think back the last 25 years or so, you've had a pretty good sense, not 100% certainty, but a pretty good sense of who the nominees were going to be for governor every 8 years. But we're really, this is a different experience for Mississippi.
2: It is, and I think, easing into discussing the Neshoba County Fair next week, I was out a few days ago, and of course the political signs are already on every fence post, telephone pole, and tree that'll stand still. And of course, looking at the signs, you don't have any more certainty than you did. There are Shad White signs, but it's Shad White for Mississippi. There are Duff signs, but without additional clarity. And so I think we all know who some of the candidates for governor will be. I just don't think we know who all of those candidates will be. And I think there's a good bit of geometry going on about who's in, who's out. And I don't really know that we will clarify that in the next 10 days.
1: What are, talking about the fair, I mean, do you think there will be any more clarity on who's running for what at the fair, or do you think it'll be more, we'll have to get into the fall before we get a better sense of it?
2: Well, I think we'll have to get into the fall, and, you know, that's one question where the very necessary rescheduling of the fair to accommodate the public school schedule is going to come into play, because it's earlier. Normally the fair was, right before the August primary, and people tended to float those trial balloons at the fair because of the amount of media attention. That probably won't be the case this time. And so you got one of the perceived candidates who's in military service right now. Auditor White is involved with that. But I do think you're going to hear real strong stump speeches from Andy Gibson. I don't think, there's no doubt where Michael Watson will be, and I think he'll reiterate that in his race. But I just don't think we're going to get clarity on who the gubernatorial candidates will finally be, probably, as you suggest, into September.
1: You think we'll have some level of clarity by September, October, or is this a year where we may be, getting towards the end of the qualifying period in 27 and still trying to figure out who all's running?
2: I don't think we'll be at the end of the qualifying period, but I think it could go on, past September, maybe into the holiday season, because there are so many factors affecting a potential race, the economy being chief among them. And of course, again, people are trying to jockey for position and to find out who they're running against. And so there's a lot of brinksmanship going on with those decisions. So it wouldn't surprise me for it to be more of an egg bowl time period before we get that clarity.
1: Because there are a lot of people, and I think about the auditor and the attorney general, or two of them, where you certainly get the sense that they are running for governor, but they've not yet announced. It'd still be possible to announce for a different office or announce for re-election, although I think Shad has publicly said he's not running for re-election as auditor. I think I've seen that reporting. I'm not.

0: if I'm wrong, that's me, not him.
1: No, that's reality. Obviously, Attorney General Fitch, former House Speaker Philip Gunn, Andy Gibson, perhaps Thomas Duff. There's a long list of potential candidates, all of whom are viable, who have just simply not checked the box yet for certitude about running. And I think that is slowing down the process, and maybe that's healthy for Mississippi to have a race of that nature, where you're not engaging in a race for a year and a half, sometimes almost 2 years. And so I think that might be a welcome change.
0: Do you think Tommy is kind of the first domino to fall? I mean, is he the biggest factor in terms of where people end up, do you think?
1: Well, not since Mike Sturdivant have we had a candidate who had the ability to financially impact a race to the extent that Tom Duff does. And so I think the other candidates will certainly pay heed to what he does and how that will impact them. And I think that and Attorney General Fitch's decision is also one that I think is giving folks pause. But I think Chad White has all but formally declared. Andy Gibson has formally declared and is campaigning. And so I think, like I said, I think we know who some of the candidates will be. We just don't know who all of them will be.
0: And I have to think the Attorney General's decision, there have got to be some people who would consider running for Attorney General who wouldn't run against her, but who are waiting to figure out whether she's going to be a candidate for a different office.
1: Spot on. I think there are any number of candidates who are sort of itching to slide down the Republican bench, but they probably would not take on General Fitch, who has been very strong in that position.
0: The one other thing about next year's cycle that seems interesting to me, it feels like, with, I guess, the exception of the insurance commissioner, we've essentially got, if you assume the attorney general is running for governor, vacancies in almost every statewide office, which I think it's been a while since we've had that situation.
1: Well, it certainly has. And of course, Mike Cheney's announcement, opens the possibility of reorganization of our executive offices. The consideration of not every office needs to be elected, and perhaps from the standpoint of how we operate in that field, maybe we need to look at, as we did years ago with land commissioners and other positions of that nature, maybe it's time to take a look at that. But, Mike Cheney has done a good job for a long time, and I think the fact that he made this announcement early leaves the fields wide open to harvest for an open seat election or the legislature reconsidering how that position is chosen.
0: Yeah, he's certainly on track to be the Heber Ladner of the insurance department. can you stick with us for another?
1: Absolutely.
0: Can you stick with us for one more segment, Sid?
1: Sure.
0: Hey, I sure appreciate it. We got Sid Salter, the Vice President for Strategic Communications at Mississippi State University, here with us for one more segment. Thank you.

0: down.
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8: I'm Kelly Bennett, SuperTalk Mississippi News. We continue to monitor potential tropical cyclone 1, which is near the coast of Texas and has a narrow window of opportunity to develop into a tropical depression or a tropical storm before moving inland across Louisiana on Wednesday. Fox Weather's Haley Meyer is in Lake Charles.
9: A potential tropical cyclone, all that means is it allows the National Hurricane Center to then issue tropical storm watches and warnings. Currently under a tropical storm warning extends from the Louisiana coast all the way towards the New Orleans area. What that is going to mean is we could see winds within the next 12 to 24 hours upwards of 40 miles per hour. Now, this isn't a guaranteed forecast that we'll be looking at Tropical Storm Arthur, which is the very first name of the Atlantic season, but it does mean that winds can still get up to 40 miles per hour, but if we don't have the sustained winds, then it cannot become a tropical storm.
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0: morning, everybody. This is Lucian Smith here on Mornings on Super Talk Mississippi. Mornings with Richard Cross is presented by Community Bank, rooted in our community, communitybank.net. Well, graciously still with us is Sid Salter, Vice President for Strategic Communications at Mississippi State. Sid, I assume you've already spent some time at the fairgrounds getting ready for the fair?
1: I have, and we're actually running a truck up there this morning. On Wednesday at 11 a.m., at the end of the first session of political speaking, we'll be one of the hosts of the Meridian Day program. As you well know, Mississippi State has a tremendous program in nursing and health-related services in Meridian. That's a partnership with the Riley Foundation, with City of Meridian and Lauderdale County Board of Supervisors, and of course, great support from the legislature and the College Board. But we've got a outstanding program serving East Central Mississippi, and with Meridian as a healthcare hub for East Central Mississippi and West Alabama, that is a tremendous program. So we will be on the square, and we're sending some swag down. You know, Neshoba County is one of our top 10 in-state recruiting areas. We get a lot of students there, and a lot of them are fairgoers. And so we plan to welcome all, and believe it or not, Lucian, our T-shirt is baseball related, of all things, and so we invite folks to join us for that at the fair. Your political speaking will split like this: you've got 7 candidates speaking on Wednesday, 9 candidates speaking on Thursday. So this is an off year politically. In terms of the speaking, you know, on general election years, you'll have speaking wall to wall, Tuesday, Wednesday, Thursday, but a fairly light menu. But those who are speaking, there's a lot of anticipation for hearing what they have to say. And so I expect you're going to have a great crowd on the square to go along with that.
0: It's been a spot for political speaking my whole life, but how has that evolved over the course of your life going to the fair? I mean, it's always been important, but it feels like it's a statewide event in 2026 in a way that it might not have been in 1986.
1: No question. And again, the evolution of political speaking at the fair goes along with the political evolution of the state. My childhood in the 60s, Mississippi was a monolithic Democratic state. And so you had, there was no real party division in the speaking. You would occasionally have a Republican perhaps find his way, but only one. And so after Ronald Reagan's appearance in 1980, it became a real bipartisan affair. You had national Republicans, national Democrats, and it expanded the influence of the fair along with the Jacinto Courthouse and a few other spots around the state, but none ever approached the spotlight of the Neshoba County Fair. It's a place where politicians aspire to speak, and it has been a powerful launching pad and sometimes crash pad for politicians who are meeting a statewide audience for the first time. And so I think the Fair Board has done a great job in managing that. They have a rule that speakers at the fair in state and regional races have to have some connection to Neshoba County. That keeps the list of potential speakers down to something that the crowd can relate to. With national speakers, it's been by invitation, and they've had a lot of luck with presidential contenders coming after the Reagan visit. So when I was a kid, you could hear it on the ground. You could hear it within the confines of WHOC AM, because Howard Cole climbed the trees and telephone poles to string that wire out there. But you didn't hear much of it beyond that. And of course, the Reagan visit helped elevate that, and some other, you know, stem winders. John Arthur Eaves, the speech about the air-conditioned lawyer offices so cold you could kill a hog, things like that. Mississippians have gravitated to that sort of speaking. You can still hear some of that, not as much as 40 years ago, but you can still hear some of that. And it is an art form, to those who are practitioners of stump speaking. It's an art form, and I still enjoy it as much as I did as a kid sitting in the rafters of the pavilion.
0: You and me both. How much nowadays, with the way campaigns are run, how important do you think it is to be good on the stump? It doesn't seem like it's got the same importance that it would once have had.
1: Well, social media has, for good or ill, robbed some of the high wire aspects of speaking at the fair, but that is still there. It's not so much how well you do; it's can you pull it off without making a race altering mistake of some kind. Mm-hmm. And sometimes it's not the speech; sometimes it's the press conference behind the stage after the speech. So that is a is still somewhat of a high wire act for politicians, particularly those who are not adept at stump speaking and who have done most of their communicating by digital means, where you have a high degree of control. When you got that hot mic in your face and a large crowd that may be shouting all sorts of things, that's a different breed of cat. It really is.
0: Do you still see much of the, I won't call them tricks, but the spectacles, you know, like I think about Musgrove in 03, where, you know, there were the rumors he was going to go to, had been trying to get the Delta State job, and you had people dressed up as a giant okra trying to get in the camera shot. Do you get much of that anymore these days?
1: Each time someone asks me that question and I say, oh, no, then, of course, that year somebody pops up with one of those stunts. I think it's still possible, and I think there are a lot of political operatives out there who know the theater value of that. But no, not as much as in the past. And, social media makes those sorts of things easy to project and easy to project beyond the confines of the fairgrounds. So I still think it can happen. The more likely scenario, though, is the sort of the planted question after the speech, or somebody rising from the crowd with a reminder of an issue that puts the candidate on the spot. And so that obviously does happen. But it's a different means of communication in politics than most people under the age of 50 have much reference to. So I always look forward to the speeches to see who's lighting them up and who's not.
0: It is the political speaking, but just the fair generally, is always one of the real highlights of the summer. We got about 30 seconds left. Sid, you got any final thoughts about the fair or politics or Mississippi State before we go?
1: Well, obviously, we're in growth mode at Mississippi State, preparing for our students to arrive for the fall semester, but we're busy this summer. Really proud of our baseball and softball teams. They represented us well and went deep into the season. So we're excited about the approach of the fall semester. at State, and look forward to having a lot of our friends and fans join us.
0: Well, thank you for taking the time to be with us, and I hope you have a great fair, Sid.
1: I look forward to seeing you there.
0: Y'all, this has been, we've had Sid Salter, Vice President for Strategic Communications at Mississippi State. This is Lucian Smith here with Lance on Mornings on Super Talk Mississippi.

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0: Welcome back, y'all. This is Lucian Smith here on Mornings on Super Talk Mississippi. As usual, music's so good you don't want to step on it.
1: That's
0: Lance,
1: a tough
0: some
1: one to step
0: good
1: on.
0: Stuff.
2: Yeah, Sturgill, man, he can bellow.
0: Yet again, people on the C Spire text line letting us know how good the bumper music you've picked
1: thank
0: is.
1: Thank you. Love it. Appreciate it.
0: You can be part of the conversation there by sending us a text at 601-879-4395. We were talking about this grooming gang scandal in the UK and how the report came out yesterday, 200 pages, just horrific stuff about people who have come into that country legally. But created a totally separate culture inside of there and been involved in organized abuse of children all over the country, sometimes with the knowledge and apparently willing ignorance of the government. And it's just horrific stuff. And one person points out on the C Spire text line, this is the reason they want to ban and crack down on X, which obviously, you know, a lot of people still call Twitter, because Elon Musk has opened it up and not suppressed this sort of stuff. And the government doesn't want this sort of stuff talked about. It's inconvenient for them. It riles people up. But if it weren't for that, a lot of this stuff just wouldn't come out. And I think it's one of the reasons this is so important. It's one of the reasons that the European governments are cracking down on this. And you're seeing this just increasing amount of authoritarianism really from the left, where if you don't say the right things or you say things that are inconvenient to the worldview they're promoting, they want it to be silenced. I mean, you saw the video last week of the Somali immigrant in Belfast who tried to behead somebody. I don't think anybody would have known about that. I mean, you're seeing literal riots over there as a result of it. I don't think anybody would have known about it but for X, because it's the sort of thing I think the government over there doesn't want you to hear about. And we got to be mindful here in the U.S. of the rights we have and protect against that sort of thing, because you better believe the folks in power would be very happy to suppress those sorts of thoughts. And you saw it back in the Biden administration, where you had this sort of collusion between the government and a lot of big tech companies to prevent inconvenient stories from being amplified on social media. And you saw the mainstream media then inform people that stuff was misinformation. The obvious example of that is the Hunter Biden laptop. You know, we were told there was a Politico story that had all the hallmarks of Russian intelligence work to it. Twitter shut down the New York Post, who did the reporting, shut down their account, wouldn't let them promote it until they deleted it. We've since found out, Hunter Biden himself has confirmed it, that it was true. But it was an inconvenient story for the powers that be, and the tech companies in collusion with the federal government just shut it down, so you couldn't hear about it. And they're able to do it in Europe in a much more explicit, transparent way, sometimes with people literally showing up to your house because you said something offensive on Twitter. It's just, it's crazy.
2: An inconvenient truth, isn't it?
0: Yeah.
2: Well, and you know, I hated the segment that we used to do when Paul was around. Every morning, he would do something called the Pervert Patrol. And I almost would like to just turn the mic off and not listen, because it was so cringeworthy. But I commend him for doing that. It's very difficult to cover those stories. It is not something that makes you feel warm and fuzzy when you know that there are folks out there taking advantage of children.
0: And the absolute
2: especially
0: worst.
2: People in positions of power that have some type of angle or weight above them or over them. And to know that exists in the world we live in today, even in this country, you can only imagine how much worse it is elsewhere, where you have governments, as you stated, that are more than happy just to sweep it under the rug. Because
0: right.
2: it's not convenient. And at the end of the day, do they really have anything they can do? I mean, in their mind, I mean, what if, you know, they're sitting there going, well, we let these folks in. So now if we, you know, criticize, then we're wrong. And the whole policy, everything's wrong. So it seems it just continues to build, because no one really wants to take responsibility for bad decisions anymore.
0: Yeah. No, I think that's absolutely right. And you're seeing some huge social upheaval as the effects of that and the news of these sorts of things are starting to get out. And it's gonna continue happening both there, and I imagine we'll see some of it over here. Y'all, we got Brian Haydad coming up in the 8 o'clock hour. We'll have some good conversations about all these folks from Europe coming over and enjoying some of the great parts of America during the World Cup. We can talk a little bit about rooting for your rivals. Anything else that y'all want to talk about, just let us know. This is Lucian Smith here on Mornings on Super Talk Mississippi. Coming up next is Fox News, followed by Super Talk Mississippi News.

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2: Fox News, I'm CJ Papa. President Trump will take questions at a news conference later this morning to discuss the peace deal with Iran. But during a sit-down with the president of Egypt, the president gave a preview.
3: They will never have a nuclear weapon, so that's very, very strong.
2: Fox's Peter Ducey at the summit.
4: In this meeting, he was talking about how if they didn't make a deal right now, there would be a global depression, which speaks to the economic pressure President Trump and his team have been feeling back home, especially with high gas prices.
2: Oil holding around $76 a barrel, the lowest in 3 months. Alabama Congressman Barry Moore, endorsed by President Trump, raced to victory in the Republican primary to fill the Senate seat of Tommy Tuberville, who is running for governor against former Democratic Senator Doug Jones. An interest rate decision, 2 p.m. today, Eastern Time, from the Federal Reserve. 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
6: Your Southwest Mississippi forecast from the National Weather Service calls for a 50% chance of showers and thunderstorms today, a high near 87 degrees, heat index values as high as 97. Tonight, a 60% chance of showers and thunderstorms, mostly cloudy skies, low around 75. Showers and possibly a thunderstorm tomorrow, high near 86.
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8: I'm Kelly Bennett for Super Talk Mississippi News, brought to you by Mama Justice. If you've been injured and need legal representation, call Mama Justice for a free consultation at 662-883-6262. Police use riot gear to disperse a crowd of protesters that gathered at the Walmart in Senatobia on Tuesday. Mississippi Public Safety Commissioner Sean Tindall is urging patience as the agency investigates the shooting death of a one-year-old. Fox's Sue Guzman with the details.
9: Police say it happened when two women and a small child were fleeing a Walmart in Senatobia after allegedly stealing diapers from the store. Investigators claim the driver allegedly drove toward the officers, nearly striking at least one of them. And an officer fired shots into the car, striking the child and the woman holding him in the front seat. One-year-old Cohen Wiley was killed, his aunt seriously injured. 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
8: Picayune city leaders issued a declaration of emergency on Tuesday after torrential rains led to several water rescues. Mayor Jim Luke told WLOX the rain overwhelmed their drainage systems and the flooding caught drivers, homeowners, and city officials off guard. More than 7 inches of rain reportedly fell in just 3 hours, flooding Interstate 59 and flooding a fire station, and more rain is expected to last throughout this week. Jackson police are searching for suspects in a drive-by shooting that left one man dead and another injured. Police haven't identified the victim, but we do know he was only 20 years old. Witnesses told investigators four black men were standing in front of an apartment complex on North Prentice Street when a brown SUV drove down the street, firing shots in their direction. The investigation is ongoing.
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0: morning, everybody. Hour three of mornings here on Super Talk Mississippi. This is Lucian in for Richard here. Remember that Mornings with Richard Cross is presented by Community Bank, rooted in our community, communitybank.net. Justin from Yazoo City on the C Spire text line reminds us that all the gold in California, which was one of those excellent bumpers from earlier, was originally sung about Larry Gatlin and the Gatlin brothers.
1: Gatlin brothers, man, I'm a big fan.
0: They came to Mississippi to campaign for Haley Barbour in 2003. So a little connection there.
1: Yeah, I'd probably choose them too. The gold Mississippi, though.
0: There we go. We got on the line with us, I believe, Brian Haydad, co-host of Sports Talk Mississippi and Thunder and Lightning. How you doing, Brian?
2: I'm just still recovering from laughing at, as the sun rises, he has all the information you need. Richard Cross, get out of here. What are we talking about?
0: Were you are you following the World Cup stuff? Are you?
2: I am.
0: What is the latest? I haven't watched a full match yet.
2: Oh, I've watched most of them at this point. You know, obviously they overlap with Sports Talk Mississippi in the afternoon. So I missed the second half of France yesterday, where France actually played. They didn't really play in the first half yesterday, but in the second half, they were really, really good. Yesterday was a good day at the World Cup because you have three huge stars playing, and they all scored goals. Mbappe had two for France, Holland had two for Norway, and then Messi in the nightcap with a hat trick against Algeria. That guy's, I mean, he's just the greatest of all time, and going to go back and try to do it again. So, yeah, it's been a fun tournament thus far. We got some big games today. Big names playing again. England's playing today. Portugal with Cristiano Ronaldo is the early game today. So it's been a fun tournament, as you would expect. There's been some ups and some downs, but I've been locked into it.
0: How long does it? I'm embarrassed to say. How long does it last? I mean, are there weeks of World Cup left?
2: Yeah, we've got July. We have another month. The final is July 19th. They spread it out in such a way. So
0: who are you?
2: The Americans played their first game last week on Friday. They play again this Friday. You basically get a week in between.
0: Okay. Other than America, who are you? You have a preferred team? I'm assuming your favorite team is America.
2: Yeah, that's a safe assumption. Yes. I like to watch the French just because they're like an all-star team. Like everybody on their team is playing for a high-level professional franchise. The Spanish team is kind of the same way. The English team is a lot of the same way. My favorite player in soccer, it didn't make the cut for England this year, so that was kind of disappointing. I follow Chelsea in the Premier League.
0: Okay.
2: So I try to follow their players. Moises Caicedo plays for Ecuador. I would have been following Marc Cucurella, but he's been transferred to Real Madrid, so I guess we'll move on from that. But my guy Cole Palmer didn't make the English team. João Pedro didn't make the Brazilian team. So I don't have as many of the Blues that I like to cheer for in this tournament. But other than the Americans, whoever wins is just going to win. So I'm just here for that.
0: Yeah. Have you always been a big soccer fan? Did you grow up a soccer fan?
2: I didn't grow up. You know, soccer in my family was a big deal. We'd watch the World Cup, but as far as like keeping up with the English and stuff like that, I didn't. It was about a little bit over 10 years ago. I just decided to throw myself into it and picked a team and have just kind of locked into it. And it's become one of my favorite sports. I watch it religiously, but we talk about it on Sports Talk all the time. You know, do you watch College Game Day or do you watch SEC Nation? I don't watch either. The Premier League is on. I'm watching actual sports on Saturday mornings.
0: So that's what you start with. I didn't realize that. And I am a listener of Sports Talk Mississippi, which you can catch on any sports, any Super Talk network from 3 to 6.
2: That's right. So, yeah, 9 a.m. on a Saturday morning when everybody else is wondering who the guest picker is going to be or listening to Pat McAfee go on about God knows what. I'm watching an actual sporting event. So yeah, that's how I get up on Saturday. And, you know, the worst thing in the world, Lucian, is, you know, when your team gets that 6:30 a.m. kick, you're just like, am I getting up this early for no reason? It's nothing worse than losing that 6:30 a.m. game.
0: Yeah, I'm not I'm not that committed to any sport that I'm getting up that early for it if I can avoid it. Although my kids normally have me up by then, so I wouldn't really be losing anything.
2: Yeah.
0: Yeah, I've never really watched soccer, but my oldest child has started playing, and he's not but 10, but he's gotten to the age where they're really playing soccer. It's not just, you know, run around the field and
2: I'll follow the ball.
0: Exactly. It's more entertaining than I have given it credit for as a pretty stereotypical American sports fan.
2: Yeah. I thought about that when I was on this coming on this show this morning. I was like, I wonder how many times on the ceasefire text line the word communist will be uttered in response to soccer. It hasn't happened yet, though. I'm checking in.
0: So far, nobody is commenting on it on the C Spire text line, which may itself be a symbol of how interested people
2: are. That might
0: be
2: its own problem. No, hey, Dad's on here. We'll come back in 10.
0: Not because of you at all. Well, that's interesting. We get to watch it for that longer. I assume you're also tracking these Europeans coming over and sort of falling in love with Buc-ee's and Chili's and all the great American franchises.
2: It has been fun. You know, it's fun to see people see what America really is, that we're not just a bunch of political trolls on both sides of the aisle. It's you know, real people out there making a living and enjoying life. And yes, it's been a thrill. You know, I thought back to, you know, the last time we hosted the World Cup was 94. And obviously, you know, social media, not a thing in 1994. But I do wonder if there's a bunch of like older Europeans who are like, oh, yeah, I went to America in 94. It was great. You know, and they're just relaying these stories to their sons and daughters now. But it has been fun to see them discover, you know, pancakes and biscuits and gravy and brisket and pulled pork. It's been interesting. Yeah.
0: The stories about the Scottish fans in Boston in particular have been something else. I mean, just...
2: You know, Boston's a good drinking town, but they've run them out of beer up there.
0: It's incredible.
2: They literally said... They said... There was some quote yesterday that said it was like triple the amount of business we would do on St. Patrick's Day.
0: That, which is
2: so about
0: Boston
2: something. And all the Irish. I mean, yeah. I mean, that's, you know... I remember a few years back when in college football, when LSU played Wisconsin in Green Bay at Lambeau, and I was just like, buddy, there's not enough beer in the state of Wisconsin for those two fan bases. But this apparently is even more than that. The Scottish, and then you're seeing them at Fenway Park. They're taking over the baseball games. They're marching through the streets. They're having a great time, and, you know, good for them.
0: There was some video, which I'm sure you've seen, of some Scottish fans who had rented an Airbnb and started playing bagpipes, I think, at about 6 or 7 o'clock in the morning.
2: I don't know how I'd feel about that if I was their neighbor. I'm all for a good time, but that's early for bagpipes.
0: I appreciated it a lot more watching it on social media than I would have if I was getting up and drinking my coffee and getting welcomed by that.
2: Yeah, that would be a bit much. That'd be a bit much.
0: I assume you've followed Freddie, the German who's gotten increasingly famous and kind of kicked off this whole trend.
2: Yeah,
0: he's
2: kind of the point of the spear of all of this as he's, you know, made his way across the South. I know that he did a quick trip through Mississippi. Hopefully, when he comes back, he can stay a couple of days and enjoy some of our great stuff here in the state of Mississippi. But he went to Auburn for the game there. Went to he's you know, been going through Louisiana. He got to tour the Saints facility. I figured there would be something like this, that some European would become a social media darling. I didn't know which fan base it would be. It ends up being the Germans. It's fun to keep up with those guys. You know, they've made social media a little more fun these past few weeks.
0: I think he was maybe a guy had a YouTube channel to begin with, so I kind of sense this was somebody who had a bit of an idea of how to make social media get picked up in a big way.
2: Probably so, yeah. I mean, he at least had the training of how to, you know, create clips and things like that. You got to have that stuff nowadays if you want to be social media savvy.
0: No doubt. In terms of the Americans, you got any predictions on sort of how we will fare in this in the World Cup?
2: I think we're going to win the group. You know, the way we played Friday night was obviously very, very positive. You know, they dominated that game. It usually America will win the group, but they'll win a game like 1-0 to, you know, something like that. To go out there and put four goals on the board was very impressive. I think they'll win the group. I don't know that they'll drop a game in the group. It's going to be when they play the teams outside of this group, when they play a France and England. There's an outside chance, Lucian. I don't know if you've seen this, but if things go correctly, we will play the English on July 4th. If that's the case, that's a really fun little thing there if you can make that happen.
0: That's extraordinary right there.
2: Yes. The only problem with that is the English would be a massive favorite, I think. So I don't know how it would turn out for us.
0: Well, they were a massive favorite in 1776,
2: yeah,
0: Brian.
2: Good point.
0: And
2: that's
0: we
2: a good
0: won
2: point.
0: That
2: 250 years ago, England was a big favorite. How did that work out? We had FanDuel back in the day.
0: That's exactly right. Somebody could have made some serious Cauchy money taking a contract for the colonies.
2: What are you doing over there, George Washington? Oh, I'm putting $500 on Polymark.
0: Exactly.
2: For us to win this war.
0: You want to stick with us to talk a little more after this break, Brian? You got some time?
2: I can, sure.
0: Hey, let's do it. Y'all, this is Lucian Smith in for Richard here on Mornings on Super Talk Mississippi.

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0: Good morning, y'all. This is Lucian Smith in for Richard here on Mornings on Super Talk Mississippi. Still got the one and only Brian Haydad, co-host of Sports Talk Mississippi and host of the Thunder and Lightning podcast with us on the line. If you got questions or comments for him, hit us up at the CSpire text line, 601-879-4395. Somebody has chimed in here and said Mornings with Richard Cross. Looks like it just got replaced by Mornings with Brian Haydad.
1: No, sir. There's no getting me to work at 6 a.m. That's never going to happen.
0: It's an early start.
1: Yeah, I bet.
0: Do you have any predictions on who ends up hosting the trophy in the World Cup?
1: You know, the Spanish were the favorites coming into the tournament, and they were, to use a word that's used a lot in this sport, uninspired. You know, they a scoreless draw against Cape Verde. And I mean, that's their first World Cup game. That's a nation of like 100,000 people playing, you know, one of the best teams in the world. And they couldn't put a goal past them. That's very concerning. The French, on the

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1: Those are probably, the big four European teams, basically, or I would keep an eye on, plus Argentina.
2: I know France won in 98, but have they won since then, or is that the last time they won a World Cup?
1: Yeah, they won in 2018.
2: That shows you what a close follower I am of World Cup soccer.
1: Yeah, they 2018, and they lost in the final 4 years ago to Argentina.
2: So I'm not sure
1: had a chance to go back to that.
2: That may say more about my prep than my knowledge about the World Cup, if it says anything.
1: Well, that's what I'm here for.
2: Exactly. I'm glad we got a genuine expert. Well, on the Mississippi State front, let me ask you this first. For anybody who doesn't know, and if you're a State fan, you certainly should. When does the Thunder and Lightning podcast drop?
1: It's 5 days a week, so usually in the evenings, the night before. So
2: I thought it was weekly.
1: We go Monday through Friday. No, we have a weekly live show here on Super Talk. That's tonight. After Sports Talk Mississippi 6-7, but the podcast itself is 5 days a week.
2: Well, if you're like me and didn't realize that, A, you made a big mistake, and B, you need to go now to your favorite podcasting app and make sure you hit that subscribe button so it's showing up every day when it comes in.
1: Yeah.
2: What were your thoughts on Mississippi State's baseball season this year, the first with Brian O'Connor?
1: It was... I don't know if disappointing is the right word, but to lose the final game of the season on the road was not what you wanted coming in when you're a preseason top five team. And, right. and you've got the weapons that you have. I know that the injury to Ryan McPherson hurt State, that they probably would have won a couple of more games, which would have put them in a position to maybe host that super regional. I think that State and Georgia last weekend or 2 weekends ago when they played in the super regional, that might have been a precursor. That could have been a de facto national championship series. State was playing really well. You saw the way they played against Georgia. They were able to really attack them and hit the ball against them. Volchko looked like prime Sandy Koufax out there against Georgia the other night when he was striking everybody out. But State touched him for 7 runs in that game a couple Saturdays ago. So, obviously, they won 40-plus games. They hosted a regional. They were in a super regional. That's a good year one for Brian O'Connor. Year two, the expectation is going to be where they should be, which is in Omaha.
2: Yeah.
1: And if he doesn't reach that expectation, there's going to be questions asked. But, they're off to a pretty good start in the transfer portal. They're going to bring back potentially the preseason SEC player of the year and pitcher of the year both play for Mississippi State with Jacob Parker and Tomas Valinkas. So they've got a good core to build around. Their pitching staff should be elite next year. It's just about replacing some of those big bats in the lineup, which they've done a decent job of thus far in the portal.
2: Do you think it's possible now with, you think back to the 80s and 90s when we were such a dominant program and have had some great years since. I'm not suggesting that was the last time we were great, but now with all these other big SEC baseball programs, are the days of State ever going back to being kind of the Alabama of baseball? Is that a realistic thing to ever hope happens, or just being really good is probably what we ought to expect?
1: I don't think you're going to see State do like what LSU did in the 90s and reel off 4 or 5 national titles in that kind of span, but can State be a consistent, what I've always said for Mississippi State baseball, a down year for Mississippi State baseball should be what happened this year. You're on the road in the postseason at somebody else's super regional. That would call that it. I want in a 5-year period, I want that to be the down year. The other 3 years, you can be in Omaha. Maybe there's a national title in there. I'll say this from a baseball perspective, State's going to put a ton of resources into it. They realize how important it is to the fan base. They realize that it can be, not a huge moneymaker, but it can turn a profit, which for most baseball teams, they don't. And I think you've also got a really good core of boosters that care about baseball. Obviously, a lot of former players, a lot of former major league players who have money to want to put in. So I think State, from a resource perspective, is going to be just fine there. And that's nowadays, that's what gives you the opportunity to win, is the ability to put money into NIL, to get elite players. You've got an elite coach. You've got elite facilities. There aren't any excuses for Mississippi State.
2: And doesn't that seem like the right resource allocation in terms of NIL money? I know we're going to spend, it's not like we're going to spend zero on football, but State's, right. I won't.

0: State to be good. I'm a State fan. Love it when we win a lot of football games. We're not going to be a perennial contender for the national championship in football.
1: So no. It's for Mississippi State, it's about, can you be a perennial playoff contender?
0: Right.
1: And right now they aren't. You know, they got a long way to go there. But for Jeff Lebby, I feel like your goal should be, especially if they're moving to a 2014 playoff, which I hope they don't, but if they do, that makes it a little easier. But in a 12-team playoff era, I would like to see Mississippi State in a five-year period. And that's how I like to look at things, right? You know, I think the days of Alabama being a 25, 30, 40-year dynasty are over. So in a five-year period, can I have 5 years where State's 8 to 9 wins, 1 year where maybe they take a step back and they're a 6-win team, and then there's 1 year where they jump forward and they can win 10 games and be in the playoff and have that opportunity? Right now, that's a good spot for State. To answer your question about allocation of resources, you do have to put the majority of your resources into football. Football is what pays the bills for everything else. Whatever they're spending on baseball, I know that they're spending tons more on football, and that's the way that it has to be, mainly because you got 85 guys. You got a lot more guys to pay than you do for baseball. And, you know, last year I would say Ace Reese was probably one of the highest paid players in college baseball. And in terms of football, he wasn't making any kind of money whatsoever. There would have been probably 20, 30 guys on State's roster making more in football than what Ace Reese made for the baseball team.
0: Jumping back just for a second, well, let me ask you this. You got any? What's your prediction for State's football program this year?
1: Well, you hit me with the big question. That's a big question in June. I'll say this. I'll put it this way. Their ceiling can be to be a top 25 team this year. They have a potentially elite quarterback. I really like Kamario Taylor, and I think that he has a chance to be really, really good. I think that defensively they'll be much better because they have a real defensive coordinator in there in Zach Arnett, a guy who knows what he's doing, a guy who understands how to coach defense in this conference, something they did not have the past two seasons. If their offensive line can just be okay, and I don't need it to be all Americans, I don't need it to be up and down, you know, the best offensive line in the conference. They just need to be okay. Then they can win enough games to be a top 25 team, go to a good bowl, and give yourself some momentum going into next season for Kamario Taylor's second year as a starter. You think, okay, next year they can make a jump and go to the playoffs. But that offensive line is everything. If they aren't good, if they're like they were last year, they're going to struggle to win 6 games. And if that's the case, Mississippi State might be looking for a new coach at the end of the season.
0: Yeah. We got about 30 seconds left. You got any final thoughts on the World Cup, Mississippi State sports, anything else that you want to make sure the listeners know about?
1: You know, people who don't enjoy soccer, I get it. I understand. I wish this, though, that, like, there are lots of things that I don't enjoy. I don't enjoy eggplant. I'm not a big fan of eggplant.
0: Okay.
1: But I don't go on to radio shows and go on to Twitter and talk about how much I hate eggplant when other people are talking about, man, I really like eggplant. So if you don't like soccer, that's fine. Shut up about it. I don't care. So I just want to throw that out there.
0: I'm very
1: cranky early in the morning.
0: Sometimes. I think that's a good note to end on. I will tell you, the C Spire text line, hey, Dad, has had nobody complain about soccer, but two people say how much they're enjoying mornings with Brian. Hey, Dad. Y'all, this is Lucian Smith.
1: My streak continues, Lucian. My streak continues. I've never been on this show with Richard.
0: That is something.
1: Glad to be on here with you.
0: Hey, thanks for taking the time, Brian. Y'all stick with us. We'll have more great stuff on mornings coming up after this.

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6: 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Police use riot gear to disperse a crowd of protesters that gathered at the Walmart in Senatobia on Tuesday. Mississippi Public Safety Commissioner Sean Tindall is urging patience as the agency investigates the shooting death of a one-year-old. Fox's Sue Guzman with the details.
7: Police say it happened when two women and a small child were fleeing a Walmart in Senatobia after allegedly stealing diapers from the store. Investigators claim the driver allegedly drove toward the officers, nearly striking at least one of them. And an officer fired shots into the car, striking the child and the woman holding him in the front seat. One-year-old Cohen Wiley was killed, his aunt seriously injured. Investigators working to determine if the shooting was justified.
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17: 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It's hot news. Mornings with Richard Cross. Yeah, it's hot news. On Super Talk Mississippi.

0: Good morning, y'all. This is Lucian Smith here on Mornings on Super Talk Mississippi. When it comes to money, trust isn't automatic. 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You watching any of the World Cup so far?
1: What's that again?
0: Or have you watched any of the World Cup?
1: I'm not really. Way. It's been, you know, I saw a bit of the U.S., and that's really about it.
0: Yeah. I hadn't watched it. I, you know, but I will say, and I said this a little bit with Hey Dad, I used to find it boring because I do think compared to America, like I would much prefer to watch an American football game
1: America
0: than soccer.
1: See, I know when you came up in politics, I can tell because you say America.
0: America.
1: Yeah, you're
0: well,
1: a George Bush guy.
0: But it's, you're not wrong. But I think
1: you
0: football
1: clear
0: is
1: some
0: more
1: brush
0: interesting.
1: Out on the ranch. Clear that brush.
0: But it is a more entertaining game than I have given it credit for.
1: What is that? Soccer?
0: Soccer.
1: It's fine. I mean, I watch my niece, and she's, you know, a beast out there. Why, you know, when you have a tie to it.
0: That's know, the it part. Really, that's yeah. part of what I can't. I just it's tough to watch a game where the outcome might be nobody wins.
1: Sure. Yeah. And I've watched a lot of those, you know, over the years. So, I mean, the professional side is so neat and clean. It reminds me of the difference between watching college baseball where nobody can throw a strike and everybody hits home runs every, you know, and it's just a mess a lot of times. And you watch a pro game and like, whoa,
0: right.
1: What in the world is, this is so different. And pro soccer to me is very similar. I mean, it's so clean. And then you go back and I watched a new documentary on Netflix the other day. I've always been a fan of Vinnie Jones as an actor. The Englishman who played, you know, he's a footballer. He was a footballer back in the day, and he was the guy that just wreaked havoc on everybody. He was kind of like the goon in hockey, but yet he was a starter, a heck of a footballer, great player, played for Wimbledon, which a lot of people didn't know probably that Wimbledon had a team.
0: I learned it just now.
1: They were a nobody team. Obviously, Wimbledon's known for tennis, but Vinnie Jones and that crew that really brought Wimbledon to its heights. And, you know, over there in these leagues, there's, you know, you get brought up and brought down. You know, if you're not very good, they drop. And if you're very good, you play your way into the higher levels. Well, they did that. And it was just, it's a great story if you like soccer. But if you just like competitive sports, the Vinnie Jones story on Netflix is really good. So I watched that leading into the World Cup, and it just kind of gave me a little bit more insight on the nuances of the game, which I know a little bit. But, you know, there's just so much more to it if you play it. And baseball is kind of that way, too. The little stuff is what makes such a big difference. And as the fans, they notice the bigger stuff, you know, and that's the way the games usually are played.
0: That's that idea of relegation and promotion is pretty interesting, which I didn't – I'll be honest. I learned about it from watching Ted Lasso, not from watching soccer.
1: You can get your news the right way. You know?
0: But correct me if I'm wrong here. It, the way that works, it would be a little bit like if a Major League Baseball team was bad enough for a couple of years that they would just say, well, you're not in the major leagues anymore. You're now a triple A team.
1: Yeah,
0: and
1: exactly.
0: If a triple A team got good enough, they could eventually say, well – You're a major league.
1: It's
0: team
1: an
0: now.
1: Interesting concept because it rewards, you know, whether you want to put it one way or another, it rewards winning, but it
0: exactly.
1: also you know, investment into your program, playing at a high level consistently, winning championships. So it is an interesting conduit to how you can become in the pro world in soccer, you know, a much more of a cash cow, I guess, because that the top level, the elite league, I think they call it Premier now or whatever it is,
0: right.
1: But it was not. It was very similar to minor leagues, and that was the era where soccer really blew up. And then there's another great documentary that has come out called Mexico 86, which is the story of Mexico getting the World Cup in 1986. Well, they had the huge earthquake that had hit Mexico in that year, either 85 or 86, did tons of destruction and, you know, absolutely just wreaked havoc on the country. And the World Cup was thinking about of everything that Mexico did to get it. The World Cup was like, hey, we're going to pull this baby, and it looks like England or Germany, they've got space, they're willing to host the tournament. And what Mexico really had to do to keep it there and the success that the World Cup brought to Mexico and helped rebuild some of the destruction is an epic story. So I've watched a couple of soccer documentaries. I've watched more documentaries than I actually have the soccer itself, which
0: is probably not a good thing.
1: But I was pulling for Cape Verde against Spain. You know, that's when I saw that lineup, I'm like, well, Cape Verde's got like 52 people on the whole country, so I guess everybody plays soccer. And, you know, that meant a lot to them to beat Spain, which is, what, just off to the east of them, kind of, you know, or southwest
0: right.
1: from Spain is Cape Verde. So, you know, little island country.
0: And that catcher, I mean, not catcher, that
1: catcher.
0: The goalkeeper. The keeper, I think they say.
1: Yeah, whatever they call it over there.
0: He was like a 40-year-old, stopped a bunch of goals, and my understanding is went to like 2 million followers on Twitter as a result of that, which probably is more money than he's making playing soccer at 40.
1: Again, they have so many deals. I learned a lot about that. But what we see over here with much of the advertising, the NIL, all of those types of things that that go into, you know, paying players at the college level, you also at the pro level, you've had – you know, the sponsorships and that for a long time. But really in soccer is one of the places where it just kind of took hold, where Adidas and Puma and some of these shoe brands and apparel brands were like, hey, man, you know, we're going to pour money into these soccer programs. And so I think you're looking at the byproduct of soccer really gaining a following in the 80s, a huge following, and then the marketing and marketability of it as it's moved forward. And you're seeing it really stick here in the U.S. too, whether you like soccer or not. It's a great sport to play. It's harder to watch. But, again, if you have that tie to it and you know somebody on the team or it's your team, 1-0 is kind of like a great pitching battle.
0: It's funny. I mean, I remember when it was here in 94, but it was pretty niche. And I know most people, it's not exactly the national pastime in the U.S., but unlike 94, it feels like a lot of people are just – there's so many more people now who are into it than there were 30 years ago
1: in the U.S. There's great investment into it as well. It takes – you know, soccer is one of those sports. It doesn't take a lot. You need a ball and you need kind of a couple of sticks and a field. Watching countries, whether it be first world, second or third world countries, watching so many of these kids have an opportunity to get outside, go to whatever spot they have and play soccer, and doesn't require, you know, an elite living or, you know, some beautiful – facilities. It just requires kids getting out and playing, and I enjoy that
0: part.
1: I really do. Baseball has some barriers to entry. Football, basketball, you need a ball and a goal, and it's similar to soccer. You know, there's certain sports that really bring people out of the house and get them doing stuff. Doesn't cost a lot of money. So, no, I've always been a big fan of basketball and soccer in that way because, you know, it gets kids doing stuff, and there's nothing wrong with competing. That's the thing I love the most about playing sport was the competition.
0: Yeah,
1: you know, seeing how good you were, seeing how good somebody else was. And then, you know, if you fail, having a great mindset. You know, I wasn't the nicest person when I failed, but I never would take it out on other players or other fans. You know, it was an internal thing. And I think it taught me a lot. So I love it when kids play sport, you know, and get out and do, because it teaches them how to rub elbows and do things that are going to be important in the world, you know, as you move forward, learning how to resolve conflict without using a fist or a knife or a gun.
0: Amen.
1: There's a winner, there's a loser, and you get a chance to come back the next day and try again maybe.
0: Which is separately such a good lesson for children to learn. I know there's a lot of making fun of, you know, how the sort of millennials grew up with participation trophies. But there is something to be said for recognizing, you know, both that sometimes people are just better at things, right? Sometimes you're gonna win or lose based on just some inherent difference in ability. But that it's also possible to work really hard to develop those sorts of skills. And that, to your point, you know, you may win or lose today, but that doesn't make you a winner or a loser. You got to get up tomorrow and do it again. And sometimes they're going to have good outcomes, and sometimes they're going to have bad outcomes. And those are all important lessons for people to learn.
1: Yeah, and in this country, we say, you know, all men and women are created equal. And when you play sport, they're not.
0: Yeah, that's exactly right.
1: The reality is you learn reality from doing that. Now, our brains and abilities and ability to think, are we all created equally in that way? Sure. But when you get out on the field and you see a 5'2" dude running circles around a 6'4" guy, the 6'4" dude's got all the ability in the world, but the 5'2" dude's got the brains.
0: Right.
1: I mean, I love that part about it. I love the underdog. I love watching accomplishment. People reach a level that they maybe never thought possible, having that celebratory moment. The fans engaging. I mean, it's a wonderful experience. And then on the flip side, you have the exact opposite. The heart wrench in the gut, you know, where you feel like you got punched in the gut when you lose a game, or, you know, but you've got to deal with those emotions in a creative and constructive way.
0: Well, and if you didn't have the awful experience of losing something close, the awesome experience of winning wouldn't have the same appeal, have the same effect. We're coming up on a break here. Y'all stick with us. We'll have final thoughts coming up. This is Lucian here with Lance on Mornings on Super Talk Mississippi.

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0: Good morning, everybody. This is Lucian Smith in for Richard here on Mornings on Super Talk Mississippi. Coming in our final segment here. Thanks for kicking off your Wednesday the right way here on Super Talk Mississippi.
1: Who was that?
0: I do not know.
1: Juice Newton, man.
0: Man, I got nothing.
1: Love Juice Newton.
0: I got nothing.
1: A Grammy winner out there. Quit singing in about 89. Decided to focus on the family and trading horses. Retired quietly in San Diego.
0: I love those stories about people from all sorts of different fields. You know, I mean, they're all generally entertainment fields, but you see these people who had a career and didn't walk away from Hollywood or from music because they couldn't hack it or they were washed up. Yeah. They just were like, I've made my money and I'm going to go be with my family.
1: Well, it was, I think it was RCA that dropped like Kenny Rogers, Dolly Parton, her, and all that back in 89 as country music was kind of not popular or becoming less popular. So she said, you know what? I got better things to do, man. I've sung. I've done it all. Made the money. Was it Angel of the Morning was her number one rated hit? Yeah. Most people don't know, remember Juice because she ain't been around in a while. But Queen of Hearts, you can't beat that one, man. And she's beautiful, too. Great band. And I don't put that one in enough as I should, though.
0: That's awesome, the people who are willing to do that. Because you would assume, and I think anybody who, I mean, I show up sometimes to talk on the radio. I mean, I think anybody who is in the business of being public probably enjoys getting listened to and looked at least a little bit. And so it speaks to somebody coming from a pretty healthy mental place that they go, you know, I could keep doing this, but I don't have to.
1: Yeah.
0: I'm gonna go do other things.
1: Well, you know, life is, there's so many layers to it, as we say. You know, there's so many things that if you have a little money and, you know, you have other ambition, doing what you've done every day for, I mean, can you imagine reaching the top, getting to that point, going, you know, I got to do this for another 30 or 40 years. I've already reached the top. What is the next challenge?
0: Right.
1: Well, for her, it was having a great family and loving her horses and, you know, living a life that wasn't on the stage and touring, still making that money, you know, getting the royalties. So there's nothing wrong with that.
0: Well, that's what I was going to say. It helps if you got a setup where you can continue to do that, because I would be tickled pink to say, you know what, I'm going to spend the next 10 years doing nothing but hanging out with my kids, and then we'll explore things later. But both my children and I like to eat and enjoy sleeping inside of a house.
1: Right.
0: And so
1: it's important.
0: We're going to continue working for the foreseeable future.
1: It's nice to have clients, right?
0: It is. It does help both with the eating and sleeping
1: in
0: a house.
1: Well, it's kind of the way my dad would say to me when I'd be out hitting and pitching, throwing to my mat. And you know, we had a batting cage at he had some people down in Louisiana that he dealt with in the claims world, and he made a couple calls and got a shrimp net. And he said, we're going to put up a batting cage. I can't remember how old I might have been, about 10. I said, okay. So I remember that shrimp net showing up, and it smelled like shrimp, you know, and that was my batting cage. Somebody gave us a pitching machine, and I'd stay out there for hours upon hours and, you know, just enjoy. It was therapeutic. And then I remember Dad would get home and he'd say, well, what all have you done? You know, I said, well, this, that, and other. And he said, you think you've done enough? I said, I think I've got enough work in. He goes, you know, boy, there's always somebody working harder than you. He would never get on me about how hard I work, but he'd always remind me that there's somebody else out there that wants to be as good or better than you are. So you better stay out.
0: Great lesson.
1: And I think that works in everything, you know. At some
0: absolutely
1: point, you know, it's whether you're a musician, a lawyer, or what we do, there's always people working harder than you. And that should humble us enough to try a little harder.
0: Well, it's we were talking about all the great lessons from children's sports. I mean, that is one of those real lessons.
1: Yes,
0: you know,
1: sir.
0: You know, maybe when you're really little and you just being a foot taller means you're going to be the dominant basketball player. That is not how it works pretty quickly. So getting out there and working hard at it, I couldn't agree more. Hey, are there still, I remember when I was a kid, you could still find places where there were like batting cages you could pay for.
1: Yeah, D-Bat has one now. Yeah, you can go over to Pearl. They have a great setup.
0: They do still have one.
1: Oh, yeah.
0: Metro.
1: It's like what you would call the, you know, the upper crust. It's like the Top Golf of batting cages. Back when I was a kid, before we had the cage, we'd go over to Putt-Putt over off State Street get into batting cages. You know,
0: well, that's what I remember is going over there where you had the batting cages. And
1: I remember I got too good, so my dad would make me move up. Keep moving up, son. Keep going. So the velocity. Because, I mean, by 10 or 11, I mean, I could handle it. You know, so he's like, whatever they had, it wasn't fast enough. So keep moving up, boy.
0: I used to do that. I mean, I remember we'd go there all the time, and it was great. I mean, it was fun, but it was also great practice because, you know, unless you're – I can confirm that me throwing pitches to my children is not helping them be a better batter. I'm not doing anything for them, but a machine that could do it would do them a lot of good.
1: They do it a lot quicker and in the same spot most of the time.
0: I'll have to go check that out in Pearl. Y'all, this is Lucian Smith here for Richard on Mornings on Supertalk Mississippi. Thanks for spending your morning with us. Coming up next is Fox News, followed by Supertalk Mississippi News. The traffic starts

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2: News. I'm Therese Crowley. President Trump says it's a strong deal with Iran. More to be revealed at his news conference wrapping up the G7 summit in France.
3: But it's a story. We are not investing 10 cents.
2: And says 99% of it is no nuclear weapon for Iran.
3: And the strait is going to be opening. It's already partially opened. It's going to be opening up soon in full over the next day or two.
2: With gas prices dropping, the new Fed head, Kevin Warsh, chairing his first meeting on interest rates. The D.C. mayor primary count complicated by ranked choice voting, the Socialist Democrat candidate leading. Sentencing now for the Long Island architect convicted of the Gilgo Beach serial killings. With victim impact statements from families of the eight women, Rex Yeoman admitted to strangling and dumping their body parts along an ocean parkway. He's facing three life terms. 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
5: Your Southwest Mississippi forecast from the National Weather Service calls for a 50% chance of showers and thunderstorms today, a high near 87 degrees, heat index values as high as 97. Tonight, a 60% chance of showers and thunderstorms, mostly cloudy skies, low around 75. Showers and possibly a thunderstorm tomorrow, high near 86.
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7: 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South Mississippi is bracing for more potential flooding as a potential tropical storm develops. Fox meteorologist Adam Klotz has the latest.
8: Heavy rain, a big concern along the Gulf Coast today as the potential Tropical Storm 1 tracks near the Texas coast. Tropical storm force winds are expected from parts of southwest Louisiana, while widespread rainfall from 5 to 10 inches, with isolated totals approaching 20 inches, could lead to significant flash flooding from Texas into the deep south.
7: Sandbags are available across the Gulf Coast to help residents protect their property from the heavy rains and flooding. 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
7: The Neshoba County Fair, which gained notoriety for its political speeches from the Founders Square Pavilion, will kick off on Friday and run through June 26th. Political stumping will get underway June 24th and 25th. But Sid Salter, political analyst and director of public affairs at Mississippi State, points out that in the race for governor, there are still a lot of unknowns.
11: There are Shad White signs, but it's Shad White for Mississippi. There are Duff signs, but without additional clarity. And so I think we all know who some of the candidates for governor will be. I just don't think we know who all of those candidates will be.
7: Governor Tate Reeves, who is term limited, will speak on Thursday, June 25th.
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0: your towns, your teams, your source, that's y'all sports. No order might have been a little bit wrong on that, Brandon.
1: Thanks for joining us, Cliff.
0: It doesn't matter. I'm just contemplating, Brandon. It's something I do as I hear the y'all sports theme song and just wonder, like, man, will it ever get any better than this? I don't think it will.
1: I'd like to hear the artist that sang that. Was that you, Randy? Did you manipulate your voice?
0: That was,
1: man of many talents.
0: That was actually me.
1: He's pointing at Cliff. That's Cliff singing. Oh my word!
0: Yeah, you didn't know that I could hit those high notes. Wow. It is y'all sports radio, and we are on the air as we are every week from here at the Super Talk 102.1 FM studios in downtown Brookhaven. If you're just joining on, wondering who are these guys and what are they talking about, Y'all Sports is a website, it's a brand, it's a lifestyle, as Bo Bounds might say, dedicated to covering sports in Southwest Mississippi. And I am joined, as always, by my friend and co-host, Brandon Shamatara. Brandon, last week we had Kasten Thompson on and had an interview with him. He is a Brookhaven Academy alum that played at Nicholls State last year and got the bag, as the kids say, to go finish his career at Texas Tech. And I know the old football coach in you was looking at Kasten last week thinking, boy, what a tight end that kid would have been.
1: Oh, man, it could have been special on the football field. Kasten, you might have missed your call, buddy. Just, hey, Kasten, good-looking kid. Just great personality, joy to be around. So glad to get to catch up with him last week and learn about his journey all the way to Lubbock. So
0: yeah, and
1: exciting things coming.
0: And so thinking about this time of year where we're in, where we've got some of our local athletes home for a minute with us, we had Abby Grace Richardson on. Abby Grace, after Mississippi State made the College World Series, and then Kasten broke the news that he was finishing his career at Texas Tech, and we caught up with him. And our guest for today is going to be, I think, the trifecta of that success stories coming out of Lincoln County here recently. We've got Annalise Duncan joining the show with us later today. Annalise is a pitcher who prepped at North Pike and then later Brookhaven Academy. She was a state champ pitcher at Brookhaven Academy. And this past season, just recently, she finished her freshman season at Pearl River Community College, winning a softball national championship. And Brandon, she didn't just ride the bus. She didn't just eat the chicken, as we say. She went out there and threw a no-hitter in her first game at the national tournament.
1: How incredible is that? She wasn't just along for the ride. She was the ride.
0: That's right. That's right. We always, our coaching days, you know, I always liked old John Perry that coached at Pearl, such a successful coach. And he's coaching in Missouri, and he would talk about the chicken eaters, the guys that just got on the bus trying to get a meal and just wanted to be part of the team. You got to have those guys, but you also got to have your difference makers, and Annalise has been a difference maker all throughout her career.
1: Hey, just a different angle, Cliff. Excuse me. So you've got the ones that just ride the bus, but then there's another saying, Cliff, the ones you make sure are on the bus. That's and right. Annalise is that lady, and so just super excited about hearing about her journey all the way to the national championship. Wow. Not many people in this community or in this state get to call themselves national champions. And so we've been fortunate enough to be along with national championship players and coaches, and just so excited to bring her on here in just a little bit.
0: Yeah, we're just steeping ourselves in winners because we want to be like Ricky Bobby and wake up every morning and have that excellence coming out of us. I love that whole idea of the guys you make sure get on the bus, Brandon, because I had some friends over the years that played for Hill Denson, the legendary baseball coach that made an impact at Southern Miss and then later at Belhaven. And my buddy Andrew Haygood that I coached or taught with at Terry when he was coaching baseball there, and he's also a name folks around here remember, he was a head baseball coach at Lawrence County. Andrew was a pretty good pitcher at Belhaven for Hill Denson, and he was telling me about he played on a team that was really, really good at Belhaven. And he said there was a guy that could hit, but he couldn't always show up on time for the bus to leave. Yeah. And he said Coach Denson never left him in Jackson. He always figured out some way to be like, hey, somebody's got to run over here and grab. Somebody's, oh, I forgot that thing at the office. And then, you know, the guy would eventually show up. It's a coaching thing where, you know, you walk this line of being a disciplinarian and being a player's coach. But I always marvel at the coaches, and I've seen this, I've experienced this before. Sometimes you kick a guy off, and it's like, it reminds you of that old saying, cutting your nose off to spite your face. When you kick your best player off, you're just basically saying, okay, throw my hands up. I don't like myself right now.
1: Hey, man, I had a, when I was a head football coach, I had a quarterback, and he was one of the best players in the state, not just private school, but public school too. But I'm going to tell you something. He had trouble making it to school. And he absolutely, I mean, it would be game day, and he would be sick all week, and then game day would come, and he'd show up at the time he needed to show up. I think it was 10:15. He had to get there before third period. and of course, you know, the players, the other players and some of the parents, you know, some of them didn't like it, but then most of them knew, no, he's got to play.
0: Yeah.
1: We're not the same team without him.
0: Yeah.
1: And so.
0: Yeah, you figured out. Well, hey, I'm back coaching again. If you hear it, my voice, I've taken back a role coaching 7th and 8th grade boys basketball here in Brookhaven. And I kind of laughed today, Brandon. I'm raising my voice a little bit. I might be like Kirby. I might get a mic, you know, and just use that, because I'm trying to yell today, and my voice completely goes out, and I'm like, Cliff, you talk a lot now. Yeah. I mean, you need to maybe be like Kirby and get a mic and use that in practice. Have you seen the clips where if you go by Georgia's practice field, you can hear Kirby on a mic saying the most ridiculous stuff?
1: Yeah, it's great. Kirby's got the best analogies and all the coach speak and all that good stuff. And
0: yeah.
1: I wish you listeners could see Cliff right now. I was really encouraged when we were walking over to the studio. I saw the man get out, and he had his really nice black Y'all Sports shirt on. And he has his gym shorts.
0: That's right. I'm showing those gams off.
1: You know, great coaches tuck their T-shirts into their gym shorts.
0: Pull your pants up past your navel.
1: and the shorts have got to be above your knee. And so Cliff has accomplished that today.
0: Yeah.
1: And so I was like, bro, great job. You've been exercising. He's like, no, I've been coaching.
0: My calves are out, man. I've got some of the best calves in Lincoln County. I've heard that people wanted to have a calf contest one time. Me and Mike Powell.
1: A calf contest.
0: To see who had the best calves. Mike Powell's got some good calves. Honed on the hills of Brookhaven Country Club. But, yeah, and it was funny, though, today, B, I'm working my guys out. I'm getting to know them. You know, had more today.
1: Now, tell the listeners what grade this is.
0: 7th and 8th grade. Okay. Today, had more kids today than we did yesterday. Yesterday was our first day of workouts. But had a kid who said he was not feeling good, and he, you know, been sick, and I said, okay. But when we were doing the defensive sets early on in practice, we're working on defense, and then we're doing some stuff where we're trying to be physical. We got pads, we're working in close, we're working on layups, things like that. He comes to me, he says, Coach, I feel kind of lightheaded, and he sit down. Then later, we're doing like fun shooting drills. He was back out there, and I was like, man, it's fun to see, like you're saying, yeah, about the quarterback, like, kids are kids, man. Yeah. They're always going
1: to
0: be like
1: he
0: that.
1: He just needed a break to go get the feeling better. And then,
0: I mean,
1: it could have been something hard, and he would have still came back.
0: Yeah, well, probably not. No, so it's been fun. And just a reminder to me of, like, man, you just get such a great chance to make an impact with coaching. And that's kind of what led me to kind of want to get back into it. But I'm excited. We've got some fun episodes of Y'all Sports coming up, Y'all Sports Radio coming up. We're still going to talk to Coach Anna Nelson from Colin. We're going to talk volleyball soon. I'll try to get her on this week. She was working a camp. Also trying to get Wyatt Davis on. Wyatt is he's a statewide known quarterback whisperer. He's got a big event coming up on Saturday, Under the Lights. Reese Robinson from Parkland Academy will be there. Jay Nallen from Brookhaven High will be there. I believe Charlie Herring from Franklin County will be there. And it's an event where the best quarterback prospects in the state get out, and they throw in front of coaches. They do drills. They do work. And Wyatt puts that on. That'll be at Southern Miss. And tried to have him on this week, but he was a busy, busy man. So we're going to have him on soon. And just looking forward to keeping this thing rolling every Wednesday here on Super Talk 102.1 FM in Brookhaven. Wouldn't be able to do it without our awesome sponsors, Bank of Brookhaven and Toyota Brookhaven, Brandon Shamatara, State Farm Insurance, Sam Ballard with Good Hope Land and Timber, and our friends at Juan Seed Store. 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When you're able to listen to this thing on a podcast form after the show airs, it's thanks to our friends at Juan Seed Store. Excited to have a national champ coming up with us next on Y'all Sports Radio. That's Annalise Duncan. 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
3: All right, we're back on Y'all Sports Radio. I'm Cliff Furr, the Y'all and Y'all Sports, joined by my friend and co-host Brandon Shomotaro, and we've got a national champ in the building with us today, Annalise Duncan, a graduate of Brookhaven Academy who most recently won a national championship pitching for the Pearl River Lady Wildcats. Annalise, how does it feel to be able to introduce yourself as a national champ? You've been doing that?
4: Yes, it feels good. I don't think it's settled in much yet. I mean, it's settled in, but it's still pretty shocking that I went in as a freshman and won a national championship.
3: Won a national championship, yeah. And, you know, the work never stops. You've got softball to be played later that we're going to talk about. Are you giving? I know you were soliciting, looking for kids for lessons. You give any pitching lessons?
4: Yes, I have 11 kids that I'm giving lessons to, just pitching. Okay. It's been fun.
3: Well, Brandon is the business savant around here. Yeah. He's going to tell you, you need
5: me,
3: to go up on your prices.
5: Let me tell you right now. So you got to strike while the iron's hot. You'll never be hotter than you are right now. So charge what you want. And listen, people will pay it. They'll pay it because we're just fanatics and we're crazy parents. And we'll pay whatever it takes to help our little one get a little bit better. Just like mom and dad did for you when you were younger, huh?
3: Tell me about your journey into becoming a pitcher. Who did you work with when you were younger growing up to teach you to be a pitcher?
4: So I started with Hannah Moak, who is now Hannah Brewster, and then I went to Mr. Jimmy Rodas, and then I went back to Coach Hannah, and then I went to Coach Hannah all the way up until I moved to Pearl River, and then I was with Coach Meeks, and now I'm fixing to go back to Coach Hannah.
3: That's right. Okay, so yeah, because Hannah played at William Carey, great player, played at Park Lane, spent time at Enterprise early in her career, very good pitcher, and What's the thing when you're coaching, when not as a player but as coaching and giving lessons, what do you like about teaching the game to these younger girls?
4: I like to see them grow in their confidence each week and actually understand what I explain to them, because I know when I was younger, I did not want to pitch when I was younger.
3: You just wanted to hit?
4: I was just kind of put out there.
3: Yeah.
4: I was not the sportsy person. And then I fell in love with it because I understood – like, you're part of the game the whole time, and you have such a big role in the game, and it's fun when you gain the confidence and learn each mechanic.
3: Yeah, and we talked about that when you were pitching at Brookhaven Academy, about the kind of the game within the game, and how, as a pitcher, you're like the quarterback, the ball's in your hands every single time, and so with that comes a lot of pressure as well. And when did you start pitching, at what age?
4: I started around 8.
3: Okay, so you're 8 years old. Have you ever felt pressure like you felt starting game one of the College World Series for Pearl River this year?
4: Not really. That pressure was different, but it was a fun pressure.
3: Yeah.
4: Like, I was made for that moment.
3: Yeah.
4: Like, I was ready for it.
3: Coach Meeks put you in that position. She looked at the bracket. And I believe y'all were playing with Johnson County. Was that your first opponent?
4: Yeah.
3: Playing Johnson County. And she looks and she says, hey, Annalise is going to be able to out here go and get us the win. And you throw a daggum no-hitter. What was working good for you that day in Spartanburg, South Carolina?
4: My rise ball was working really good. And my changeup, that game was turned on. I've struggled with changeup for I don't know how long. But changeup and rise were really good, and I was able to locate Rise for a strike or strikeout pitch.
3: Yeah, and so you guys go on, and then you just played a magnificent national tournament, and you wind up winning the whole thing. When you started the practice during the fall of your freshman year there in Poplarville, did you think national championship was a possibility?
4: Yes, I absolutely did. Practicing against a team like we did scrimmages, pitching against the scrimmage, like our hitters, I was like, we have a stacked lineup. I believe we can go out and beat anybody, and we can go win it all.
3: J.C. Holyfield, a very difficult out. What about that

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1: Sign and play really good college softball afterwards. You should have a good season, right?
2: Yes.
1: All right, tell me about pitching for Coach Meeks. I don't know if I've ever seen anybody like Coach Meeks in that she uses, Brandon, you'll kind of get this analogy. She uses mound visits like coaches in basketball use timeouts to try to stop runs.
3: Yeah.
1: So if you're going to go watch Pearl River softball play, you don't put a roast in the crock pot, because there's going to be a mound visit every inning, and then also she's going to talk to batters and she's going to try to like, and I think it's cool. I mean, it's a strategy I've never seen before. It feels like a lot of times, though, she's out there just coming out there telling you, like, okay, all right, we're good, right? Like, calming you down. Is that kind of her MO?
2: Yeah, she'll, like, if you're, say you give up a home run or something and, like, you throw two balls, like, she'll come out and just be like, hey, like, we're good. We have a lead. You got this. Your stuff is working today. Nothing's hurt. And she'll just calm you down and kind of make jokes and make you laugh.
3: She's making the batter think about what's coming.
2: Yeah.
3: You know, put the nervousness on the one in the box there, and well, so that's neat.
1: Well, she's making the PA person also have the Jeopardy theme.
2: Pressure off of us and puts it on the other team.
1: I love that. That's a great way to coach. It's something I've noticed that she does maybe more better than anybody I've seen. Speaking of that pitching staff, Anna Grace Garcia, your battery mate there, she's going on. She got National Pitcher of the Week this week. She's going on to pitch at McNeese afterwards. Tell me about how you guys work well together. Did you learn anything from working alongside her this season?
2: We have different stuff, and so I'm more of a rise ball, screwball pitcher. Mm-hmm. So she's more your drop, curve, change up. She can throw change up for any count. First pitch strike, 3-0, 3-2. And that's what set us apart, because I didn't have an off-speed like her. It wasn't as consistent. So if we needed, like, off-speed, like, she could come in behind me and close, or she could start and I could come in. We complemented each other very well.
1: Tell me about your plans for going to William Carey. I'm a two-time William Carey graduate. Tell me about what it was about the Crusaders that you liked so much.
2: First, it was close to home. It was small, and I liked the small atmosphere, and I wanted to go 4-year, but not, like, a big, and so it was right there, and it was small, and that was always my dream school, but I wanted to go JUCO first, and then go, so when I got that opportunity, I was like, yes, I'm taking it, and this is where I'm going to go.
1: And Coach Wendy Hogue is just, I mean, she's top-notch, right?
2: Absolutely.
1: She's one of the best softball coaches in the state. She coached at Southern Miss, she coached at Pedal. She's very, very, very successful, so that probably didn't hurt as well.
2: Yeah, she is amazing. I'm excited to get to be coached under her.
1: And they do a similar thing of having, two really good pitchers at the top of their rotation, and one of their girls is a senior, so you know you're going to step in and be somebody that matters, right?
2: Yes, sir.
1: We talked about that when you weren't in here, Brandon. I talked about that. Brandon's been a coach. He coached football, and I've been a basketball coach, and we were talking about how sometimes on teams you have people that are just chicken eaters that just get on the bus to get a free meal, but you're not that. You're a difference maker, and you've been a difference maker for a long time. The first time that I got to see you a lot in action was when you were pitching at Brookhaven Academy. Coach Lisa Covington has been a guest on this show before. Tell me about what you enjoyed about playing for Coach Covington.
2: It was fun. It was a job, but it was, you go out and have fun. It's not, we're serious, but we're not going to put so much pressure on us that we lose focus of, this is a game, it's okay if you make mistakes. And I feel like that's what changed my mindset. Like, we can go out here, still be a dog, but be relaxed and do your thing. Like, you know all this stuff, so go out and just be relaxed.
1: Do you ever miss hitting? Because you're a very good bat, too. Like, I've seen you tater some out of the ballpark. You ever miss that?
2: Yes, I do miss hitting.
3: I think that there's a common theme here, Cliff, as we continue to have softball players and coaches on. It's to have intensity, but also be relaxed. You know, like Coach Howard, that's big for her there. Like, she wants them to be loose, and the music is upbeat, and everybody's excited. Is that the secret sauce for a softball player?
2: I think it is. If you go out tense, I don't know what's going to happen. You've got to go out relaxed.
3: Let me tell you what happens in football locker rooms sometimes.

0: you'll see guys run to the bathroom and throw up because they're so nervous. They're just super anxious about what's coming. And then they get out there in the first play and they're like, I'm good. I'm good. But just all that built up, I don't know, maybe it's you football coaches that are listening need to take some notes here.
1: Yeah, but listen up, football coaches.
0: You know, they just walk around. They're so clenched up.
1: It's the football, but it's the football coach's fault for being in there and making it seem like
0: exactly.
1: It's life or death.
0: Yeah, no, I may have used to be that way. You know, why are you guys jacking around? We got a big game ahead of us. As to where softball coaches are like, yeah, y'all ain't having enough fun. Yeah, turn the music up.
1: Play that Fetty Wap, dance around. And look, I think – baseball and softball are kind of unique in that way too, because I was actually talking to a dad recently whose son is a pitcher, and he was talking about his son's last pitching performance in a playoff game, and he said, man, I could see his adrenaline dunked and he lost his legs. And you can't let that happen, right? Because if you're out there and your legs get to shaking because you dropped your adrenaline, next thing you know, have you ever just like kind of like felt like you maxed yourself out? And that's a cool thing about softball pitching, right? Is you can go out and you can get reinserted later. Have you ever had times where you've been like, hey, I need to come out and catch my breath and then go back out there?
2: I have, but I don't like to admit it because I want to keep on going.
1: Yeah.
2: But I have had that. And that's where you've got to switch your mindset and be like, no, like I can do this. Make it one more pitch, like put everything into it, max effort.
0: On that note, so I'm not a baseball guy. I tell anybody I'm a fair weather Ole Miss baseball fan.
1: How'd they do in the national, in the College World
0: Series? They were there.
1: Okay.
0: And,
1: I didn't know if you knew
0: so
1: they
0: ask
1: were there.
0: All my Mississippi State friends, you know, what time they play. LSU friends.
1: We're doing whataboutism over here?
0: Yeah, that's right. Somebody told me, said, it doesn't matter if you made it there, if you didn't win a game. I was like, no, it totally matters that you made it there.
1: Call that two in a barbecue.
0: But no, so I see the pitchers on the mound, and even in softball, and I never see a pitcher that wants to come out of the game. I don't know if it's like ego or like they just feel like they can come back. So when you've been in a slump on the mound, and you could tell coaches thinking about bringing in some relief, what goes through your mind in that moment?
2: I kind of think, yes, I'm struggling, but I don't want to let the team down.
0: Yeah.
2: So I had them all on my back.
0: Sure.
2: And then, but when she comes out to like, hey, you're gonna be pulled to put in the next person, I try to be the biggest cheerleader for them.
0: Yeah.
2: And so I take the pressure for them to bring it into the dugout and tell them like, hey, you got this. This is what umpire's calling. This is how the hitters are. And try to just be their biggest cheerleader and not so much down on myself that I did bad, because it is a team and it takes everybody to win.
0: You ever had a moment where you're like, yeah, coach, get me out of here?
2: I've ran that through my mind, but then I'm like, no, because I don't want to show that
0: you wanna overcome
2: emotion.
0: It.
2: I don't want to show the emotions
0: for
2: on the field.
1: Well, that's what sets her apart. We're talking with Annalise Duncan. She's a national champ here on Y'all Sports Radio. We're going to kick it to a break here in a second. When we get back, maybe we'll talk a little bit about earlier in her career when she pitched for North Pike and then later Buchanan Academy. Maybe we'll even hear her tell us what the favorite thing her dad, Greg, cooks. That's what I'm interested in, Brandon, as a large guy myself. So we are coming back with Annalise Duncan next on Y'all Sports Radio. Stay tuned.

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4: All right, we're back on Y'all Sports Radio talking with Annalise Duncan. She's a national champ. She's a Brookhaven Academy graduate. Most recently, she won a national championship pitching for the Pearl River Lady Wildcats at the NJCA Division II National Championship there in Spartanburg, South Carolina. We've talked about Annalise is going to play next year at William Carey. What's your major going to be?
5: Oh, that's a funny question. So I'm thinking about doing my bachelor's at William Carey, either in like health, PE, coaching, or biology. And then doing my master's in dietitian.
4: Okay. Your mom's educator? You thinking maybe that's a no?
5: I don't want to teach. You don't want to teach? We're going to lean towards the dietitian, and hopefully that works.
4: Okay. All right. The dietitian that gives pitching lessons on the side, that might not be a bad hustle. We all know as teachers, we all have to have multiple jobs. Lord, I know I've got four myself. You know, you're a 10th grader. You're pitching at North Pike. You guys make it to the 4A championship. Who beat you on that? Was it West Lauderdale?
5: West Lauderdale
4: beat you on in the three-game series, I believe. And then you wind up transferring to Brookhaven Academy. And then your junior year, so you're pitching for North Pike in May. And then I'm sure you played travel ball. Who'd you play travel ball with the most growing up?
5: Louisiana Thunderbolts.
4: Okay, so that's how good she is, Brandon. She's playing in Louisiana down there with all the Robichauds and Boudreaux. And she's playing down there, and then you pick back up, and you start. You got June, July, you're practicing with Brookhaven Academy, and then you guys go into the postseason, and you win a state championship. You'll beat Park Lane in the three games? No.
5: We lost that year.
4: Y'all, you lost your junior year?
5: Yes.
4: Okay, my bad. Yes, you won it the next year,
5: senior year.
4: I got all this information in my head. Sometimes it gets jumbled
6: His
4: up.
6: His ears are smoking over there right now. His brain is just churning.
4: Yeah, I'm thinking, all right, yes, I was at that one. I wasn't that one. Okay, but still, even losing the championship series was grueling. It was a great series. Do you ever think back at that time, think like, wow, I'm tired just thinking about going into your 10th grade and just going right into your junior year pitching?
5: Yes, I always think back and I'm like, that's the most softball I've played within a time period of from public school to private school because it's different seasons. So I tell myself I basically played 365 days of softball.
4: Yeah, you did. No wonder you always had a towel on your hip there because you were having to keep your hands dry and your head dry and all that. So So then you wind up winning though your senior year, really fun team. You and Kinsey Covington in the circle. When you think back to that team and that moment, what are your memories?
5: Absolutely, like together, we enjoyed each other being on the field, and we wanted to go out and do it together because me, I'd never won one, so I was like, I really want to win one my senior year. Let's finish strong, finish good, like, at the end.
4: That's right, yeah. What a great way to end your story.
5: Most of us were all going to play. I think it was, like, me, Annie, Bailey Park, several of us were going to play college. And I was like, and we can all end together here and then go our ways and even have good seasons in college too.
4: I did not realize until you said Annie, we're talking about Aniston Poole, who's a freshman at Pine Lincoln Community College, and she was your teammate at Brookhaven Academy. I did not realize she is also your cousin.
5: She is.
4: Okay, so tell me about facing your cousin in the circle this year, pitching against her. Are we good? Do we have any bad blood? Do we have any?
5: Well, I hit her, so.
4: Okay.
6: Sounds like it's going to be an interesting Dirty Santa at Christmas this year.
5: Yeah. And we were just making eye contact. After the game, we texted each other, and we were like, it was so hard not to just laugh and, like, make a joke out of it. But we were like, we both have to be serious because this is a big game for us. But it was fun. Getting to face your cousin is something I think if you have an opportunity, do it. It's
4: yeah.
5: fun to play with your cousin. And then play against your cousin.
4: Yeah, I love it. I love it. I don't have any cousins that I could ever compete against. I got some cousins I'd like to race. I think I could beat them. That's how slow they are. But no, that's a cool experience.
6: Most of my cousins would. Most competition we do it is at a buffet.
4: You got cousins that are always asking you for money, though.
6: Yeah, for sure. Yeah, they want me to buy their buffet and compete who could eat the most. Hey, so all right. Now, special segment here. All right, the Y'all Sports Rapid Fire questions. Are you ready?
4: Brought to you by Brandon Shumatar, State Farm.
6: There you go. Good enough. Nice plug. All right, so best batter you ever faced? And don't say your cousin.
5: Best batter I've ever faced would probably – can it be like scrimmages?
6: Sure.
5: Probably Nia Fondren.
6: Yeah.
4: Yeah, she could. Yeah, she could put it over
6: Cliff,
4: the fence.
6: This is
4: yeah.
6: rapid. You don't interrupt this.
4: Oh, my
6: all
4: bad,
6: right,
4: dog.
6: My bad. All right, favorite – player, softball player?
5: Jordy Ball.
6: Okay. All right. So long trip to the World Series, right? How long was that bus ride?
5: Oh, 10 hours probably.
6: All right. What snacks did you pack?
5: What snacks did I pack? Packed an Alani and Goldfish.
6: Okay. All right. Let's see. A little tougher question here, and then we're going to end on a lighter note. All right. Biggest area of your game that you want to improve from your freshman year to sophomore year? Some of your off-speed pitches?
5: My off-speed pitches and the consistency of pitch to pitch. Like
6: yeah.
5: making a strike and then the next pitch making a ball but look like a strike.
6: Yeah, I like
5: it. Competitive for the batters.
6: I like it. All right, here we go. Favorite food that Dad cooks?
5: A steak with his crawfish sauce.
6: Ooh. Now
4: that would sound that sounds right up my alley.
6: Yeah,
4: I mean, if I given her more time on this, maybe could have arranged, for me and you to sample. But I mean, Brandon and I
6: take pride in eating.
4: Yeah,
6: right. You know, yeah. something that I enjoy and I want to do well.
4: Yeah, my wife's actually at a work conference this week, and she's eating it. She got Northwest is putting something on. And she went and ate last night at Como Steakhouse.
6: Yeah.
4: I've never eaten there, but I've heard
6: that's
4: it's
6: home
4: one
6: for
4: of the
6: me.
4: Best
6: steaks. Yeah.
5: It's very good.
4: Yeah, and she went and ate there. And spoiler alert, Angela doesn't eat red meat. She's kind of a chicken and fish
6: well,
4: girl.
6: Yeah, they've got
4: and I was
6: chicken
4: like,
6: there.
4: And she was like, Northwest is paying for it. And I said, get a T-bone, put it in a container, bring it back to me. How hard is that?
6: Yeah.
4: You know, like. You know, you could do that. So.
6: Something interesting about Como Steakhouse, their sweet potatoes, if you order one. They put marshmallows on top.
4: Oh, well, I mean,
6: so I took some of these roughneck friends that I have, and pulled out a sweet potato. And he's like, who the heck puts marshmallows on a sweet potato? And I said, just put them on the side or just give them to me. And I'll
4: This guy hadn't lived if he hadn't had marshmallows on a sweet potato. Well, look, Annalise, you know, like we said earlier, we had AG on and had Caston on as well. And it's been just a really fun time for us. Y'all Sports to brag on the success of our student athletes, and we're going to keep watching you and keep up with you at William Carey. But tell me about the love and support you've felt from folks in Southwest Mississippi during this last month and a half.
5: It's been big. I've felt that they're always in my corner, especially my parents. They've made the long trips all over the world from when I first started to now. And they've always been there and been my biggest cheerleaders.
4: Yeah, without a doubt. Softball parents are a different breed, man. They are. If you're at a school where you don't have your softball players don't have parents that have their back, they're going to willing to push them, they're willing to take them to the lessons, spend the money that it takes to do those things, then you're just not going to have a nearly successful program. And you got to play in a successful program at North Pike. You got to play one at Brookhaven Academy. You got to play one at Pearl River. And it seems like you're just going to keep that going to William Carey. Well, we're going to keep an eye on you, and we're going to keep rooting for you. And I'm telling you what, William Carey plays at that upper echelon of NAIA every year. And, Brandon, I wouldn't be surprised if we didn't have future NAIA national champ Annalise Duncan coming back on the show again.
6: Going out there throwing no-hitters in the World Series, man. Come on. You know, hey, question for you. All right, so I think it was no secret that Colin was kind of the favorite in all of this, and then here comes Pearl River out of nowhere. How did that feel, especially being, you know, from around Lincoln County?
5: It felt good because we were kind of on, like, the down low. Like, yeah. Okay, like, Pearl River, like, no, because everybody – but I mean, Colin's been good for several years. And then we came out and made statements in several games, and then going to the national tournament and making a statement in the first game, it was like, okay, they're legit. Like, yeah. we have something to prove for them.
4: Didn't lose a game, and then beat DMAC, a Des Moines Area Community College, in that championship game, in a close game, in a low-scoring close game. What was your stomach feeling like in the dugout during that one?
5: Well, I was in the bullpen warming up, and just in case they needed me, I was right there ready. And then we were getting down to the last inning, and my coach looked at me, and he was like, the assistant coach, he was like, go to the bullpen in case we need you. I said, we're winning it all. Y'all aren't going to need me right now. Like, I got to see the excitement.
4: Yeah.
6: I'm not missing this.
5: Like, what? And I was like, we're fixing to win. They were like, okay. And then we walked it off.
4: Oh, yeah.
6: Wow.
4: Memorable fashion. Memorable fashion. Like you said earlier, I think you probably hasn't even hit you a lot, but I'm sure you got a phone filled with awesome pictures, awesome memories. And so what we love about sports, man. We love sports for a variety of reasons, but one of the biggest reasons is we get to see kids from Southwest Mississippi reach the mountaintop. And it's just a reminder, you know, you're a reminder to the little girls right now. They're playing travel ball right now on the weekends that are from all around Southwest Mississippi, that, hey, you can start here, you can play here, and you can be among the best in the nation. That is Annalise Duncan. Annalise, thank you so much for coming and joining us on Y'all Sports Radio.
5: Thank you.
4: All right, Brandon, I'll be back to wrap it up when we come back from this break next on Y'all Sports Radio.

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0: All right, we're back on Y'all Sports Radio. I'm Cliff Furr, the Y'all and Y'all Sports, joined by my friend and co-worker, my co-host, Brandon Schoenthaler. We are co-workers in a way, Brandon. Yeah. So we just got done talking with Annalise Duncan, national championship winning pitcher for the Pearl River Community College Wildcats. And Brandon, man, I always enjoy talking to Annalise. And like, even when I was covering her, I was writing for the newspaper and she was in high school, she's really smart. I mean, you just tell from the jump.
1: Oh, man.
0: She's a really good student. She thinks about what she's going to say before she gives you her answers. Mm. But like talking about the game within the game, you know, and how she wasn't necessarily a kid that when she thought she was going to play softball, but then when she, like, softball pitchers, Brandon, they're like point guards. They're like quarterbacks. They don't just grow on trees. They've got to be developed, and they got to have something special about them. And you can see with Annalise what's special about her is she's just dang great kid that's pretty smart.
1: And just a sweet spirit too, man, just hanging out with her. You can tell she's just a sweetheart, and actually, you know, does a little babysitting and also, you know, does lessons with young children. And it's kind of hard to imagine her with that killer instinct on the mound, you know,
0: because
1: that's not who you're seeing whenever you're talking to her, because she's just such a sweetheart. And most of our listeners don't know, but mom and dad came in here with her and just supporting her as they always have. And you can tell, you know, where she gets her personality from and just kind of the, like I said, the sweet spirit.
0: Great people. She's a cerebral assassin. And I like, you know, what she said about, you know, her game as a pitcher was different than their other pitcher, and that made their pitching staff so dangerous there at Pearl River. Grace Garcia, the staff number one that signed with McNeese, it was taller. She's a little bit more of like a velocity pitcher, and her style on the mound, Brandon, is like what I would call like twitchy. She's one of those that, like, she looks agitated.
1: Yeah.
0: You know, the whole she's shimmying her shoulders, she's moving around. She's got a little walk, a little strut she does when she like goes back to pick the rosin bag up. Just completely different for a hitter than facing Annalise. And you know, when you got that on a junior college doubleheader, you got to face one game and one the other game. It makes Brandon. Have you ever heard about Roger Clemens? Pre-game pitching, what he would do.
1: No.
0: Okay, he also, if you talk about the whole idea of pitching agitated, right? Roger Clemens is the gold standard for that.
1: Absolutely,
0: he would take Icy Hot or Tiger Balm.
1: Oh, even better.
0: And he would rub it all over the inside of his thighs.
1: Oh, okay.
0: All over the inside, every part of the inside of his thighs, and then he would put his sliding shorts on, he'd pull them up, and he would go out there with literally his loins on fire and pitch, because he didn't want to be comfortable at any moment.
1: Wow. Well, they say there's something different about the greats, and I would say that that's extremely different, Cliff.
0: Yeah, well, you know, he also took human growth hormone too. But
1: so I had a similar experience, but it was the seniors playing pranks on me.
0: Sure, we all did. I've had Tiger Balm in my eye before.
1: On the freaking forehead part of my helmet, and I'm like, why is my head on fire? And then, why are my legs on fire? And then you see the seniors over there cutting up laughing. And I'm like, can't wait to get you guys back, because I'm not going to say a word. I'm just going to do it by myself, and nobody's going to get mad at me because you're not going to know it was me.
0: Man, pranks are so much fun, aren't they?
1: They're the best.
0: Yeah, Brandon and I go to church together, and we were getting ready. I'm sending my kids, the junior correspondent Graham and my daughter Amelia. They're off at camp right now. And our youth pastor, he was giving a talk to the parents on Sunday, and he said, hey, no major pranks. And my wife was sitting there, and she was like, no pranks at all. And I was like, no major pranks.
1: Yeah, you got to have pranks, man, you know, as long as they're good fun.
0: That's what brings teams together.
1: That's right.
0: Yeah.
1: Exactly.
0: Well, what have you been watching on sports? You talk about being a Fairweather Ole Miss fan. Yeah. Did you get to watch the
1: Rebels?
0: Every
1: bit of it, man. It was a heartbreak because I felt like they were right there and just, you know, a couple of innings here and there, and things just went south. And they went way south. And, you know, you think about somebody like Annalise, when she gets on the mound, like you pretty well know that she's going to give you a great chance to win, better than average chance to win, all right? And then when you put Hunter Elliott on the mound, you're like, all right, Hunter Elliott's going to get the win. And that didn't happen for the Rebels. And that was surprising, too, in game two. But, you know, and then, you know, Bianco, he's going through the bullpen there, just trying to find somebody to get some outs. And
0: yeah,
1: they just kept hitting. And that's that. And I love the College World Series, or even, you know, regionals to super regionals, all the way up, because you get to see exciting, fun things like that, right? All right, we'll do this again. We're going to shout out to Lance Newman and the Troy Trojans.
0: Oh, yeah. This is a pro Lance Newman radio show.
1: Well, if you'd invite him on, he might come, Cliff. And
0: he will.
1: And give us some wisdom here and help me with my baseball.
0: One of my favorite Lance Newman, things about him is that his love and appreciation for his old coach, Keith Case. Keith coached him at Colin, and if you know Lance's story, Lance grew up, he had to overcome some things. He later in life had a great stepdad. He had an uncle that poured a lot into him, but his coaches were the male influences that he kind of clung to. And he tells a story about batter interference, a guy being in his way and him trying to throw it on a second, and Keith Case willing to come out and get tossed, arguing that the batter was in the way. And he said, he's like, my guy, talking about Lance, he's like, my guy is the best.
1: Yeah.
0: He's the best. And so the only way he didn't get that throw down there was if the guy was in his way.
1: Yeah.
0: And Lance is sitting there, and he hears his coach say he's the best.
1: Which is so uncharacteristic of
0: Coach. Yeah,
1: right?
0: Yeah, Coach Case, yeah. And it, like, makes his heart want to jump out of his chest. And Lance later went on and was a volunteer assistant for a little while there at Colin. And he told me, he said, I couldn't do it. And I said, why? He said, if I heard anybody say anything negative about Coach Case, I want to climb over the fence and fight him, you know? And so Lance played at Colin, played at Troy. Troy's still playing. It's kind of the crazy thing about the College World Series, a team like Georgia, red hot all year, and I believe they got eliminated last night by Oklahoma, didn't they?
1: Yeah, I think so. And then to see, you know, Texas do what they did to them, which was not predicted. But, again, it's kind of the March Madness of baseball season. And
0: it is.
1: Anything can happen, and it's just a ton of fun, super exciting. Even if I'm not into the teams that are playing, you know, I may not watch, you know, the first five innings, but hey, sixth or seventh inning, I'm dialed in.
0: Yeah,
1: you know, especially
0: late
1: if it's close.
0: Yeah, it's always a lot of fun to see what's gonna shake out. The NBA finals ended up being really exciting. The Knicks, the first time in my lifetime and your lifetime, winning an NBA championship. Would not have wanted to be in New York City the other night when that was all going down. Excited that some people enjoyed being there. The NHL, the Stanley Cup Finals are over with, but we've got World Cup going on right now. I watched us beat Paraguay or Uruguay or whatever way we beat the other night. My friend Prentice Smith, he's one of my best friends. He's my next-door neighbor. We talked about it on Y'all Sports. If you're looking for World Cup content, we've even got that on Y'all Sports.
1: Checking all the boxes.
0: We filmed a little quick show. It reminded me of the Brandon Shamatara game of the week with the energy that we had. I felt like somebody might pull a snake out at any moment.
1: When I saw you and Prentice on the video, my heart kind of sunk for a second. I was like, am I being replaced?
0: No, Brandon.
1: What's going on?
0: Brandon's so jealous. He's always worried that I'm replacing him. No, Brandon.
1: The best friends are jealous friends, man.
0: Yeah. Now you're talking about relationships. But, yeah, we're
1: next week on Y'all Sports.
0: We're keeping up with that. We're keeping up with the World Cup. Did you watch any of the UFC at the White House lawn the other night?
1: Yeah, I saw enough.
0: There were a lot of knockouts.
1: Man, I think Trump probably rigged some of those. Like, it's got to be the best.
0: Yeah.
1: It's going to be the best.
0: It's the best.
1: The most knockouts.
0: It was the best orbital bone fracture you've ever seen. I loved Justin Gaethje standing in the Oval Office looking at the Declaration of Independence before walking out. My son Graham and I went to Washington 2 years ago when he was a seventh grader, I was a chaperone for a field trip with junior high, and we got a tour of the White House, and as the fires were walking out, I was like, oh, I was telling Graham, like, oh, we stopped right there and took a picture, and now it's the walkout tunnel for the human cockfighting on the lawn of the White House. Yeah. What a crazy time to be alive.
1: Oh, man. I've been to D.C. once, and I didn't make it to the White House, but went to the Capitol building and you know, the National Mall, the whole deal. And I'll tell you what, next time I'll have a scooter or something.
0: We rode scooters.
1: It's worse than Disney World.
0: Yeah, it is a lot of walking. Yeah.
1: We had Ramsey, and she was really small then, and so I couldn't really get on a scooter with her, and actually Jordan was pregnant with Banks, and so, yeah, we tried to limit the walking, and actually Jordan got put on bed rest when we got home.
0: Oh,
1: so
0: man.
1: Just to tell you, don't go to D.C. while you're late in your term of pregnancy.
0: No, and look, we're getting close to him, but I got to end it with this fun story. We go to the Capitol. We meet Cindy Hyde Smith, comes out and meets us to take a group picture. We've got, I don't know, 40 some odd 7th and 8th graders, bunch of chaperones, great trip, the Quest group at Alexander Junior High. And so we go, and Cindy comes down, and she's speaking to them, and she's telling them, hey, you're going to enjoy this so much. We're about to go on a tour of the Capitol and everything. And she says, well, what, you know, we had been in D.C. for about a day and a half at that point, and she was like, what was your favorite thing y'all did yesterday? And like four boys in the front, they know who they are. Their parents know who they are because I told them this. They said Top Golf. That night before, some had gone to Top Golf at the end of the night. I'm like, Top Golf? You got a Top Golf in Baton Rouge?
1: That's
0: right. We went to the Washington Monument.
1: Capitol.
0: We went to the Vietnam War Memorial. We saw the Dr. King Memorial. We saw the White House. And Top Golf was your favorite thing. Man, teenagers, Brandon.
1: Yeah.
0: Wait till you get you a couple.
1: Gotta love them. You know, they'll say anything, and then most of the time they're telling the truth. And
0: it might
1: be hard to hear, but thanks to Cindy Hyde Smith for taking you guys on that tour, but then also enduring what those kids had to say.
0: she laughed at it. She's a mom. She knows how it is.
1: Oh, yeah.
0: Yep. Well, hey, we've had a fun time. If you missed any of this episode, you can listen to the podcast. We had Annalise Duncan on the show, and next week we'll have another exciting guest. We don't know who yet, but we'll be talking about sports in Southwest Mississippi because that's what we do here on Y'all Sports Radio. See you on the sidelines of Southwest Mississippi.

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1: Fox News, thanks to Jay Papa. President Trump at the G7 summit discussing the peace deal with Iran.
2: It's not final. It's a memorandum of understanding. And if I don't like it, we'll go back to shooting at them, dropping bombs on their head.
1: But what about money for the Islamic Republic? Bloomberg reports there's a $300 billion development fund for Iran.
2: We are not investing in it, and we do not have a fund.
1: What about Gulf states?
2: If they do it, fine, but I would say they won't be doing it for a while until they find out the behavior. It's a behavior thing.
1: Vice President J.D. Vance stops on New York's Long Island today, delivering remarks on the administration's crackdown on crime and fraud and a huge storm threat. Northern Illinois, northwestern Indiana from intense tornadoes and damaging winds. That from the Fox Forecast Center. 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
4: Your Southwest Mississippi forecast from the National Weather Service calls for a 50% chance of showers and thunderstorms today, a high near 87 degrees, heat index values as high as 97. Tonight, a 60% chance of showers and thunderstorms, mostly cloudy skies, low around 75. Showers and possibly a thunderstorm tomorrow, high near 86.
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7: 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A flash flood watch is in effect for several Mississippi counties through Thursday. Potential tropical cyclone 1, which is near the coast of Texas, could develop into a tropical storm or depression before moving inland across Louisiana on Wednesday. It'll bring widespread heavy rainfall to Mississippi with the potential for another 4 to 7 inches depending on where you are. City crews are working ahead of the weather to clear inlets and drainage ditches, and sandbags are available. Travel may become dangerous overnight and into Thursday. Possible street flooding is a major concern.
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2: Hattiesburg police are investigating two shootings that occurred on Monday they don't believe were related. One person was injured by gunfire in the 600 block of Graymont Avenue just before 8:30 p.m. A nearby home and vehicle were also struck by bullets. There was a second shooting after 10 p.m. in the 700 block of Myrtle Street near Hattiesburg High. Four rounds struck the front of a residence, but there were no injuries. A Mississippi man has been sentenced to 5 years in prison for felony desertion. Stone County Circuit Court Judge Lisa Dodson also ordered 44-year-old Michael Stringfield to pay over $38,500 in restitution for past due child support. This case was investigated and prosecuted by the Mississippi Attorney General's Office with assistance from the Jackson County Sheriff's Department.
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0: everyone, and welcome to Midday Super Talk Mississippi. I'm your host, Gerard Gibbert, along with Rhino in the Element Wealth Studio, guiding you through the middle of your day with facts, fodder, and fine music on this
1: hump day.
0: Made it to the middle of the week, and it's still rainy and stormy, especially across the southern region of the state. And did I see this right? A tropical storm might impact the southern counties, the southern region of our state. I think just whipping it up with even more rain. Not that it needs more. I think we've had enough rain this week to cool the data centers for about a decade. How about that?
1: Yeah, I don't know if it's technically a tropical storm yet.
0: Okay. Headed in that direction, though, right?
1: The warnings have been issued, yeah.
0: Okay. Little early for that, huh? Jeez. We got Mark Vargas on the program today at 10:35, a member of the Iraq Task Force. Also served in the Office of the Secretary of War from 2006.

0: 2007 to 2010, and you guessed it, he's going to provide his assessment of this deal between the United States and Iran. Now, folks, the Wall Street Journal, within the last 30 minutes, they just published an annotated analysis of this draft of the deal. I'm not exactly sure how they got it. They do say that U.S. officials circulated a draft to counterparts at the G7 meeting in France. And I guess, Ryan, once you do that, you might as well tell the world, right? It's not like, even if they were asked to keep it confidential, that they would. We wouldn't expect that. Nonetheless, the Journal has got an excellent analysis of the major terms and conditions. And I won't go through every one of them. Just looking through the list here, there are 13 major provisions. 13. No surprise. Number one is we're going to stop shooting at each other. I mean, you would expect that to be. I'll read it, that one for you. The Islamic Republic of Iran and the United States, together with their allies in the current war, declare upon the signing of this memorandum of understanding an immediate and permanent end to the war on all fronts, including Lebanon, and undertake that from now on they will not launch any hostile action against each other and will refrain from the threat or use of force against each other. That sounds like a William Faulkner sentence right there, does it not? It goes on and on. Just looking at the Journal here. That's 1, 2, 3, 4, about 7 lines it took to make that sentence. So, no surprise there. And then, okay, both the Islamic Republic of Iran and the U.S. undertake to respect each other's sovereignty and territorial integrity and won't interfere. Okay.
1: It just became Tropical Storm Arthur.
0: Oh, wow.
1: Just got the notification. Apparently it happened about 10, 15 minutes ago.
0: Expected to dump a bunch of rain, right, on our Gulf Coast and that region. Not that it needs any more. Man, I'm hearing reports from Picayune in particular. I have some friends in that area say that they're experiencing some flash flooding and they're concerned about all the water being dumped. Man, it's crazy, isn't it? It seems like only yesterday we were talking about droughts and still see a bunch of dead pine trees all over the place and other vegetation, the result of the drought of 2024 that was prolonged. It was hot, no rain, and now we're getting inundated with water. So also then with respect to the Strait of Hormuz, there is a provision that says as soon as we sign this deal, the U.S. will lift its naval blockade, won't obstruct, and all traffic will be restored to full capacity within 30 days. So, let's see. Iran will take steps to ensure that the movement of merchant ships from the Persian Gulf to the Sea of Oman and vice versa is resumed within 30 days. Both parties will work diligently to restore economic development. This is the one that's really in question, Rhino. Is we got the president saying we're not sending any money to Iran. The vice president says yes, we are, but they've got to meet certain conditions to receive that money. So this provision right here, number 6 in the MOU, it says the U.S., along with its partners, will create a comprehensive plan agreed on by both parties for the rehabilitation and economic development of the Islamic Republic of Iran while ensuring financing. So that's the tricky word there. Maybe we're just loaning money, financing? Or are we providing unencumbered monies, $300 billion? The implementation mechanism of this plan as part of the final agreement will be formulated within 60 days. So the bottom line is we don't know. But the number, the figure, $300 billion, is in the MOU. The president says there will be no funding, but it's in the MOU. So I don't know what that means exactly. And then I guess the other big provision, this is number 8. I don't know that the others are too terribly impactful and meaningful, just looking through the others. But number 8's the big one. The Islamic Republic of Iran reiterates that it will never produce nuclear weapons. Oh, it reiterates that it won't. Ah, gotcha. The Islamic Republic of Iran and the United States have agreed that the fate of enriched material and the fate of all other mutually agreed nuclear-related issues, including Iran's nuclear needs, will be adequately addressed in a final agreement. The final agreement will confirm the provisions of this article. So, but Rhino, this is Iran just espousing the same rhetoric. We're not looking for a nuclear weapon here. This is nothing new. They've already pledged that, not to develop a nuclear weapon, and acknowledge that, yeah, we got nuclear material. We have a stockpile of it, and we could enrich it. So I think we have to wait 60 days, honestly, to see where these negotiations take us.
1: Well, the one thing to keep in mind with this situation is the cultural understanding of the most radical parts of the Islamic faith. Those radical parts of the faith sincerely believe that it is not only justified but encouraged to lie to infidels for the benefit of Islam. And if the U.S. are including Islamic allies in this negotiation, and Iran is making promises to their Islamic allies in the, or to the Islamic countries in the region, that's a different story, because it is highly frowned upon in the radical sects to lie to other Islamists.
0: I got you. But to the infidels, it's perfectly accepted. In fact, it's encouraged, right? Yeah, if that gets what you want, just lie. I think that's the doctrine, if you will.
1: But if you've got somebody like Saudi Arabia,
0: yeah,
1: with a big part of the pie here in the conversation, then they're less likely to be lying, because then they're worried about damning themselves to hell.
0: Good point. Good point.
1: I'm still not saying you should trust them 100%, but if we have allies in the region that have our back legitimately, then that's a push in the right direction.
0: Agree. I think, though, the main takeaway I get here is that we still got some work to do to get to the goal of denuclearizing Iran. We still got some work to do. That, yeah, we're pledging we're not going to create a weapon, but with respect to this nuclear material we have, we got to talk about that. That's what I get out of this. It's being reported right now, oil tankers still on alert for mines and attacks in the Strait. Coming right back in the Element Wealth Studio.
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0: Okay, so now it's being reported that the vice president said no American money will go directly to Iran. So the whole thing's kind of convoluted. I hope that the American people are provided with all the details and that this is done in a 100% transparent method. And I just know, reading again this provision, the United States undertakes together with its regional partners. So that implies that it's both the U.S. and its partners in the area that would provide this funding. I know we had a couple of people, and you said it on the break on the ceasefire text line, that, Dan in Hattiesburg, I've heard that the funding comes from Iran's neighbors. And that may be the case, but heard it from where, Dan? I'm reading, no disrespect, but I'm reading the actual MOU. I don't take that from that statement. It could be. But when it says the United States together, so you got two.
1: Well, one way to take that from that statement would be Trump came into the negotiations talking about, hey, one of the reasons they're angry is because we have bases over here.
0: Yeah.
1: That's costing us a lot of money to have bases over here. If y'all don't want us to pull out, y'all got to start putting up some money for this.
0: Yeah, that's right. But this could mean it's the U.S. It says together. So that, to me, implies that it's jointly funded. But, again, all of that will be hammered out in the final agreement. I think it's safe to say that, in general, Americans would be upset if American dollars flow to Iran to rebuild it. I think that is a concern that many share. I among them. I agree with them. But it's hard to tell from this. And if it means, well, we're going to send, as the vice president says, not going direct. It's interesting you use the word direct. Does that mean we're going to send money to the partners and they're then going to send it to Iran? I don't know what that means exactly. And I don't think we will until they hammer out the final agreement. At this point,

I'm really hoping that we just get an agreement on Friday. That seems to be a little bit up in the air, and the only reason I say that is because earlier this morning, the vice president did say, let me see if I can get it right. Yeah, he said the Iran deal could be scrapped if there is an, quote, utter meltdown. Now, I don't know exactly what that means.

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1: I think I went through five or six of them that I felt were the most significant. So we'll see. Now, the final agreement is supposed to be approved, talking about the MOU, through a binding resolution of the UN Security Council. I didn't realize that. They were a party to this and involved. And I'm not sure what to expect out of the UN Security Council. But we all should be concerned, should we not, that, as you've pointed out so effectively, these people lie. And it's embedded in their culture, in their doctrine, in their policies, if you will. Yeah, we lie if it means that it's in the best interest of Islam versus the infidels. That's everybody that's not part of Islam. That would be us. So I don't know what to think. I do think it's safe to say that if we don't completely eliminate their nuclear ambitions and honestly remove nuclear material out of the country, or it is destroyed, my concern is that folks would say this was all for naught. That no objective, the primary objective was that. The president made us aware of that multiple times. And I would say that the objective would be not achieved, that we would have fallen short of achieving the primary goal of eliminating forever, permanently, the threat. I'm just concerned that they say, yeah, we're not going to build a nuclear weapon. You've been saying that. And as soon as you get the capability to do so, you will, and I believe they will use it. I really do. So I think the president's right in going after them in that respect to eliminate that threat. I think the world is way better off without having to worry about that all the time and spend time and money on it. No doubt about it. They're a menace in that respect. But this idea that, yeah, we're just enriching uranium for positive, beneficial purposes such as nuclear power, mark me down as skeptical on that one, I guess I would say. Man, oh man. Louie from the 662 says, we're going to bomb your infrastructure into oblivion and then pay to rebuild your infrastructure. Yeah, I hear you, Louie, and I think that would be unpopular if it turns out the United States provides any amount of funding after this deal. I don't think that would be received well. I don't. But it's unclear at this point. I don't want to take a stand one way or another on it. Maybe Mark Vargas, when he comes on in the next segment, he's way more informed on these matters than certainly we are, and hopefully he can shed some light on this. I'm not sure what to think at this point, but
2: it would be unpopular, but it's not all that unusual in how America fights wars.
1: Okay.
2: If you look at the global war on terror on two fronts, in Afghanistan and Iraq, both of those fronts, you would have soldiers move into a position in a family's house and stay in that position all day, leave that position, and within a day or two, someone else is showing up at that family's house to pay to fix anything the soldiers broke.
1: Yeah, that's a good analogy.
2: And we did
1: analogy.
2: That for 20 years.
1: That's so true. Now, Paula Meridian says, so if this nuclear material is buried so deep underground, why don't they just drop some bunker busters on there to bury it where it can never be uncovered? Yeah, I don't know. That's above my pay grade from a military operation perspective. I know the president has said that only this country and China have the ability, the technical ability, the assets, the resources, the capability to extract this material. To excavate it was the word he used. I said that yesterday. From underneath this

0: out wherever it's stored. So that indicates to me we know where it is. The use of bunker busters, I don't know. That's a question for someone that understands more how those things work and whether or not that would do the trick, I guess. But good question, though.
1: I think the wrinkle to that is Iran has proven they don't care about their people.
0: Yeah.
1: And the reason that I've seen reported that the U.S. and China are the only two real countries that could excavate it are because of our capabilities in remote work, remote excavation. Iran, you could send a dozen bunker busters, bury it half a mile deep. They'll just send thousands of their people to die digging in the radioactive dirt to get it back out.
0: Yeah. That's...
1: Whereas America or China, I don't think China is going to be at the table, but we could, from a location not even in Iran, send remote control excavators in, dig it up, bring it to the border,
0: yeah,
1: pick it up at the border and leave without ever putting any Americans in country.
0: That is true. Now, does that mean it's over? I'm not sure. I mean, that's it. That's likely classified information that we don't know about. But, yeah, we do have such technology, such capability. It's and so you wonder, why don't we do that today? I don't know. Those are just questions that I don't know that we'll get to ask the people who could answer them. I'll try that with Mark and see what he can shed with respect to some insight on that. Call Maverick back up. He could do it on the ceasefire text line. Johnny in West Point, I question how long it will take to get the material and get it out. I don't know. The U.S. is, this is on the ceasefire text line, the U.S. has always helped rebuild the defeated Germany, Japan. I think attitudes have changed, honestly, since then. And I would say that, Rhino, because since the 40s and after the war into the 50s, when we did that, I think people are just so shy about and so put out about all the money we've sent overseas, and you have a hard time putting your finger on how did it help us, right? So, and then it's all the dang scamming and the fraud and the waste of that money, much of it ending up in the pockets of the corrupt leadership of these countries, not really going for its intended purpose. I think people are just leery. They're worried about that. Yeah, we sent them $300 billion. Is that really going to be used? And then the other thing is, Germany and Japan, it was felt, were sort of forced into the war by people who took control of the countries, that the people in general wanted to be our allies. I'm not sure that's the case here. Coming right back with Mark Vargas.
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9: I'm Kelly Bennett for SuperTalk Mississippi News. Tropical Storm Arthur is now the first named storm of the 2026 Atlantic hurricane season. The National Hurricane Center upgraded the system to a tropical storm at 10 a.m. Arthur is moving northeast along the Texas coast and expected to cause life-threatening flooding across parts of the southeast. Picayune city leaders issued a declaration of emergency Tuesday after torrential rains led to several water rescues. Mayor Jim Luke told WLOX the rain overwhelmed their drainage systems and the flooding caught drivers, homeowners, and city officials off guard. The system is expected to bring widespread heavy rainfall into Mississippi with the potential for another 4 to 7 inches. City crews are working to clear inlets and drainage ditches, and sandbags are available across the coast.
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0: Welcome back, everyone. It's Middays from the Element Well Studio. Thanks so much for joining us. We're pleased to welcome now Mark Vargas, Iraq Task Force, also served in the Office of the Secretary of War, 2007-2010. Mark, good to see you. Thanks for coming on.
1: It's great to be with you. Thank you.
0: All right, so I was just in the prior segment was reviewing this piece in the Wall Street Journal. Really well done. It seems at least to capture all the major provisions of the draft of this MOU with Iran, and you know, some things are not surprising. Hey, we're going to cease hostilities. Well, yeah, that's pretty fundamental to what we're talking about here. But a couple of things that caught our eye that we've been discussing is, are we really achieving the objective of ending Iran's nuclear ambitions, nuclear capabilities? That's number one. And number two is this country going to provide any funding to Iran to rebuild, to rehabilitate? And reading the provision, it's not clear, honestly. So what's your take on all this?
1: Well, number one, it's historic that we're even at this point.
0: Yeah.
1: No president in nearly 50 years has ever gotten this terrorist regime to the table to agree to these concessions in this framework of an MOU. And let's not forget, this MOU is sort of a 60-day window, and it could be extended. But this is really just sort of the entree, the appetizer, to provide the framework and the bumpers and guardrails for a larger and more substantive long-term peace deal. But the fact that we're at this point with the Iranian regime is absolutely remarkable, and only because of President Donald Trump's leadership. As it relates to the question, and this is on everybody's mind, and the president at the G7 reiterated to this is not U.S. taxpayer dollars that are going to go as part of reconstruction. That was a lesson I learned in Iraq, converting a war front into a storefront. That's been a part of President Trump's peace negotiations and peace deals that he's signed throughout the world. But this is where the importance of the Gulf states, who have a lot of money. They have a ton of money in the Gulf states, and it's their prerogative. It's in their own interests, in their own backyard, to create economic opportunities, investment opportunities for Iran. But the Gulf partners know that the Iranians have to meet certain criteria and benchmarks. This is going to be like Obama giving them $1.7 billion and saying, have a great day. There's going to be benchmarks to every dollar that is released from the Gulf region, not from the United States. And so, again, President Trump is aware of the lessons of Iraq and Afghanistan, the lessons of Barack Obama handing $1 billion over, and it was used against us. And so absolutely not. This money is not going to be used. U.S. taxpayer money is not going to be used to help prop up Iran.
0: Okay. Well, I think you know that I don't think that would be a popular move in general with the American people. And I was saying in the last segment, I think that our views there are shaped by this massive amount of money that has just flowed out of this country to a number of foreign nations for crazy stuff during the Biden administration and when Democrats were in control that just startle Americans when they hear about it. And we're not getting any benefit from it.
1: Yeah. Well, you know, again, President Trump has reiterated no money, but think for the Iran post peace agreement. But think about this: at the end of the day, what's happened in Iran does impact us. I mean, think about the millions of lives that have been taken because of this Iranian regime. Over 600 U.S. service members. I mean, I would say just one deliberate killing of a U.S. service member is an act of war. Over 600 have been killed, thousands more permanently injured. And so you just think about they were the mothership of terrorism throughout the entire world.
0: Yeah.
1: And the fact that that regime is now gone means that your children and grandchildren and their grandchildren will live in a much safer world because of the actions of President Trump and the leadership of cutting off the head of the snake.
0: Yeah, no, there's no doubt about that. And he really the only one that had the fortitude to do something that his predecessors simply would not do, a line they would not cross. It even made you wonder, did they even care about that thinking it might be politically unpopular. I agree. This isn't a president that measures his actions on the basis of what's politically popular or not. He makes these decisions on the basis of what he believes is in the best interest of the country and Americans. And I think that decision was made here. Are you concerned, however, that they're not really going to dismantle their nuclear program, Mark? What do you think happens?
1: I'm not concerned at all because, you know, President Trump, wrote the best-selling book, The Art of the Deal, but he's also, as particularly in his second term of presidency, he's created the art of unpredictability. And that is such a powerful negotiating tactic. And that's what's really going to keep Iran in line. Again, think about this. For nearly 50 years, there's been no leadership on the world stage to bring an end to this terrorist regime. It was only Donald Trump. And so this is why we're even at this historic moment of, or just perhaps a day or days away from this signing of this MOU and to begin the discussions for a formal peace plan. The only reason why we're here is because Donald Trump used force without having to send in any troops. If you remember, Gerard, everyone's, this is the Iraq war. Yeah. There's going to be troops on the ground. There wasn't one troop on the ground and we've won this war. This was an aerial campaign. And so the whole Gulf region is going to be incentivized to make sure that the old regime doesn't ever come back. And they know that they've got President Trump monitoring this situation in real time. And if they step out of line through this MOU or this peace agreement, President Trump said, I think just hours ago, he'll drop bombs right on top of their heads. And they know that he's not kidding. And that's such an important tactic in negotiations. They know this guy's not joking around, and he's not afraid to press the big red button. Very helpful in negotiations and in these discussions.
0: You're right. I heard him say that just this morning. So Mark, you have great knowledge of kind of the landscape of the region there. Does Saudi Arabia, UAE, the other more reasonable nations in that part of the country, do they also see Iran as just a big menace that we do here in this country?
1: No, without a doubt, that entire region. I mean, think about the only reason, Gerard, that we have bases in that part of the world is to protect them and us from Iranian missiles and rockets.
0: Yeah.
1: And so, but the foreign policy of presidents on both sides of the aisle for nearly the 50 years has been, let's just let the next administration worry about
0: it.
1: Let's just kick the can down the road. Let's give them money and just make it appear as if we're trying to solve this problem so I can maybe score some political points back home, but I don't really want to solve the issue. And so that's why President Trump has so much respect. I mean, he jokingly said it's a sense of humor when he walked into G7, I'm the boss, right? He was the last person to walk in. I'm the boss. It's funny, and he's doing that on purpose, but there's no doubt every world leader knows Donald Trump is the boss, and no one could have accomplished what he's done. And think about Hamas in Israel. Now we've got Iran and the 7 or 8 peace agreements he's negotiated from Cambodia to Rwanda to Vietnam to Addis Ababa, Ethiopia.
0: Yep.
1: I mean, I'm stuttering because it's just all over the globe, right? It's like you can't even put your thoughts into words because he's negotiated so many of these treaties and stopped so many wars in just his first year in office. It really is remarkable what he's accomplished.
0: The president of the United States should tell all the leaders at the G7 summit, I'm the boss. That is the appropriate position for this country. And I remember this vividly when the president attended his first. I've talked about this on the show. You may remember it, Mark, when they were walking from one location to another as part of the summit, and he looked up and found that he was kind of trailing the other leaders, and he quickly, you know, he pushed up his tie, his coat, started shouldering them out of the way, moving himself to the front of the line. That's what the American president should do.
1: We're the biggest, we're the strongest, we're the greatest military in the history of the world, and a regime, and knowing that when I was in Iraq as a civilian, 07 to 10, as I shared with you before on your show, the rockets and mortars targeting American service members, American civilians like myself, American contractors, all made in Iran. The route average, the 3.5-mile strip of road from the airport, IEDs littered, all made in Iran. And so, again, President Trump, no one else wanted to solve this problem. It was only President Trump. And the Iranian regime only respects one thing, brute force and power. That's it, right? And they know when leaders are weak, and they know when leaders are strong. And this is why we're at the point where we're at right now with this MOU and eventual peace agreement, because President Trump uses brute force and strong words for the first time. They don't know how to deal with them other than to oblige.
0: We got about 30 seconds left, Mark, but I got to ask you this. Do you think we'll see Iran return to the more civilized, capitalistic, almost Western-looking nation it was in the early 70s? It was a thriving country.
1: 100%. Absolutely. And the Iranian people want that. Look at all the celebrations throughout the world, and even in very blue cities all around the world, of people celebrating the death of the Ayatollah when President Trump gave the authority to bomb the heck out of him. This is a country, 40,000 of their own people have been brutally murdered over the last 6 months. Millions have been killed. They want freedom. They want democracy. They want to stand up on their own without having to look behind their back.
0: Man, I pray that's the case. The world would be better off. Mark, thanks for joining us. Really appreciate the insight. Thanks a lot.
1: God bless you. Thank you.
0: Mark Vargas, Iraq Task Force, Office of the Secretary of War, 2007-10. Coming back.
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10: When we talked about efficiencies, so our cattle are very fat. They're grain fed, and that good pretty white fat that we put on them, we have a lot of excess fat in the carcasses. So we take that excess fat, we grind it with the lean trim from foreign beef, and that's where a lot of your ground beef comes from, particularly in like your food service type of patties that you would get. That's going to probably contain some foreign beef, but it all goes through inspection. USDA inspects it. It has to meet our same standards. They even go over and inspect the plants of foreign countries there to make sure that they're up to our standards.
9: That is your morning Ag Report. For more Mississippi Agri News, head on over to supertalk.fm.
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0: Chicago bumping us into this segment. Stronger every day. I'm going to guess that was 72. What'd you say?
1: 73.
0: Gosh, dog it. I missed it by one.
1: On Chicago 6.
0: Certainly remember that. Yeah. I think, as I recall, the album cover had the script of the that you typically see of the word Chicago, the band's name, and then the Roman numeral 6 on it, right? Is that, do you see that? You look at the
1: album.
0: Oh,
1: that's one of the variations. I'm looking at one that looks like a old-timey postage stamp with a picture of the band on it.
0: I remember seeing that variant too.
1: Yeah.
0: Yeah. I remember that too. Great tune. Oh, stronger every day. Appreciate that, Rhino. We're back with you in the Element Well studio. Don't forget, Henry Barber joins us in the next segment. He, of course, a GOP strategist, a Mississippi delegate to the RNC convention. We'll hear his thoughts on the political landscape in the state and in the country. Ricky in Aberdeen says, I disagree that the Iranian people really want to return to how it was in the 70s, or they would have done more during the recent fighting. I think the fear, though, Ricky, is that the regime still seems to have control over whatever they call it, their guard, Republican guard or something like that, and that they would order literally beheadings. And that's that fear just seems to stand in the way and just block them from taking action or expressing any desire to convert back to a more civilized, less primitive culture. Because it is, it's primitive.
1: And a different angle on that is a lot of Iranian people of Persian heritage left Iran.
0: That's true.
1: After the revolution.
0: Yeah.
1: And, I mean, you saw it at the World Cup match with Iran playing out in California. The Iranian diaspora were passing out T-shirts of all of the Iranian civilians with their faces on it and their names and their date of birth and the date they were killed on it, of civilians killed in the last couple years by the IRGC.
0: Yeah.
1: And that same diaspora was told by FIFA, you cannot bring in the Persian flag. You have to bring in the IRGC flag because they don't do politics at the World Cup with that kind of stuff. The diaspora were bringing in strips of the flag with the Royal Persian Lion on it, sewing it back together in the stands just to get it through security. So there are definitely Iranians in the diaspora that would love to see it return to a pre-regime status.
0: It wouldn't surprise me if the guard, I mean, these are the folks with the weapons and the might and the strength. If they're not being bribed, if there's some compensation, remuneration going on there from the regime to keep them in line on their side. Because the day that that breaks and you have essentially an overthrow, a mutiny, then I think you'll see the rank-and-file Iranian citizens say, yeah, this is what we want. There's just no way I can believe that, in general, they enjoy that lifestyle, that oppression, that suppression. I just think, innately, humans long for freedom. It doesn't matter what the culture is. It doesn't matter the country. It's just built into our DNA. It's just common sense, honestly. So I hear you, Ricky. And you may be right. I hope you're wrong. I really do. I think about, you and I have talked about it before, you look back at some still photos and videos showing Tehran. It looks like any American city, honestly. You look at the way folks are dressed and kept and just the vibrancy in the streets, the shops and so forth. Looks like an American city. But that all changed when the nutcases got in charge. And hopefully we will return to that. And I agree with Mark Vargas that you got to give it to the president for having the cojones to take this action. That was brave. And he's right. In the past, it was just kick the can down the road. But I think we want to see results. We want to see positive benefit results. If one of those is as Mark says, our members of our service, even our civilian citizens, aren't targets, aren't in harm's way. That's a huge accomplishment, no doubt, getting the strait back open. But I think beyond that, totally eliminating their nuclear capability, and I think the icing on the cake would be if they converted back to a more modern civilization, we'd all benefit from that. Fox News Super Talk News is coming up next, and then it's Henry Barber. Stay with us.

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1: Fox News, I'm Therese Crowley. You never know with deals, says President Trump, but we're going to find out pretty soon. The president at the G7 in France answering whether Iran will sign the peace deal Friday. He thinks they will and says if they don't, there'll be a global depression.
2: The market's gone up thousands of points over the last 4 or 5 days since hearing about it. And the strait is going to be opening. It's already partially opened. It's going to be opening up soon in full. Over the next day or two.
1: The president says Iran doesn't get a nuclear weapon and we don't pay 10 cents. More details at his news conference. Vice President Vance tells Fox the terror plot on the UFC White House event didn't get very far. The mother of a teen among five in custody tipped off police. Senator John Kennedy tells Fox.
3: Even duct tape and WD-40 can't fix stupid. What a bunch of goobers.
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5: Your Southwest Mississippi forecast from the National Weather Service calls for a 50% chance of showers and thunderstorms today, a high near 87 degrees, heat index values as high as 97. Tonight, a 60% chance of showers and thunderstorms, mostly cloudy skies, low around 75. Showers and possibly a thunderstorm tomorrow, high near 86.
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7: I'm Kelly Bennett for SuperTalk Mississippi News. Tropical Storm Arthur is now the first named storm of the 2026 Atlantic hurricane season. The National Hurricane Center upgraded the system to a tropical storm at 10 a.m. Arthur is moving northeast along the Texas coast and expected to cause life-threatening flooding across parts of the southeast. Picayune city leaders issued a declaration of emergency Tuesday after torrential rains led to several water rescues. Mayor Jim Luke told WLOX the rain overwhelmed their drainage systems and the flooding caught drivers, homeowners, and city officials off guard. The system is expected to bring widespread heavy rainfall into Mississippi with the potential for another 4 to 7 inches. City crews are working to clear inlets and drainage ditches, and sandbags are available across the coast.
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1: Demonstrators in Senatobia were tear-gassed as they gathered in response to a young child being shot by a police officer in a Walmart parking lot. Fox's Evan Brown has that story.
2: A crowd gathered at a Walmart parking lot in Senatobia, Mississippi, outside of Memphis, Tennessee, to demonstrate against an officer-involved shooting that ended with the killing of a one-year-old boy. Officers responding to the protest deployed tear gas. State investigators in Mississippi are now handling the case. The officer involved reportedly fired at suspected shoplifters in a car, but the boy, named Cohen Wiley, was in the car, too, and he was struck and killed. That officer is now on forced leave.
1: National civil rights attorney Ben Crump is part of the legal team representing the child's family. 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

0: Welcome back, everyone. It's hour two of Middays live from the Element Wealth Studio on this
1: hump day.
0: We're pleased to welcome now Henry Barber, a GOP strategist, also a Mississippi delegate to the RNC convention, and a soothsayer of all things politics. I appreciate you coming in, Henry. Good to see you, as always. So I just wanted to point this out. Looking at the screen in the studio, the president is speaking right now from the G7 summit in France. I see him flanked by Secretary of State Marco Rubio and also Secretary of Commerce Howard Lutnick. And he says, I don't want to see an economic catastrophe is kind of the subject of his remarks. Now, that is appropriate for the G7 summit, but we'll see where all this goes. Appreciate you coming in. First, your thoughts about the president's actions in Iran and what appears to be an MOU that will have some ink on the paper tomorrow, Friday, is what all the reports indicate. What do you think?
2: Well, look, anytime when we've got bombs flying and we say we're going to stop, that's a good thing.
0: Yeah.
2: And we would like to see the economy and things kind of settle down and the Dow Jones, as we were just saying, off air, that, you know, that's sort of like that scoreboard and how people keep track of even how a president is doing. And you know, Donald Trump's paying close attention to it. But this is, look, it's a good development. And the Iranians are, have come to the table. We've come to the table. We both have got some leverage. We got our military, and they have kind of the on-off switch of the Strait of Hormuz. And so both sides have got some leverage. Both want this to be done. I mean, we really pounded Iran. I mean, and, you know, the losses there are significant. And I don't know. I guess the one thing that I would say, and I told you this too, is the one thing we know is Iran and this regime in particular hates the United States almost as much as they hate Israel. And that's not changing with them in any MOU. We can't trust them, but an MOU is a step in the right direction. It's progress. It's always better to be talking to folks than shooting at them.
0: Yeah, I agree. And I feel like that certainly our military action, which has caused significant damage in the country, but also the president kind of used the old Ronald Reagan tactic of just taking down their economy. I mean, he brought down the Soviet Union without ever firing a shot. It just because of the various economic actions he took. And that's kind of happening here. It is happening in a big way. I think that that's a good strategy and a good scheme. And you got to believe to some extent, Henry, that's why the regime is saying, yeah, uncle, we got to do something.
2: Yeah, yeah. They're hurting physically, economically.
0: Yeah.
2: They got big problems over there. And I think we are so insulated as Americans, you know, the fact that we're in North America and we got oceans on either side of us, we are really seriously insulated from a lot of things that other countries have to deal with. I mean, even if you think about Europe and those that aren't that far from Ukraine, you know, they're always wondering, well, are the Russians, you know, if you're the Poles, are they thinking, well, are the Russians going to stop in Ukraine or –
0: Absolutely.
2: And we just don't, we are a lot more comfortable. And for me personally, I'm a lot more comfortable. I take things for granted. And 250 years ago, it wasn't that way, right?
0: That's true.
2: Our people before us, you know, they had to fight for liberty and they had to make a decision that, you know what? The cost of liberty is high, but it's the cost we're willing to pay.
0: Yeah.
2: And our founding fathers and, you know, those that fought in that American Revolution, their reality very different from ours 250 years later.
0: So true. And of course, we've been talking a lot about the World Cup. Rhino, a huge soccer fan, and does a great job of tracking all that. But to your point, all the fans that are here for the first time, coming from these other countries, are astonished. They're finding out that this is a pretty good place, much better than is often portrayed in other countries. I feel the same way about Mississippi. I think you and I would both agree with that we know what a great place it is, but we go around the country. You've traveled a lot. I have, too. And their perception is wrong. And they come here and say, well, it's not like that at all. We know. We've been telling you that. It's been fascinating.
2: It has been. And it's good. It's good for America to be hosting these games, and I'm afraid, Rhino, I haven't been watching. But it is a great sport, and I certainly acknowledge that, and it's a lot of passion, and it's great for folks from other countries to come here and to learn that, you know what? Yeah, those Americans aren't so bad.
0: Yeah.
2: And they've got some pretty cool stuff, too. And certainly for Mississippi, you know, it's always good, particularly when you live in a small town like I do in Yazoo City. You always want folks to come because they realize, well, wait a minute. These people aren't what I was expecting.
0: Yeah.
2: And in the town even. In the Delta.
0: Yeah.
2: You know, where I live right there on the edge of it. It is healthy.
0: Yeah.
2: And we got good people here.
0: No doubt about it. No, I was in Vicksburg all last week, was honored to be a judge in the Miss Mississippi Teen Pageant. And I'm telling you, the town, everybody just rolled out the red carpet for us. Just fantastic. And it's so much history in Vicksburg. You sometimes forget about it. It's 45 miles away. How much history there is. That was a big factor in the nation today as it is shaped. That happened in Vicksburg.
2: Big time.
0: It's unbelievable.
2: Yeah. Yes, the siege. And I will say Vicksburg is a town that is really prospering, and I will say Warren County the same. They've got really good local leadership, and they benefit from being right there on the river. And having the Corps of Engineers there, I think they've got more engineers per capita than any other city in the country. That's what they say.
0: Yeah,
2: they're marketing people. And I believe it. If it's not true, it ought to be true. Briggs Hobson and others that represent that area.
0: I think
2: area.
0: It is.
2: I'm sure
0: awesome,
2: it is.
0: Though.
2: But yes. Mississippi's got a lot going for it, and it's interesting to see those river cruises coming down the Mississippi and stopping
0: cool?
2: at places like Natchez and Vicksburg and
0: I
2: even
0: agree.
2: In the Delta.
0: Yeah, and just another example of so many thriving downtown areas that we have in our small communities in this state. It's just so good to see them doing well.
2: It is, and I'm tickled to see AWS investing big dollars over there. I will say for those of us that live in the smaller towns, we are struggling economically.
0: Yeah,
2: and the Metro Jackson area, DeSoto County, the coast, they benefit from bigger projects. And, AWS put $25 billion plus into Madison, Clinton, Vicksburg. And so, Governor Reeves, if you're listening, you might want to, if you've got one, you might want to send it Yazoo City's way. We're ready.
0: Yeah. Oh, I think we'll see more. I really do. I think these investments will serve. I said this from the beginning when Amazon announced the first one will be a springboard for future investments. But there are lots of other ancillary related industries as well, complementary industries that we're starting to see spring up around this. And I think that momentum's going to continue.
2: Yeah, and I will say Governor Reeves deserves a lot of credit for leading on this. There are some governors who are a little willy-nilly about data centers, and I will just tell you, speaking for Yazoo County, we want it to come, and we realize that the benefits far outweigh any of the things that people talk about on social media that are negatives.
0: I got it on the list for you and I to talk about. So we're taking a break right here. We'll keep talking with Henry Barber here in the Element Well Studio. Coming right back.

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5: 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Super Talk Mississippi. So.

0: We're back in the Element Well studio. We're visiting with Henry Barber, GOP strategist, of course, a Mississippi delegate to the RNC convention. What did you think about the primaries yesterday? Anything surprise you, Henry? I think the Georgia governor's race maybe a little surprising. The business person that invested a bunch of their own money, spent about $100 million, I think, last I looked, on the race, ended up winning the primary there.
1: Yeah, and you just said $100 million.
0: $100 million. It's crazy.
1: I mean, this is like, wait a minute. Let's not just roll past $100 million. You know, I mean, it's just extraordinary. And the amount of money that are spent in certain states.
0: Yeah.
1: Mississippi hadn't seen that. We've seen, you know, significant dollars, but, you know,
0: $100 million.
1: $100 million.
0: Right.
1: I mean, just, that's incredible. But that is a state where President Trump candidate did not win. And
0: Bird Jones, the lieutenant governor.
1: Yeah, lieutenant governor. And I think, you know, he had a little bit of baggage that caused problems for him. And
0: yep.
1: And I think the American people are hungry for fresh faces and not necessarily just the next person in line in state government.
0: 100%.
1: Yeah.
0: Totally agree with that.
1: And we'll see, you know, and how that affects Mississippi.
0: Isn't that how Trump got elected?
1: Well, it's totally how Trump got elected.
0: Yeah.
1: And how Trump got elected is he handed all those folks who were in line, starting with Jeb Bush, who I'm a big fan of, but he handed them their heads in the debates. And they did not know what to do with him. And, you know, Donald Trump, you know, in 16, you know, that was a significant political event. We had never seen anything quite like that. And I'm talking about the primary, especially.
0: Right.
1: The general was a kind of a different thing.
0: Yeah.
1: But he deserves a lot of credit. And, you know, for what he did for the party, I think, in shifting our focus as a Republican Party, back to working class folks and not just Wall Street. And I think the Republican Party had become a little too much, too cozy with the country club and Wall Street. And I think it's healthy to broaden that. And not that I agree with Donald Trump on everything, because I don't. But he deserves, I think, real credit for that.
0: Well, I agree. And I remember that debate vividly. I'm sure you do, too. I think there were 17 of them on the stage, as I recall. And, man, he had every one of them pegged, and you're right.

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1: And Trump, somewhat like Obama, I think nothing stuck to him.
2: Right.
1: And he would just say things like, well, you know, yeah, well, I gave Hillary Clinton money, but I mean, because I needed to buy influence. And that may not be a quote, but that's pretty much what he said. And he just was able to get away with things that politicians before hadn't. And he has been pretty much ever since. He has broken a lot of the sort of understandings that people have about campaigns, and they didn't know how to deal with him, and I don't know that anybody really knows how to deal with him now, and you know, including the White House staff. You know, they can't control him. I mean, they think they're going to talk about, you know, one issue, and then, you know, two that morning before, he's, you know, on Truth Social, you know, posting, yeah, you know, about something completely unrelated, and typically that the White House staff probably thinks is unproductive.
2: Coming from his own fingers, as you know, not somebody else's that's controlling his account,
1: yeah,
2: which is unique unto itself.
1: Yeah.
2: Back to this race in Georgia, just get your thoughts on this, Henry. You talked about, and we've been talking about, Donald Trump being an outsider and clearing the field of well-known political candidates that had a legacy in politics, such as Jeb Bush, thought to be the heir apparent. Our party, I feel like, has a little too much next person in line in it. And this situation where this businessman, Rick Jackson, defeated the Trump-endorsed lieutenant governor, I wonder if that's because he is an outsider and he was able to actually compare himself favorably, not contrast, but compare himself favorably to the president. I guess what I'm saying is, if it were two political candidates, let's take Texas, Cornyn and Paxton. Trump throws his weight behind Paxton, Cornyn's out. But if it weren't Cornyn and it were a political outsider, maybe it's different.
1: Yeah, I will say, I think the Cornyn race, Trump jumped in at the very end, and it was Paxton was that race was already done.
2: Okay.
1: I think.
2: Okay.
1: But make no mistake that Donald Trump has got the most influence on Republican primary voters of, you know, anybody in the country.
2: Oh, I totally agree. No doubt.
1: But I do agree with you that voters are looking for other options, and all of a sudden, I'll just say wealthy people like Rick Jackson realize, I could run for that.
2: Yeah,
1: you know,
2: billionaire.
1: We got Tommy Duff thinking about that next year. We got other people. Some people say you might be thinking about it. And it has been demonstrated in other states and certainly nationally that model can work. You've got to be able to perform. You've got to understand the issues. You've got to connect. And, you know, one thing that Trump did in that 2016 primary, he started talking about some issues, particularly immigration, that connected with the primary voters. And so money's not the only thing. You got to connect. You got to connect on the issues, and people got to be convinced. We're going to get results with this person.
2: Yeah.
1: They're not going to do things just the same old way. And our political campaigns are quite different from even, you know, 10, 15 years ago, or I'll say 15 anyway, you know, pre-16. Everything changed.
2: I agree. I can't recall a president having this much power from an endorsement as Donald Trump on any candidate in any race.
1: Yeah, and I don't think we've ever seen a president so willing and eager to jump into
2: That's
1: races.
2: True.
1: And sometimes it's because he wants to build political power, and sometimes it's settling scores.
2: True.
1: You know, because if you don't
2: Cornyn and Paxton.
1: Yes, for sure. If you don't bend the knee sufficiently, which this is Senator Cornyn from Texas, who if I was a Texan, I would have voted for Cornyn, just to be clear. But Senator

0: Cornyn wasn't exactly a knee bender to Trump, even though he voted with him 99% of the time.
1: Yeah.
0: And not only that, I mean, he raised money for all his fellow Republicans in the Senate, did a lot of work to help keep it the majority. And I will say, Paxton, who's got a lot of baggage, we're going to have to spend north of $100 million that could have been spent in other places, like, you know, maybe winning the seat back in Georgia or Michigan, and holding the seat in Iowa.
1: That's a tough one.
0: So, you know, I'm not a big fan of the Paxton thing. It is what it is. But there's no doubt about it that Donald Trump has more influence than any president, Republican or Democrat, that I've seen in my lifetime, and I've been
1: around
0: for a minute.
1: Yeah, I agree. That particular race in Texas, I know you said 100 million, but that's from the party. This thing may be $1 billion before it's all over.
0: No, it's extraordinary how much money is getting spent. The Senate race in South Carolina just a few years ago was over $200 million.
1: Yeah.
0: South Carolina. And South Carolina, pretty similar to Mississippi as far as size. It's gotten.
1: Senate race in North Carolina is going to probably approach $1 billion as well.
0: Yeah, and that's a race where, you know, Senator Tillis is stepping down. He's had enough. We're going to have a hard time holding that against a former Democrat governor.
1: Popular governor.
0: Yes, that's going to be a tough one for us to hold on to.
1: Can you stay with us?
0: Sure.
1: Let's on the other side of the break, we'll dig into the kind of the state political landscape with the fair coming up next week, and continue our discussion about data centers with Henry Barber in the Element Wealth Studio.

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9: I'm Kelly Bennett for Super Talk Mississippi News. Tropical Storm Arthur is now the first named storm of the 2026 Atlantic hurricane season. The National Hurricane Center upgraded the system to a tropical storm at 10 a.m. Arthur is moving northeast along the Texas coast and expected to cause life-threatening flooding across parts of the southeast. Picayune city leaders issued a declaration of emergency Tuesday after torrential rains led to several water rescues. Mayor Jim Luke told WLOX the rain overwhelmed their drainage systems and the flooding caught drivers, homeowners, and city officials off guard. The system is expected to bring widespread heavy rainfall into Mississippi with the potential for another 4 to 7 inches. City crews are working to clear inlets and drainage ditches, and sandbags are available across the coast.
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18: 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Gerard Gibbert. He keeps his classified documents right where they belong. Inside a Journey record jacket from the 1980s. Gerard Gibbert. Super Talk, Mississippi.

0: We're back with you in the Element Well studio. We're talking to Henry Barber, GOP strategist, a delegate to the RNC convention. And, boy, that was a lot of fun in 24 up there, Henry. I enjoyed it. I was honored to be a delegate as well and enjoyed visiting with you and all the other delegates. I thought we had a good group. A lot of fun.
1: Yeah, it's a great experience, you know, getting to go to a national convention. I've been to every convention going back to 96. And I'm still mad. I worked on the 92 campaign here in Mississippi, and my boss at the time, John Coley, wouldn't let me go to New Orleans. So I'm still mad at him. And that was 88. 92 was my first convention.
0: Okay,
1: gotcha. I got a little confused.
0: Yeah.
1: But anyway, it is a lot of fun, and I will say for people that get involved in politics, you know, it's not easy to be a delegate to the national convention, but it's something to aspire to and work towards. And there's a process there that it's a doable thing, but it is a lot of fun.
0: It is. Yeah.
1: Yeah.
0: It was neat. I thoroughly enjoyed it. So a little different this year. We got the fair coming up next week, as we talked about. And of course, the rules, as you know, of the folks that run the fair, Representative Scott Bounds, he's the president of the fair. It's pretty straightforward. If you currently represent Neshoba County in any way, you can sign up to speak. As a candidate which would ultimately represent Neshoba County, you're only allowed to speak during the election year. It's the way the rules work. So what we'll see next week, or you've seen the schedule already, or kind of the slate of Mississippi's statewide leadership that represents Neshoba County and local leaders to the county as well. We got at least one candidate that will be speaking next week, Commissioner Andy Gibson, who's already announced his candidacy for governor. Don't think anybody else that has. Well, Philip Gunn, as you know, former Speaker of the House, not slated to speak because he doesn't currently represent Neshoba County. We got Secretary of State Michael Watson, who's announced for lieutenant governor, and then the list continues on from there.
1: Right.
0: I think Auditor Shad White is away at guard duty, if I'm not mistaken, right
1: that's,
0: now.
1: So. That's my understanding. And, of course, Lynn Fitch, our
0: Attorney General. Yeah.
1: She'll be there.
0: Yeah.
1: People believe that Lynn Fitch and Shad White and Delbert Hoseman are planning to run for governor. That doesn't mean they will run for governor, but they are planning. And to Delbert and Shad and Lynn's credit, they have hustled on the fundraising side. Delbert's got $3 million. Shad and Lynn each have, you know, something north of $4 million. And that's a lot of money. We have never seen this kind of money, you know, going into a governor's race, this level. Tate was a prolific fundraiser, but we've never seen in an open race this many people with this much money. And then, of course, with Tommy Duff thinking about getting in, I mean, Tommy Duff could spend $12 million and, immaterial to him. And so we're going to have, quite a race in 27, and it's in many ways will kick off next week in Neshoba and one of the great political events in the country.
0: No doubt about it. Look forward to it. And, of course, many, after they complete their speaking, head over to our set because it gets started about the time we go live and we talk to them a little bit. So should be fun, should be interesting. Let's talk about the current year. We got the midterms coming up. Where do you think the Republicans stand on retaining the House? Typically, as you know, it does flip from the party that's occupying the White House. That means that we would transition to Democrat control. And then the U.S. Senate, we got 33 seats being contested. It feels like it's going to be a tough ordeal.
1: Yeah, yeah. And I think 36 governor's races on top of
0: that. Oh, yeah, right.
1: You know, there's a lot going on. I worry, as a Republican, that we're in trouble in the House. Now, all this redistricting stuff that has happened around the country and what the Supreme Court has decided, I'm worried that Republicans, if we voted today, would not be able to hold the majority. Now, we got a long time till November, and we'll see. You know, this MOU with Iran, you know, can President Trump kind of get things turned around and get things moving in the right direction? We talked about the Dow Jones as a scoreboard. We also know that the price of gas is another scoreboard that affects folks. And that's all going to have a big impact, I think, on Republicans. And Trump not on the ballot, so a lot of Republicans will just not show up. I mean, honestly, if you look at Mississippi, who's going to go vote in November? Who's going to be motivated to vote? You got Cindy Hyde Smith up. You got House races. But how competitive will these be? Now, the Democrats may come in and spend a lot of money trying to take out Cindy Hyde Smith because Mississippi is sort of an inexpensive state to play.
0: Yeah.
1: And Republicans better be prepared for that, and they better get out and turn out for Cindy Hyde Smith because certainly Republicans can't afford to lose her seat. But I worry about turnout in our state, but I worry about turnout overall. And so generally I'm pessimistic that Mike Johnson will be the speaker come January. I'm not saying that's going to happen, but we, as Republicans, we better get to work. The Senate, I feel better about, but it's at risk for sure. And I mentioned in the last segment, you know, Paxson being the nominee in Texas means we're going to spend, you know, more money over there. I said $100 million, and I think in the off-air, I think you said more, maybe closer to $1 billion. And
0: between the two candidates, yeah.
1: Yes, exactly. And this stuff's expensive. And anyway, I'm generally feel like the political environment just favors the Democrats right now. Their problem is, particularly when you get in a national election, is I'm not sure the Democrats are capable of nominating anybody who can relate to the average
0: just
1: American.
0: A likable candidate.
1: Yeah, yeah. You know, they got the Bernie Sanders and the AOCs, and they're just so far out there. And you got Socialist Mondami in New York. I'm just not sure these people will connect. And, you know, that was their problem, I think, in 24. You know, Biden hadn't performed well, and then Kamala Harris just couldn't connect, and
0: yeah,
1: she just didn't have the game. And but so as we think about 28 in the White House, I think the Democrats, it's sort of their turn, and the political environment ought to favor them, but they better go nominate somebody like the governor of Pennsylvania, not the governor of California.
0: I totally agree. And I said even prior to the last cycle, if Shapiro, the governor of Pennsylvania, he is well-liked, he's the total package. I don't agree with him on policy, but you can't dismiss that the guy has the ingredients to be an effective politician.
1: Yes, he can connect, and I think he can connect. It reminds me of Bill Clinton.
0: Yeah.
1: They're a little bit different in style, yeah. But Clinton was able to connect with Americans across the spectrum. Ronald Reagan was able to do that.
0: Yeah.
1: Donald Trump certainly did that in 24. You see, you know, minority voters, you know, coming out and voting for Republicans, Hispanics, blacks, Asians, moving. Now, they've kind of moved back in the other direction because, you know, Trump's overall approval rating is low. And that's a pretty good barometer for, you know, this fall. But we'll see.
0: Yeah.
1: We got a lot to do. But the American people want results.
0: Yeah, I agree. Senate seats at risk. Iowa, you have to put that in the risk category. North Carolina, Maine.
1: I worry about
0: Texas.
1: North Carolina. I think Nancy Collins will hold on.
0: You do? Susan Collins.
1: May. Yes, Susan Collins. Nancy Collins, God bless her, whoever she is. Yes, Susan Collins,
0: yeah.
1: Thank you.
0: You think she'll hold on? Okay.
1: I do.
0: Okay.
1: I do.
0: Good.
1: I do.
0: Because the other guy, Platter's a nut.
1: She's very independent. Yes, he isn't. Yeah, he's got serious
0: and
1: baggage.
0: Lacks character on top of it.
1: Yes,
0: so,
1: and she's got a lot of character.
0: Yeah, I agree.
1: She's a moderate, but that's what fits that state.
0: Probably the best Republicans can do in the state of Maine.
1: 100%.
0: Yeah.
1: All
0: Alaska, similar with Murkowski.
1: Yeah.
0: But stick around. I didn't get to the data center question.
1: Yes, sir.
0: Need to talk about that.
1: All right.
0: We got the final segment of the hour coming up next. We got Henry Barber in the Element Well studio.

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0: We're back with you in the Element Well studio. So this whole issue of data centers, the first thing I want to point out is that Mississippi residents are suing XAI over noise complaints. That's the installation in DeSoto County from Elon Musk. And as you know, Henry, that he was in a hurry to get these facilities up and so couldn't wait on the power company to provision the additional generation capacity needed to power the facilities. And so he went and just installed temporary gas turbines, and they're loud. They're noisy. Has an exemption under EPA guidelines and state environmental guidelines as well for a year. So all this ends sometime early next year, but it's got lots of people upset, rightfully so, honestly.
1: Well, sure. I mean, if you live close to that, you're affected by it.
0: Yeah.
1: You know, 24/7, and you know that's an issue. And those sorts of solutions, because these folks are in a big hurry, hurt data center.
0: Yeah.
1: Overall, and if you look at what AWS is doing here in Metro Jackson and Vicksburg, you know, that's a different model.
0: Yep.
1: And it's a model where, you know, we've heard Haley Versacoli and folks at Entergy say on the record that in Arkansas and I think Louisiana and Mississippi, ratepayers' rates are not going to go up. They're going to go down.
0: Well, actually, what they said is increase at a slower rate of increase. Not actually go down, but they've made the point, you know, electricity is also inflation-bound, and so it constantly goes up, but won't go up as fast and as much.
1: I didn't say that correctly, and thank you.
0: I just want to make sure.
1: But I think the right way, I would say it as a political operative, is they're going to save money.
0: Yeah, absolutely right.
1: And that's a fact.
0: Yes, that is absolutely
1: right. That's a
0: better
1: way to
0: message it. 100%. You're right.
1: Without these, you know, you wouldn't have these big payers coming in to spread out the cost.
0: That's right.
1: And these grids and infrastructure, it's expensive to maintain all this. So when you get somebody coming in investing billions of dollars and they're paying for the expansion and upgrades of these grid and infrastructure, that has a positive impact. And you know, people talk about water, and you know, my understanding is you know, these technologies are advancing steadily and rapidly, and the usage of water is going down, not up.
0: That's right.
1: And to compare the usage of water from a data center to, I'll just say, a turf farm, data center, the same little plot of, say, 1,000 acres, I think 9 times out of 10, if not 10 out of 10, would use less water.
0: That's right.
1: Than the turf farm. And nothing against turf farms. I mean, you got to water
0: different
1: grass.
0: Different models. Yeah, sure.
1: Yeah. But I think the significant thing for me, and the reason that I'm so pleased about Governor Reeves' leadership on this issue, is the long-term tax benefits at the county level, at the local level, are really just huge. And if you take 2,000 acres and you compare it, you know, as farmland to what the data center is going to generate as far as tax revenues, they're going to go to your roads, your bridges, your police,
0: schools.
1: It's not even close. And that's, again, nothing against farms. I mean, look, I'm from Yazoo
0: County.
1: Different purpose. We got all kind of farms. But again, Yazoo County, you know, we're open for business over there. You know, you, Mr. Elon Musk, you know, you want to come knock on our door, come on.
0: But there are false narratives where people are saying they're not paying any taxes, and that's not true. The corporate income tax to the state, yes, they have an exemption for that. But the ad valorem taxes are massive that these guys are paying. Because it's massive assessable value of investment. Real and personal property, and that's why.
1: Yeah, and I do think, though, you know, the national mood against data centers is obviously quite negative.
0: Yeah.
1: And I do think these tech firms have got something to think about. Are the incentives, or getting sort of maximizing the incentives, worth what it would be to have a really good community partnership?
0: Oh, great. Totally.
1: And so there's a balance there, both with the county and with the tech firm that, you know, is negotiating these abatement agreements, is how do you balance that in the right way so you have a really good community partnership in what right now is a negative political environment for data centers. And so I think, you know, both sides have got to play ball there.
0: I totally agree. I know from my conversations with AWS, they get that. They want to be good community citizens and partners.
1: We're blessed. We're blessed that I think, you know, Amazon, AWS, being here is a big investor in our state.
0: Thanks for coming on, Henry. Good talking to you, man. Appreciate
1: you, Gerard.
0: Coming right back after Fox News, Super Talk News.
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3: News. I'm Gianna Gelosi. President Trump wrapping up his time at the G7 summit as the world waits for Friday's signing of a peace deal with Iran. Fox's Jonathan Savage reports that there could be leaks of what it might contain.
4: This interim agreement suggests the United States will immediately allow Iran to freely sell oil and offers to eventually lift all sanctions. It'll likely draw criticism as it goes farther than the 2015 nuclear agreement described by President Trump as the worst deal ever. The document also calls for an immediate end to all fighting in Lebanon and lays out that Iran would receive $300 billion in private funds for rebuilding.
3: The Gilgo Beach serial killer has been sentenced to life in prison without parole. Rex Huerman admitted to murdering 8 women, most of whose remains were found along Gilgo Beach on Long Island. The murder spanned 17 years and went unsolved until Huerman's 2023 arrest. 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
6: Your Southwest Mississippi forecast from the National Weather Service calls for a 50% chance of showers and thunderstorms today, a high near 87 degrees, heat index values as high as 97. Tonight, a 60% chance of showers and thunderstorms, mostly cloudy skies, low around 75. Showers and possibly a thunderstorm tomorrow, high near 86.
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9: I'm JT Mitchell with Super Talk News, brought to you by Mama Justice. If you get injured in an accident, call Mama Justice for a free consultation at 662-883-6262. Jane Granberry is just days into her reign as Miss Mississippi, but she already has her sights set on Miss America.
10: It's less than 75 days at this point. We're in the earlier kind of season of people being crowned, so I have enough time to get prep in order and continuing to do the job of Miss Mississippi while preparing to take on possibly the job of Miss America, which is, even the fact that I'm saying that, is kind of insane.
9: The Hattiesburg native and former Miss Capital City will compete in Miss America in late August, early September. The national pageant will be in West Palm Beach, Florida, and if she wins, Granberry would be the 5th Mississippian to win it all, the last coming in 1986 when Susan Aiken received the crown.
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9: If you watched any of this year's NBA Finals, you weren't alone. Actually, it was a record number of viewers. Fox's Tony Genualdo.
13: The 2026 NBA Finals was the most watched NBA Finals since 1998. That according to new Nielsen data that showed the five-game series averaged 20.6 million viewers on ABC and ESPN, a 100% jump from last year's seven-game final series. Game 5 on Saturday had an average audience of 24.5 million viewers, with a peak number of 33 million in the closing moment.

0: moments of the New York Knicks championship victory over the San Antonio Spurs.
1: Oxford native and Magnolia Heights graduate Cooper Pratt made his MLB debut Tuesday night with the Milwaukee Brewers. He did go 0-for-3, but will try to get that first big league hit tonight when Milwaukee plays Cleveland at 6:40. I'm JT Mitchell.
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0: Welcome back, everyone. It's hour three of Middays. The afternoon portion is live from the Element Well studio on this
1: hump day.
0: Yeah, man, really appreciate Henry Barber spending the hour with us in the middle of the show. So much insight and such knowledge in his head that he can share with us about all things political. And he is absolutely plugged into it, not only within the state, but in the country. Derek in Greenwood says 2,000 acres of data center puts 12 to 15 people out of work that aren't or ever will be qualified to work there. Not exactly sure what you're saying there, Derek, but I will say this, 2,000 acres is a lot. I know that the two AWS campuses in Madison County consume about 1,700 acres, and that is for 34 buildings of 250,000 square feet each. So you're talking about over 8 million square feet of data center floor, an investment not officially announced, but the company doesn't mind sharing what it looks like that will come in at about $50 billion is what it's going to be. Now, the company already has 500 full-time employees at the North Campus in Canton. Remember to qualify for the various provisions of the deal that the legislature and the governor signed off on. They got to have 1,000. Making $66,000 a year on average, they will easily exceed that. They're at 500 right now with six buildings online. So, but he says, okay, farmland versus data center. Yeah, what Henry was saying is that it's not a function of the value of the farmland to produce the food and fiber we need as humans to live. Absolutely, we got to have that versus the services provided by the data centers. He was, of course, talking explicitly in terms of the ad valorem taxes paid. And so the taxable, assessable value of raw land versus these facilities, there's a significant delta, of course, because you're talking about the land, the real estate itself, and whatever improvements have been made on it to support a farming operation, an agricultural operation, in terms of what it would pay for ad valorem taxes, annual property taxes, versus if you've got multi-billion dollars invested in the case of Amazon and Madison County, right now between the two sites, 1,700 acres, $50 billion of real property, personal property, subject to being assessed for ad valorem taxes, and then of course the payment of those ad valorem taxes. Yeah, it's monumental. You can absolutely do a lot. I know a lot of people want to see their property taxes go down. Man, I'm with them. I want to see mine go down as well. This is the way to do it. It's to bring in major industry that would pay a significant amount of property taxes, which would give supervisors, districts, cities the path to reducing our property taxes. And we're going to continue to push those leaders, certainly in Madison County, with this project to give us a break on those property taxes with all this newfound revenue they're about to have. Robert in Brandon says, I don't think the data centers are taking over farmland. That's absolutely true, Robert. They're not. About 5,000 acres in the state of Mississippi. I can't point to a single inch of that land that actually was formerly farmland. You certainly know it's not in Clinton. It's the old Delphi site. It's not in Warren County. It's not in Madison County. It's not in Brandon. It's not in Lauderdale County. It's not DeSoto County. So it's not an either-or, and that's what comes up a lot, as you know, Rhino. It's like a false choice. It's not like, well, we can either have a farm there or we can have a data center. That's actually not happening. And good news is, good Lord blessed us with plenty of land in this country. We have 31 million acres in the state, and these data centers are taking up about 5,000 acres. So that's less than, what, 0.2%? Not a lot. And the same is true across the country. If you look at the total acreage in the country and the acreage being consumed by data centers, it's a fraction. It's way less than 1%. I think I did the math the other day. It's like 0.017% or something like that. So we are blessed. And gosh, if you were to look at the amount of land that's just occupied by structures in this country, look at a map of that, the country's still mostly untouched. That all the people and all the building occurred in a concentrated area, mainly on the coasts, if you look at our population. So-called flyover land, we kind of, in this part of the country, in the middle part of the country, feel like we get overlooked because all the people are on the coast. And by the way, as you well know, Rhino, that's why we have the Electoral College is the method by which we select our president. It was exactly for that reason. So that states with a smaller population would have somewhat of an equal vote in the matter, as opposed to electing our president in accordance with the popular vote, the fear being, well, all the popular votes going to be concentrated in areas where they all think the same. We don't want that. We want the diversity of views and opinions and preferences of candidates to determine who is our president. Now, as you know, the Democrats would like nothing more than to do away with that, because it turns out most of the crazy people live on the coast, and there are more of them, and except in the last election where our president did actually win the popular vote. But that was a bit of a rarity, and they'd like to see the popular vote determine the outcome of presidential elections as opposed to the Electoral College. That would require an amendment to the Constitution. We've talked about that before. It's an incredibly high bar. The founders were brilliant for making it an incredibly high bar, because you need to think about that a little bit before you change something that's so permanent and so impactful. It's just a brilliant way that the system was formed for the formation and the governance of our country. And as you know, all countries don't have systems similar to that. I submit that's why we are the most powerful. And we are the most affluent. Unbelievable. Hopefully, Corey in Cleveland says, hopefully this revenue is used wisely. A ton of money coming in could create a lot of temptation for misuse if something happens to the data centers, especially a large one like AWS, and the revenue is no longer produced. The impact could be detrimental. I agree, Corey. That's certainly a concern, but, you know, that's why we go to the polls and vote for these representatives who would have the responsibility, talking about supervisors at the county level, and also those that we elect to our school boards, where we do have elected school boards, and then, of course, city leadership as well. All of those figure into the not only the property tax millage and the amount collected and produced in revenue, but also the way it is spent. No doubt about it. Let's see. I don't know what this person is saying here, but Mo says, Gerard, sadly, municipalities will not take new revenue as a way to reduce taxes. They will use the money to shore up their accounts and improve their buildings. Yeah, it's certainly a risk, a fear, Mo, and I agree with you. And I'll just point this out, Rhino. The reason you can cut taxes at the federal level is because we got this thing called a printing press. If we had to balance our budget and could only spend what we take in, unfortunately, we'd have much higher taxes, because we ain't cutting the spending. Because cutting the spending means you lose, as a politician, what you covet more than anything, and that's your political office. And nobody likes that. So, and when the Democrats are out there still promoting this narrative, they've cut in food stamps, they've cut Medicaid. No. That's what they don't get, Rhino. Nobody cut the math, if you will. Nobody cut the way in which we send money to the states to run the food stamps program, to run Medicaid. What was changed was eligibility. Like, you got to check in every 6 months to make sure you're eligible. And by the way, if you're in this country, and even if you're a documented immigrant, sorry, you're not a citizen, you don't participate. That's what changed. You got to work to 64, not 59, to qualify for SNAP benefits. That's not cuts. That's just saying, got to do a little bit more to get these benefits. Coming right back.
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4: This is House Call for Health. You say potato, I say potato. The debate over whether potatoes should count as vegetables is about to become even more heated this year as a federal committee debates updates to national dietary guidelines, including potentially yanking the potato's current status. While potatoes are, in fact, botanically a starchy vegetable, the debate over whether they're more similar to grains has recently been reignited. In the U.S., nearly half of all potatoes eaten go into frozen products, mostly fries. In the UK, spuds don't count toward the recommended 5 portions of fruits and vegetables per day. Still, the potato industry argues the idea of relabeling the potato is half-baked and that spuds should be considered a gateway vegetable, meaning kids are more likely to eat dishes with vegetables in them when potatoes are involved. Ultimately, they say the debate boils down to educating Americans on balanced nutrition, not changing how potatoes are labeled. For more health news, go to foxnewshealth.com. House Call for Health, I'm Lisa Brady, Fox News.
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0: We're back with you in the Element Well studio. So just something I saw interesting this morning, Rhino, on the Business Channel real early, was a tour of a chrome manufacturer. It's like the first one stateside in the country to be constructed in decades. Like all the, I didn't realize this. It's just a product I don't think about a lot, but just the smeltering, I guess, and the fabrication of chrome to be used downstream, you know, to produce finished good type products. When I see that chrome, when the founder, the CEO of the company, he said he spent $15 million kind of revitalizing a factory. It's not a massive investment. And when he was showing some of the finished sheets of chrome, I immediately started thinking about the automobiles of my era, you know, that had the big chrome bumpers that looked nice and shiny. And I remember as a kid, I loved to shine those things up. And then the chrome wheels on my bike, you know, and I remember buying the chrome cleaner, the solution in the cans, you know, and you get a really soft cloth and dab it with that chrome cleaner. And I just took great pride in shining those bumpers and shining my bike and all the spokes. Like, what happened to that? But this guy's creating a chrome factory somewhere in the Midwest, I believe. And this is great. And so I didn't realize we kind of sent all that overseas, shut down all the chrome factories, plants, smelters, whatever they're called. I just thought that was cool. So that's an example, though, of he said it. He said, look, it's the one big beautiful bill. It's the ability to write off the construction costs and the immediate expensing of CapEx. It makes it viable, economically viable. And you know the other thing he said, something we've talked about all the time, we're not going to have a whole lot of employees. We're creating some jobs, but not like it was decades ago when these things had people shoulder to shoulder in them. But because of all the new manufacturing fabrication technology, data center powered, by the way. Sorry, I had to stick that in there. But he said we're not going to have a lot of people. But is creating jobs where no jobs previously were in this particular factory. So I just think that was exciting. I'm glad to see kind of an old legacy type industry returning to the soil, but with a new technology bent on it, with all these fabrication techniques, and going to be more of that. It's not surprising, is it, that when you tell investors, business owners, entrepreneurs, you know, you need some money to crank up something like this, in this case, $15 million. And he didn't talk about where he got the funding. I don't know if it's his own money, he borrowed it, has some investors. Could be a combination of all of the above. Wouldn't surprise me. But the main thing is, you get to write that off in your taxes. Now, the Democrats go crazy over that. They're not paying their fair share because in the year in which he makes that investment and he's producing a profit, that deduction will likely render him a zero price tax bill. Won't pay any taxes. That the investment that he made as written off against the income produced by the company will yield a zero taxable income and probably have some that he could carry forward. And they'll go crazy over it.
1: Apparently, it's more like foreign investment because the company, AMG Critical Materials,

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1: Alloy that SpaceX uses.
2: Okay. So a little vertical integration right here inside the country. Yeah. So the supply chain inside the country. We want more of that. We're starting to see more of that. But this is not your factory of the 70s. That's the point. This is precision manufacturing using lots of high technology to do so very efficiently and expertly, very precisely, hence the term precision manufacturing. So I just thought it was cool. I'm excited about that. Thomas in Greenwood says 2,000 acres of farmland won't employ 10 people nowadays. Yet, but you, I think, and others have complained that these data centers are big buildings that don't have a lot of employees in them. So 2,000 acres, do you realize?
1: It depends on what's being grown. Like, if it's row crops, it could be as few as one or two people for 2,000 acres.
2: Okay.
1: Where if it's more labor-intensive, like if it's a...
2: Poultry?
1: Well, no. Like, if you were looking at something like a soft fruit or something like that where it has to be hand-picked... Then you're looking at,
2: okay,
1: depending on what it is, anywhere from 10 to 20 people.
2: Okay. For I didn't think about space. That. So soft fruit still have to be handpicked, can't be picked by
1: not
2: machines?
1: Not all of them, but there are a lot of them where it's still just more cost-effective to hire seasonal workers. They wouldn't be cost-effective to hire Americans.
2: I was thinking, I guess, about, I know some poultry farms, what do they call it, free range, where the chickens are just able to run around. They're not caged. You got to have people to go chase the chickens, right? They call them catchers, I think, literally is the term used to describe them. And so that's labor intensive, as an example. But it's fascinating. I actually agree with you, Thomas, and thank you for that explanation, Rhino. That is absolutely the case. But it's something else we should think about. If row crops if that operation hadn't automated to the extent it had, and it still was labor-intensive, we wouldn't be able to buy most of it because of the amount of money you'd have to, right? I mean, that's the whole idea, is to strip that cost out and automate it, and then people say, well, you're getting rid of the jobs. No, there are plenty of other jobs to do something different. So we automated this, but we created that. And that's been going on forever in our economy. Almost said for decades, really from forever. It hasn't stopped. It's always been there. It's always been the case. Just pick some occupation. We all could think of one that was around 30, 40 years ago. It isn't today. That doesn't mean we have fewer jobs. We got more people working than we ever have. And we have a low unemployment rate. But we have leaned more and transitioned more to a services economy. It's our number one export is services. Our number one export. We are not an industrial economy like we once were. It's not because it doesn't exist, still exists like it did. It's just we created all these new industries as a result of innovation, human innovation. So those are all good. And we have the environment in this country that facilitates that, that promotes that. Whereas we were talking yesterday in France, where all they want to do... is sue and levy fines on our companies. They don't work over there. They're off more. They're more about their leisure time. But they don't create anything either. And they don't continue to advance economically the way this country has. David says, I was a catcher as a kid, and Grandma would chop the head off. I remember that as well. Brandon from Cleveland says, like sweet potatoes. Okay. Yeah,
1: that'd be more labor intensive.
2: Okay, that makes sense. And that's a big industry in our state, sweet potatoes. Let's see. Kevin in Monticello, the government introduced prohibition and it created a new lifeline for bootleggers. It's a cycle. Mose, Gerard, remember when all the property taxes were increased and you mentioned it would be an opportunity for boards of supervisors to reduce millage? Ours didn't even consider that. They basically said, thank you for the money. We have places to spend it. Yeah, just to kind of clarify, Mose, what I said was when the Department of Revenue ordered the tax assessors at the counties, go reassess and update the values.

0: most of which, of course, go up. That means you've got a higher dollar value of assessable property multiplied by the same millage equals you're paying more property taxes. My recommendation was, yeah, lower your property taxes. Now, some places did do that, Rhino. I can't remember off the top of my head. Was it DeSoto County, maybe, that reduced their millage to offset the increase in assessed values? Thus, your property taxes remained level, didn't really go up. So,
1: DeSoto County had it for the County Board of Supervisors. They reduced their millage rate from 41.02 to 34.25.
0: There you go.
1: City of Hernando reduced their city property tax rate by 5 mils from 40.77
0: to 35. In DeSoto County, of course, yeah.
1: Olive Branch reduced their ad valorem property tax millage.
0: There you go.
1: And Marshall County.
0: Okay, so your property values went up, but your millage went down. Thus, your property taxes remain level for the most part. Grenada County reduced their millage rate. This is on the ceasefire tax line as well, so we'll look for that. Okay. So, yeah, that was the idea, Mose. Unfortunately, that didn't happen across the state. Yeah, I do know. Many said, yeah, thanks for the additional money. We got places to spend it. Right. Coming right back in the Element Well studio.

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9: 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Jane Granberry is just days into her reign as Miss Mississippi, but she already has her sights set on Miss America.
10: It's less than 75 days at this point. We're in the earlier kind of season of people being crowned, so I have enough time to get prep in order and continuing to do the job of Miss Mississippi while preparing to take on possibly the job of Miss America, which is, even the fact that I'm saying that, is kind of insane.
9: The Hattiesburg native and former Miss Capital City will compete in Miss America in late August, early September. The national pageant will be in West Palm Beach, Florida, and if she wins, Granberry would be the fifth Mississippian to win it all, the last coming in 1986 when Susan Aiken received the crown.
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0: We're back with you in the Element Well studio. We appreciate you joining us. So, yeah, I'm all over it. I'd like to see situations where there's an influx of new ad valorem tax revenue into a county. Yeah, I'd like to see the supervisors, the school districts, the cities bump the millage down. Give the taxpayers a break. That's the one of the biggest benefits of attracting industry into the state, is that they're going to make major investments in plant and equipment, real estate, that are subject to property taxes.
1: The problem is we have politicians elected to office from the top to the bottom that feel as if they know better than everybody else how tax dollars should be spent. And once they get in office, they've got their little short list of pet projects they'd love to see come to fruition. And if you wind up paying more tax dollars so that their pet project can get done, they really don't give a rat's rear end.
0: And that's a shame. It shouldn't be that way, honestly. And I fear you're right. And I'm concerned about that. Shouldn't be that way. That's obviously putting, as you know, that's putting politics and your personal political fortunes ahead of the people that you've been entrusted to govern, if you will. But I'm afraid that is more common than
1: meets the eye. But, I mean, the people aren't completely innocent in this. The people elect these politicians.
0: And keep sending them back.
1: Keep sending them back, and the people demand these politicians to do something. If a politician doesn't have any of those pet projects, then the people get upset because the politician's just taking my tax dollars and sitting there doing nothing.
0: So true. So absolutely true. I think it's a situation where, even though we may have a lot of this new revenue coming in from these investments, these business investments, that there's never a tax dollar they met they didn't like, so to speak. But I am strongly encouraging them to consider reducing our millage, our taxes.
1: But if they reduce the millage, then they can't build a park and put their name on it.
0: That's unfortunate, but true. I know, and that's a shame. That seems to overshadow what would give the people a bit of a break on their taxes, right? That's unfortunate, because I think people are looking for that. And I would say, particularly when it comes to property taxes, that's just one of those taxes that we love to loathe. It just feels like you're sort of paying a fee, if you will, for the privilege of living in a home that you're paying for or have paid for or own. And it's not a pleasant experience. Now, if you've got a mortgage, a lot of people sort of don't pay attention to it because it's built into their mortgage. It's escrowed, and your mortgage company requires it, includes it in your mortgage payment, and then they pay the tax collector. And your insurance, property insurance as well. Yeah, so not a popular tax. And the way I think to chip away at it, again, is to continue to recruit, bring industry in, let them come in. They built it into their business model. It's expected. It's no matter where they go, they've got to bear those taxes. All states have some form of ad valorem taxes that's used at the local level to fund local operations, school districts, counties, cities. So let them pay it. And honestly, as a percentage of their expenses in their business model, it's almost negligible. It's immaterial. But it's significant to the taxing authority. And they could give us regular old homeowners and car vehicle owners a break. It's what I'd like to see. Hopefully they're listening and they're thinking about that. I know there's a committee, as you know, that another one of these select committees, I'm not sure exactly what the Speaker calls him. I'm going to call him a select committee because he selects the members for each committee, chairperson, co-chairperson, and then co-chairpersons, and then the actual members in the Mississippi House. Six of them created. One of them is to explore possible reforms to property taxes. And maybe we'll get something out of that. You know, though, more than likely, Rhino, if they bring in those who would be required to deal with those reduced revenues, people that run cities, counties, school districts, I just don't think they're going to be on board in support of any reductions there. And many are saying it's hard to make ends meet now, much less if we had fewer dollars coming in. Certainly, we'll see.
1: In the private sector, when you have a budget that's getting tight,
0: yeah,
1: what do you do?
0: Yeah, you start looking hard. I've done it before. You start looking hard at the expense section of the income statement, start figuring out where can I cut the expenses.
1: And what's one of the, if not the largest expense?
0: People. Yeah, I know. Absolutely.
1: And we've kept growing the size of government at every level for at least the last four generations.
0: Yeah.
1: And we've got diminishing returns.
0: And I think that's why a lot of people are upset about the taxes they pay. They just feel like they're not getting sufficient return on that investment. I get it. And so they want a break. You know, if you're going to tax the heck out of me, produce more for it, would be, I think, their narrative and their position. You know, climate change nuts, they never give up, even when their lies are exposed. I was researching this yesterday, got interested. The UN predictions of catastrophic global warming have been totally discredited and retracted. Yet, when asked by, I didn't even know ABC had a climate correspondent. This was recently, whether the 2006 film An Inconvenient Truth and its predictions on global warming hold up. When Al Gore was asked this question, he says, unfortunately, yes. Huh? That's from the former VP. Says the scientists were dead right on all the important elements of it, and it really is insane that we are continuing to use the sky as an open sewer, and we're trapping so much heat every day, it's equal to the amount that would be released by 800,000 Hiroshima-class atomic bombs exploding every day on Earth. That's what Al Gore said in an interview. I'm quoting it. 800,000 nuclear bombs a day? Now, the book was from 2006. So, the truth is, we have seen significant decline in air pollution emissions in this country. That's documented. That's just fact. That's the truth. When's the last time you saw L.A., for example, cancel school in the valley because of the pollution cloud? Stay inside. Don't go to school. When's the last time you saw that? Are there fewer cars in L.A.? No. There's way more.
1: And there's still snow on Mount Fuji.
0: That's right.
1: And the ice cap has not melted. That's another one of the asinine points they tried to bring up in that movie was, oh, the ice is melting so much that the polar bears are drowning trying to find a patch of ice. And then you dig into it, and it's, yeah, they found four polar bears drowned. You know what drowned them? A big storm. It wasn't because they couldn't find ice due to it melting.
0: Part of the nature of the natural plan, right? A big storm. But aren't they resurging in population? Haven't we
1: seen
0: that?
1: Have been for like six decades
0: now. Well, that's
1: now.
0: What I thought. Unbelievable.
1: It's almost like all these climate nuts really don't give a rat's rear end about the climate. They just want political power.
0: That's the cause of that day. And, of course, their causes today, it's the same sort of narrative, same sort of approach. Coming right back with a final segment on this Wednesday. Stay with us.

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0: We're back with you in the Element Wealth Studio. It's the final segment today. Man, I wish we knew where Rhino really stood on climate change, says Dan in Hattiesburg. I think he calls balls and strikes. Amen to that, no doubt. Let's see here. What else? Brandon from Cleveland. I don't understand about climate, how climate crazies do it, but it's big money for them. Al Gore got rich off of it.
1: It's because naive nitwits think they're saving the planet by giving them money. That's one part of it. The other part of it you should be much more angry about, because it doesn't involve other people with doing what they want with their money. It involves what the government does with your money, because they got rich predominantly off the funneling of tax dollars into NGOs, oftentimes led by these liberal politicians' buddies. All that tax money getting funneled into those organizations to, quote-unquote, save the planet. Yet Al Gore himself said it hasn't done a bit of difference.
0: That's exactly what he said. Oh, man. So I'm looking at the chart of just the decline in CON, I don't even know what all this is, NH3, NOx, direct PM25, direct PM10, SO2, VOC. I'm sure those are all types of emissions, the chemical representation.

0: foundation of that. And, yeah, looking at a chart from 1990 to 2025, and for every one of those pollutants, I should say half of them decline, the others small decline to level, but we have more people. So the question is, what somebody say, so we have less pollution per capita? Well, yeah, so that would be. We have declining amount of emissions, more people. Sure, that math would indicate less per capita.
1: But and if you're just looking at raw numbers and math, the 350-odd million people in America can't make a dent. If every single American went to carbon neutral, carbon zero, there's still a billion Chinese people just burning coal whenever possible.
0: And that's
1: you really think 300 million people bending over backwards and completely ruining their way of life is going to do anything to a billion people that don't give a rip?
0: Precisely what Paula Meridian said. Why should the United States have to adjust to any new climate regulations until the rest of the world catches up with us? Totally agree, but with you there, Paul. But remember, Rhino, we're told that, you know, that capitalism is so destructive. No, it's capitalism that spawned the creation of all this innovation, all these technologies, all these systems that is essentially eliminated the huge threat of pollution. We're still as industrialized as we ever were. We're still driving as many cars, if not more, which were the primary pollutants, were the vehicles. That's why L.A. was always kind of ground zero for the whole pollution narrative, because they had a lot of cars, bunch of them, there in Southern California, and sandwiched in between the mountains and not a whole lot of wind. So the combination of that would be smog, clouds of smog. We don't have that anymore. We figured out a way to do away with all that. And people made money doing it. That's the other piece of it. It's amazing what people will do when they're motivated by financial rewards.
1: But nothing will ever be enough for the climate crazies, because it's not actually about the climate for them. It's about enacting asinine liberal political policies.
0: Totally true. So haven't talked about this in a while. I wanted to get this in today. The Florida School Choice Program is doing quite well. It's maybe the model for the country of what that ought to look like. So the Florida Education Association, that's the union, they have filed a lawsuit challenging the constitutionality of the acclaimed school choice program in the Sunshine State, which includes charter schools as well. 1 million kids in Florida utilize some option in their school choice program. The legal scholars have said, however, the Florida Constitution guarantees a uniform system of free public schools, but does not prohibit the legislature from expanding educational options beyond the traditional public school model. So they're really upset about the charter schools because they're doing so well. So rather than up their game so that maybe families don't want to move from the public schools to the charter schools, they'd rather sue and get the government to force it, to protect. No, that's bad. That's bad policy. And I don't think this lawsuit's going anyway, but just wanted folks to know that essentially it's the unions and the Democrats and the leftists in this country more than any who oppose any form of school and education choice and freedom. Out of here today, back tomorrow. Stay safe and God bless everyone.

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2: Fox News, I'm Therese Crowley. President Trump wrapping up at the G7 in France on why the Iran peace deal.
3: If we didn't do this deal, we could have dropped more bombs for another 3 weeks, 2 weeks, 4 weeks, 2 years.
2: But you wouldn't have the Strait of Hormuz open. Oil would rise, markets fall, and Iran still have uranium. He has support.
3: They are thrilled that we made a deal, every one of them. There's not one nation that came to us and said, please, sir, keep dropping bombs on them. Please keep dropping bombs. The stupid people say that.
2: But the president says if Iran doesn't sign or tries to keep the uranium, we'll hit him again. Says he might stick around for the signing in Switzerland. Luigi Mangione plans to mount a psych defense in the murder of United Healthcare CEO Brian Thompson. And Tropical Storm Arthur, the first named storm of the season, bearing down on the Gulf Coast. 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
5: Your Southwest Mississippi forecast from the National Weather Service calls for a 50% chance of showers and thunderstorms today, a high near 87 degrees, heat index values as high as 97. Tonight, a 60% chance of showers and thunderstorms, mostly cloudy skies, low around 75. Showers and possibly a thunderstorm tomorrow, high near 86.
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6: I'm Kelly Bennett for SuperTalk Mississippi News. Gould Industries is investing $14 million to locate operations in Pike County. The company recycles millions of pounds of waste into sustainable, high-performance products every year. They're acquiring an existing facility in Summit, where they plan to modernize the location and add additional production lines to increase capacity. The project will allow the company to expand its operations and strengthen its presence across key North American markets. The project will create 65 new jobs. Governor Tate Reeves says their decision to invest in Pike County is another sign that Mississippi is attracting innovative companies that see long-term value in our state.
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9: Hello, I'm Sean Tindall, Commissioner of the Mississippi Department of Public Safety. Since 2021, Mississippi has seen a 25% reduction in fatalities involving crashes with commercial motor vehicles. Many of those crashes could have been avoided. DPS, through its MHP's Motor Carrier Unit and the Commercial Transportation Enforcement Division, is partnering with Big Rig Truckers to conduct safety checks across our state for the Trooper and Trucker Safety Initiative. The Department of Public Safety and the Federal Motor Carrier Safety Administration are working together to keep our highways safe for everyone. 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
6: Acting Labor Secretary Keith Sonderling is threatening funding cuts unless states do more to address alleged unemployment fraud. Fox Business's Connor Hansen reports.
10: The acting labor secretary sent letters to every U.S. state and territory this morning, breaking the news on Fox Business, saying years of failed oversight, dated technology, and weak identity verifications have allowed fraud to flourish, especially during the COVID-19 pandemic. States are in charge of administering their own unemployment benefits, but Sonderling says the Department of Labor is prepared to withhold administrative funds from the states for the first time in history. Now, Sonderling says New York, New Jersey, Pennsylvania, Massachusetts, and Illinois combined paid out more than $2.5 billion in improper payments just last year.
6: Mississippi officials estimate at least $590 million was misspent on fraudulent claims during the pandemic.
11: While most people are settling into their cubicles and sifting through their inboxes, others are busy building the foundation of the future. 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

0: Good morning, everybody. 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
1: Well, great job there with not stepping on John Michael Montgomery.
0: When you play that fire, Lance, you know, you got to be careful about, making sure you don't step on it.
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0: I feel like I'm really let down, at least the viewers, by not being properly attired for country western Wednesdays.
1: People are still learning, you know. Over time, we'll get it all battened down, and people will know, and they'll start showing. Well, I got two cowboy hats ready to go. Like, when Linda sits in, I'll wear my cowboy hat.
0: Okay.
1: Yeah, because she likes the cowboy hat.
0: Well, if you're one of the people who watch the show on Super Talk TV on Channel 70 on C-Spire TV, I apologize that I'm not properly attired, but my commitment to you is the next time I'm here on Wednesday, I'm going to country western it up.
1: So let's get really that guy a bolo tie.
0: There may be limits.
1: Yeah,
0: there
1: the
0: may
1: country be western lawyer. That's what I'm talking about.
0: Yeah, that's exactly right.
1: Come in with like a good old movie prop jacket, tie, you know, have the nice mustache. You got to have a good mustache.
0: Yeah. That's probably more than I can commit to.
1: You don't think you can pull off a mustache?
0: Oh, I think I could pull one off. I just don't
1: know
0: that I'm going to.
1: I'd love to see you cast in like one of those old like Lonesome Dove westerns, you know, where they say, you got to grow it out, man, have the big broom on your lip and cowboy hat and rug. Because I've always seen you, it's kind of like Richard, you're always in like nice clothes and pressed and, you know, somebody pulled out an iron to do this. I don't know what you'd look like in just regular attire.
0: Well, that's the difference with it being on TV. I mean, I remember when I first started coming on as a guest, you could come in a hat, not having shaved for a couple of days, because it was radio.
1: That's right.
0: People could imagine you wearing a tuxedo if they wanted to, but I wasn't. But now, you know, you got to shave, got to get the good clothes out.
1: That's right. Yeah, well, it's part of it, isn't it? It's kind of. I'm sure you saw the, or heard the soundbite of Trump where he says, you know, Israel, I don't think that they need to blow up an entire apartment building to get one guy. We might want to let Syria handle this. I think they'll do a better job. Obviously, they're, you know, and that's, I wanted to ask you, obviously, you know, we've seen the partnership with Israel and the United States, but here in this negotiatory period where we have all these things happening, it seems that there's a little bit of distance that Trump is trying to, you know, maybe pull back just a hair,
0: yeah,
1: and being a little more critical than we've heard in the past. Have you picked up on a little of that as well?
0: I think you're right. I think there's definitely some distance there, and I suspect a big part of it is Netanyahu probably doesn't want the deal.
1: Yeah.
0: And I think Thomas in Greenwood has had some comments on the C-Spire text line, and you certainly can too at 601-879-4395. But it's I think if the reporting that is coming out is accurate, I think Netanyahu's probably against the deal because it's not a great deal. I mean, it doesn't ensure that Iran is not going to take whatever money we're getting them and turn around and hand it over to Hamas and Hezbollah. And, you know, Hamas and Hezbollah are not directly attacking the United States. They are directly attacking Israel. And so if I'm Netanyahu, I'm not thrilled about any deal that lets the Iranians have more money to turn around and give to their regional terrorist proxies and use against me. So, yes, I suspect he is not for the deal. It sounds like there was overnight some sort of Iranian action in the Strait of Hormuz. So I'm not convinced we're going. And in Thomas, I think you're right. Thomas is saying this too. I'm not convinced that the deal is actually going to end up going into effect. Now, they say it's already been signed, but we hadn't seen it, and I don't have a heck of a lot of confidence that the Iranians are going to follow through on anything in it. And so much of it is, you know, we're going to do, and this was the criticism of the Obama deal, we're doing our part and then kind of trusting them to do theirs, and I don't think there's any great reason to believe the Iranians are going to follow through on this.
1: Well, unless they have like a peacock feather from the rule of Darius, and that's what they've signed it with. I'm not sure I would believe them much. I mean, that was what the last time you could pretty much take them serious is when Darius bows to Alexander a couple thousand years ago.
0: Yeah.
1: It's been a while since those guys have been a little trustworthy.
0: Well, but, and it is a fundamental, I mean, there's just a different an entirely different worldview between the people who run that country or and the way we view the world, mm-hmm. which makes it very difficult. You know, when you're fighting with people who believe that dying in battle sends them to paradise, it's kind of a different calculation than we've got when we determine when we're going to put people in harm's way for the good of the for the good of the nation. So it's a tough one.
1: It's kind of like the old Bill Clinton, you know, where you got to define what the word is.
0: Right.
1: Yeah, paradise. Define that for me. What are we dealing with here? Like, what's going on in this paradise place? It sounds, if you sell it like they sell it, it's probably pretty easy when you live in a place where there's poverty and war and destruction where, man, paradise up there really looks a lot better than it does here.
0: Well, and my sense is the only, and this may be the reason we have agreed to this deal, but my understanding from talking to people who understand this far better than I do is there's no way to hold the Strait of Hormuz that doesn't involve a very large number of American and allied casualties. It's not the sort of thing you can go over with drones and missiles and take care of the thing. You've got to have boots on the ground in a very, very hostile area. And so I think that's probably the reason that it looks like, according to the reporting, that we may have capitulated here. Now, again, none of this is confirmed by the administration just yet. You had the president and the vice president making contradictory comments yesterday. So it's, you know, I'm hesitant to judge what comes out because it's been such standard practice in Washington for you to have people leak stories negative to this administration that you subsequently found out weren't right. I'm gonna shift gears on you for a second, Lance. It came out early this morning, this report out of Great Britain on the grooming gangs over there, and I'm not going to go into great detail because I know many of you have children in the car at the moment, but it's just extraordinary stuff that you had primarily Pakistani immigrant men over there grooming young girls and assaulting young girls for decades, and the leadership in the country, including the current prime minister, appear to have been aware of it the whole time, and they were not cracking down on it, maybe somewhat for political reasons, but in all likelihood, a big part of it was this fear of being labeled as racist or divisive, and as a result of it, they just didn't take action. And you've got these incredible, just terrible quotes from people saying, well, you know, it's okay to assault non-Muslim girls because they're infidels. That's not a problem, is what some of these people say. And it's just, it's extraordinary. And we had this conversation with Douglas Carswell briefly yesterday that the UK has been just importing folks from that part of the world who are not interested in integrating, who do not share our values. That's not a global comment on, you know, different faiths, but it is certainly a comment on the specific culture that these guys were part of, that they brought over and made part of the UK. And, you know, the UK government, for fear of being divisive, did nothing about it. And a quarter of a million people were hurt. And it goes back to this conversation we had about the social media ban. The social media ban they're doing in the UK, I'm not bothered by prohibiting children from having access to social media, just like I wouldn't be bothered, just like I'm not bothered by the fact that, you know, a 16-year-old can't buy a pack of cigarettes. They don't need to be doing that either. But what the bigger piece of this is, they're forcing the adults to register with their personal information. And you've got this culture right now in the UK. You've got it in parts of Western Europe. There's a prosecution right now in France of a girl who's made some comments that the French government don't like, and she's being prosecuted. You can't do that right now in the U.S., but a lot of that is all about suppressing viewpoints that the government does not like. And it's one of the things that makes our country so fantastic is I can sit here and be critical of the Iran deal. And when I walk out of here, nobody's going to give me a ticket for wrong think. You know, you can talk about the problems that you've got in the U.K. because of their immigration policy. And that's nobody over here is going to get punished for making those sorts of comments.
1: It's disgusting. The starting point of that, you know, argument or conversation is, I mean, it just blows your mind that that exists in the world we live in.
0: Unbelievable. And that people are unwilling, and you see this increasingly from, I think, this kind of more authoritarian left, an unwillingness to say, you know, some things are wrong. Some things aren't just a cultural difference. That's wrong. That's evil. We're not going to allow it. And if you're going to keep doing that, we're not going to let you stay. Y'all, this is Lucian Smith here with Lance on Mornings on Super Talk Mississippi. Stick with us. We got Sid Salter coming up next.

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0: Welcome back, y'all. This is Lucian Smith here on Mornings on Super Talk Mississippi. We've got with us on the line the one and only Sid Salter. How are you doing, Sid?
1: I'm great. How are you, Lucian?
0: I'm doing great. It's always nice to see you. How are things in God's country?
1: Going very well. We have got a massive orientation presence on campus right now, and of course that bodes well for enrollment in the fall. So we're busy, but things are going well.
0: We were talking earlier about the olden days on Super Talk when, you know, before it was broadcast on television, when you could kind of roll in with, you know, 3 days of scruff and a hat and nobody knew the difference. I think the first time I was ever on Super Talk was with you back when you had a show before you went on to bigger and better things.
1: It was, and I, frankly, not all progress is positive. I liked rolling in with 3 days growth beard and doing the show, but
0: I
1: know Gallo
0: sometimes.
1: Did.
0: Oh, absolutely.
1: But at any rate, yep.
0: It's an interesting time in state politics right now. I mean, you think back the last 25 years or so, you've had a pretty good sense, not 100% certainty, but a pretty good sense of who the nominees were going to be for governor every 8 years. But we're really, this is a different experience for Mississippi.
1: It is, and I think, you know, easing into discussing the Neshoba County Fair next week, I was out a few days ago, and of course the political signs are already on every fence post, telephone pole, and tree that'll stand still. And of course, looking at the signs, you don't have any more certainty than you did. There are Shad White signs, but it's Shad White for Mississippi. There are Duff signs, but without additional clarity. And so I think we all know who some of the candidates for governor will be. I just don't think we know who all of those candidates will be. And I think there's a good bit of geometry going on about who's in, who's out. And I don't really know that we will clarify that in the next 10 days.
0: What are, talking about the fair, I mean, do you think there will be any more clarity on who's running for what at the fair, or do you think it'll be more, we'll have to get into the fall before we get a better sense of it?
1: Well, I think we'll have to get into the fall, and, you know, that's one question where the very necessary rescheduling of the fair to accommodate the public school schedule is going to come into play, because it's earlier. Normally the fair was, right before the August primary, and people tended to float those trial balloons at the fair because of the amount of media attention. That probably won't be the case this time. And so you got one of the perceived candidates who's in military service right now, Auditor White is involved with that. But I do think you're going to hear real strong stump speeches from Andy Gibson. I don't think, there's no doubt where Michael Watson will be, and I think he'll reiterate that in his race. But I just don't think we're going to get clarity on who the gubernatorial candidates will finally be, probably, as you suggest, into

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1: A potential race, the economy being chief among them. And, of course, again, people are trying to jockey for position and to find out who they're running against. And so there's a lot of brinksmanship going on with those decisions. So it wouldn't surprise me for it to be more of an egg bowl time period before we get that clarity.
2: Because there are a lot of people, and I think about the auditor and the attorney general, or two of them, where you certainly get the sense that they are running for governor, but they've not yet announced. It'd still be possible to announce for a different office or announce for re-election, although I think Shad has publicly said he's not running for re-election as auditor. I think I've seen that reporting. I'm not, if I'm wrong, that's me, not him.
1: No, that's reality. Obviously, Attorney General Fitch, former House Speaker Philip Gunn, Andy Gibson, perhaps Thomas Duff. There's a long list of potential candidates, all of whom are viable, who have just simply not check the box yet for certitude about running, and I think that is slowing down the process, and maybe that's healthy for Mississippi to have a race of that nature where you're not engaging in a race for a year and a half, sometimes almost 2 years, and so I think that might be a welcome change.
2: Do you think Tommy is kind of the first domino to fall? I mean, is he the biggest factor in terms of where people end up, do you think?
1: Well, not since Mike Sturdivant have we had a candidate who had the ability to financially impact a race to the extent that Tom Duff does. And so I think the other candidates will certainly pay heed to what he does and how that will impact them. And I think that and Attorney General Fitch's decision is also one that I think is giving folks pause. But I think Shad White has all but formally declared. Andy Gibson has formally declared and is campaigning. And so I think, I think we know who some of the candidates will be. We just don't know who all of them will be.
2: And I have to think the Attorney General's decision, there have got to be some people who would consider running for Attorney General who wouldn't run against her, but who are waiting to figure out whether she's going to be a candidate for a different office.
1: Spot on. I think there are any number of candidates who are sort of itching to slide down the Republican bench, but they probably would not take on General Fitch, who has been very strong in that position.
2: The one other thing about next year's cycle that seems interesting to me, it feels like with, I guess, the exception of the insurance commissioner, we've essentially got, if you assume the attorney general is running for governor, vacancies in almost every statewide office, which I think it's been a while since we've had that situation.
1: Well, it certainly has. And of course, Mike Cheney's announcement, opens the possibility of reorganization of our executive offices, the consideration of not every office needs to be elected, and perhaps from the standpoint of how we operate in that field, maybe we need to look at, as we did years ago with land commissioners and other positions of that nature, maybe it's time to take a look at that. But, Mike Cheney has done a good job for a long time, and I think the fact that he made this announcement early leaves the fields widened to harvest for

0: an open seat election or the legislature reconsidering how that position is chosen.
1: Yeah, he's certainly on track to be the Heber Ladner of the insurance department. Can you stick with us for another?
0: Absolutely.
1: Can you stick with us for one more segment, Sid?
0: Sure.
1: Hey, I sure appreciate it. We got Sid Salter, the Vice President for Strategic Communications at Mississippi State University, here with us for one more segment. Thank you.

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10: I'm Kelly Bennett for Super Talk Mississippi News. Gould Industries is investing $14 million to locate operations in Pike County. The company recycles millions of pounds of waste into sustainable, high-performance products every year. They're acquiring an existing facility in Summit, where they plan to modernize the location and add additional production lines to increase capacity. The project will allow the company to expand its operations and strengthen its presence across key North American markets. The project will create 65 new jobs. Governor Tate Reeves says their decision to invest in Pike County is another sign that Mississippi is attracting innovative companies that see long-term value in our state.
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0: Good morning, everybody. This is Lucian Smith here on Mornings on Super Talk Mississippi. 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Well, graciously still with us is Sid Salter, Vice President for Strategic Communications at Mississippi State. Sid, I assume you've already spent some time at the fairgrounds getting ready for the fair?
1: I have, and we're actually running a truck up there this morning. On Wednesday at 11 a.m., at the end of the first session of political speaking, we'll be one of the hosts of the Meridian Day program. As you well know, Mississippi State has a tremendous program in nursing and health-related services in Meridian. That's a partnership with the Riley Foundation, with City of Meridian and Lauderdale County Board of Supervisors, and of course, great support from the legislature and the College Board. But we've got a outstanding program serving East Central Mississippi, and with Meridian as a healthcare hub for East Central Mississippi and West Alabama, that is a tremendous program. So we will be on the square, and we're sending some swag down. You know, Neshoba County is one of our top 10 in-state recruiting areas. We get a lot of students there, and a lot of them are fairgoers. And so we plan to welcome all. And believe it or not, Lucian, our T-shirt is baseball related, of all things. And so we invite folks to join us for that at the fair. Your political speaking will split like this. You've got 7 candidates speaking on Wednesday, 9 candidates speaking on Thursday. So this is an off year politically in terms of the speaking. You know, on general election years, you'll have speaking wall to wall, Tuesday, Wednesday, Thursday, but a fairly light menu. But those who are speaking, there's a lot of anticipation for hearing what they have to say. And so I expect you're going to have a great crowd on the square to go along with that.
0: It's been a spot for political speaking my whole life. But how has that evolved over the course of your life going to the fair? I mean, it's always been important, but it feels like it's a statewide event in 2026 in a way that it might not have been in 1986.
1: No question. And again, the evolution of political speaking at the fair goes along with the political evolution of the state. My childhood in the 60s, Mississippi was a monolithic Democratic state. And so you had, there was no real party division in the speaking. You would occasionally have a Republican perhaps find his way, but only one. And so after Ronald Reagan's appearance in 1980, it became a real bipartisan affair. You had national Republicans, national Democrats, and it expanded the influence of the fair along with the Jacinto Courthouse and a few other spots around the state, but none ever approached the spotlight of the Neshoba County Fair. It's a place where politicians aspire to speak, and it has been a powerful launching pad and sometimes crash pad for politicians who are meeting a statewide audience for the first time. And so I think the fair board has done a great job in managing that. They have a rule that speakers at the fair in state and regional races have to have some connection to Neshoba County. That keeps the list of potential speakers down to something that the crowd can relate to. With national speakers, it's been by invitation, And they've had a lot of luck with presidential contenders coming after the Reagan visit. So when I was a kid, you could hear it on the ground. You could hear it within the confines of WHOC AM, because Howard Cole climbed the trees and telephone poles to string that wire out there. But you didn't hear much of it beyond that. And, of course, the Reagan visit helped elevate that. And some other, you know, stem winders. John Arthur Eaves, the speech about the air-conditioned lawyer offices so cold you could kill a hog, things like that. Mississippians have gravitated to that sort of speaking. You can still hear some of that, not as much as 40 years ago, but you can still hear some of that. And it is an art form, to those who are practitioners of stump speaking. It's an art form, and I still enjoy it as much as I did as a kid sitting in the rafters of the pavilion.
0: You and me both. How much nowadays, with the way campaigns are run, how important do you think it is to be good on the stump? It doesn't seem like it's got the same importance that it would once have had.
1: Well, social media has, for good or ill, robbed some of the high wire aspects of speaking at the fair, but that is still there. It's not so much how well you do, it's can you pull it off without making a race-altering mistake of some kind.
0: Mm-hmm.
1: And sometimes it's not the speech. Sometimes it's the press conference behind the stage after the speech. So that is still somewhat of a high-wire act for politicians, particularly those who are not adept at stump speaking and who have done most of their communicating by digital means, where you have a high degree of control. When you got that hot mic in your face and a large crowd that may be shouting all sorts of things, that's a different breed of cat. It really is.
0: Do you still see much of the, I won't call them tricks, but the spectacles, you know, like I think about Musgrove in 2003, where, you know, there were the rumors he was going to go to, had been trying to get the Delta State job, and you had people dressed up as a giant okra trying to get in the camera shot. Do you get much of that anymore these days?
1: Each time someone asks me that question and I say, oh, no, then, of course, that year somebody pops up with one of those stunts. I think it's still possible, and I think there are a lot of political operatives out there who know the theater value of that. But no, not as much as in the past. And, social media makes those sorts of things easy to project and easy to project beyond the confines of the fairgrounds. So I still think it can happen. The more likely scenario, though, is the sort of the planted question after the speech, or somebody rising from the crowd with a reminder of an issue that puts the candidate on the spot. And so that obviously does happen. But it's a different means of communication in politics than most people under the age of 50 have much reference to. So I always look forward to the speeches to see who's lighting them up and who's not.
0: It is the political speaking, but just the fair generally, is always one of the real highlights of the summer. We got about 30 seconds left. Sid, you got any final thoughts about the fair or politics or Mississippi State before we go?
1: Well, obviously, we're in growth mode at Mississippi State, preparing for our students to arrive for the fall semester, but we're busy this summer. Really proud of our baseball and softball teams. They represented us well and went deep into the season. So we're excited about the approach of the fall semester at State and look forward to having a lot of our friends and fans join us.
0: Well, thank you for taking the time to be with us, and I hope you have a great fair, Sid.
1: I look forward to seeing you there.
0: Y'all, this has been, we've had Sid Salter, Vice President for Strategic Communications at Mississippi State. This is Lucian Smith here with Lance on Mornings on Super Talk Mississippi.

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0: Welcome back, y'all. This is Lucian Smith here on Mornings on Super Talk Mississippi. As usual, music's so good you don't want to step on it, Lance.
1: That's a tough
0: one
1: to step on.
0: Good stuff.
2: Yeah, Sturgill, man, he can bellow.
0: Yet again, people on the C Spire text line letting us know how good the bumper music you've picked is.
2: Oh, thank you. Love it. Appreciate it,
0: You can be part of the conversation there by sending us a text at 601-879-4395. We were talking about this grooming gang scandal in the UK and how the report came out yesterday, 200 pages, just horrific stuff about people who have come into that country legally, but created a totally separate culture inside of there and been involved in organized abuse of children all over the country, sometimes with the knowledge and apparently willing ignorance of the government. And it's just horrific stuff. And one person points out on the C Spire text line, this is the reason they want to ban and crack down on X, which obviously, you know, a lot of people still call Twitter, because Elon Musk has opened it up and not suppressed this sort of stuff. And the government doesn't want this sort of stuff talked about. It's inconvenient for them. It riles people up. But if it weren't for that, a lot of this stuff just wouldn't come out. And I think it's one of the reasons this is so important. It's one of the reasons that the European governments are cracking down on this. And you're seeing this just increasing amount of authoritarianism really from the left, where if you don't say the right things or you say

0: things that are inconvenient to the worldview they're promoting. They want it to be silenced. I mean, you saw the video last week of the Somali immigrant in Belfast who tried to behead somebody. I don't think anybody would have known about that. I mean, you're seeing literal riots over there as a result of it. I don't think anybody would have known about it but for X, because it's the sort of thing I think the government over there doesn't want you to hear about. And we got to be mindful here in the U.S. of the rights we have and protect against that sort of thing, because you better believe the folks in power would be very happy to suppress those sorts of thoughts. And you saw it back in the Biden administration, where you had this sort of collusion between the government and a lot of big tech companies to prevent inconvenient stories from being amplified on social media. And you saw the mainstream media then inform people that stuff was misinformation. The obvious example of that is the Hunter Biden laptop. You know, we were told that there was a Politico story that had all the hallmarks of Russian intelligence work to it. Twitter shut down the New York Post, who did the reporting, shut down their account, wouldn't let them promote it until they deleted it. We've since found out, Hunter Biden himself has confirmed it, that it was true. But it was an inconvenient story for the powers that be, and the tech companies in collusion with the federal government just shut it down so you couldn't hear about it. And they're able to do it in Europe in a much more explicit, transparent way, sometimes with people literally showing up to your house because you said something offensive on Twitter. It's crazy.
1: An inconvenient truth, isn't it?
0: Yeah.
1: Well, and you know, I hated the segment that we used to do when Paul was around. Every morning he would do something called the Pervert Patrol. And I almost would like to just turn the mic off and not listen, because it was so cringeworthy. But I commend him for doing that. It's very difficult to cover those stories. It is not something that makes you feel warm and fuzzy when you know that there are folks out there taking advantage of children.
0: And the absolute
1: especially
0: worst.
1: People in positions of power that have some type of angle or weight above them or over them. And to know that that exists in the world we live in today, even in this country, you can only imagine how much worse it is elsewhere, where you have governments, as you stated, that are more than happy just to sweep it under the rug. Because
0: right.
1: it's not convenient. And at the end of the day, do they really have anything they can do? I mean, in their mind, I mean, what if, you know, they're sitting there going, well, we let these folks in, so now if we, you know, criticize, then we're wrong. And the whole policy, everything's wrong. So it seems it just continues to build, because no one really wants to take responsibility for bad decisions anymore.
0: Yeah. No, I think that's absolutely right. And you're seeing some huge social upheaval as the effects of that and the news of these sorts of things are starting to get out. And it's gonna continue happening both there, and I imagine we'll see some of it over here. Y'all, we got Brian Haydad coming up in the 8 o'clock hour. We'll have some good conversations about all these folks from Europe coming over and enjoying some of the great parts of America during the World Cup. We can talk a little bit about rooting for your rivals. Anything else that y'all want to talk about, just let us know. This is Lucian Smith here on Mornings on Super Talk Mississippi. Coming up next is Fox News, followed by Super Talk Mississippi News.

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1: News. I'm John Saucier. The U.S. and Iran have agreed to extend a ceasefire for 60 days as negotiators discuss other issues, including Iran's nuclear program. At the G7 summit in France, President Trump threatening to resume strikes if these talks don't go well.
2: It's a memorandum of understanding. If it doesn't get done in 60 days, that's all right. We go back to bombing. You know, I don't want to do that because it's so good. But we might have to.
1: This deal set to be signed Friday. Iran is demanding any peace deal also apply to Hezbollah in Lebanon, although Israel is defending its right to act against Iran and Hezbollah. The Vice President J.D. Vance speaking in Bethpage, New York, about the Trump administration's efforts to crack down on fraud.
3: When you pay your taxes, it ought to go to the services and the national security needs that it's meant to go towards. It shouldn't go to fraudsters. It shouldn't go to fraudsters who take advantage of your tax dollars.
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5: Your Southwest Mississippi forecast from the National Weather Service calls for a 50% chance of showers and thunderstorms today, a high near 87 degrees, heat index values as high as 97. Tonight, a 60% chance of showers and thunderstorms, mostly cloudy skies, low around 75. Showers and possibly a thunderstorm tomorrow, high near 86.
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8: I'm Kelly Bennett for Super Talk Mississippi News. This year's first tropical storm has formed, prompting watches and warnings along parts of the Gulf Coast. Fox's Evan Brown has the latest on Tropical Storm Arthur.
9: Tropical Storm Arthur is now sitting right on the Texas Gulf Coast. A tropical storm warning is now posted for the western half of Louisiana's coastline, and a tropical storm watch remains along the coast from the Texas line to the city of Sargent. Arthur's winds are holding at 40 miles an hour, but the worry is the rain, as Arthur could dump as much as 20 inches of rain in some spots, even as it moves inland over Louisiana tonight and eventually Mississippi over the next day.
8: Another 4 to 7 inches of rain could inundate Mississippi starting tonight when conditions are expected to deteriorate. Sandbags are available across the coast.
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11: Hello, I'm Sean Tindall, Commissioner of the Mississippi Department of Public Safety. Since 2021, Mississippi has seen a 25% reduction in fatalities involving crashes with commercial motor vehicles. Many of those crashes could have been avoided. DPS, through its MHP's Motor Carrier Unit and the Commercial Transportation Enforcement Division, is partnering with Big Rig Truckers to conduct safety checks across our state for the Trooper and Trucker Safety Initiative. The Department of Public Safety and the Federal Motor Carrier Safety Administration are working together to keep our highways safe for everyone. 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
8: The Neshoba County Fair, which gained notoriety for its political speeches from the Founders Square Pavilion, will kick off on Friday and run through June 26th. Political stumping will get underway June 24th and 25th. But Sid Salter, political analyst and director of public affairs at Mississippi State, points out that in the race for governor, there are still a lot of unknowns.
12: There are Shad White signs, but it's Shad White for Mississippi. There are Duff signs, but without additional clarity. And so I think we all know who some of the candidates for governor will be. I just don't think we know who all of those candidates will be.
8: Governor Tate Reeves, who is term limited, will speak on Thursday, June 25th.
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17: 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That's a good thing. So I'm your host, Rebecca Turner. 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Just head on over to Super Talk TV. And if you're into the sport of pickleball, you may be surprised to know that our universities are picking it up, too, and doing pretty good at it. Mississippi State Club Pickleball Team earned a bid for the 2026 Duper, I think it's called, Collegiate National Championship, but we'll figure that out. Joining us today is Jackson Flores. He is the club president there at Mississippi State. So welcome, Jackson.
18: Hello. Thank you for having me on.
17: I'm sure it's not the DUPR, is it? How do you say the championship?
18: Yes, it's the Duper Collegiate Pickleball Tour, and the Nationals is the Collegiate Nationals.
17: I got it right. Look at me go. That doesn't always happen here, Jackson, but they'll take the win. And y'all took the win by getting a bid there. I think this is neat that this is growing on college campuses. So this is a club. This is not like an actual team that's on campus for Mississippi State. So explain kind of how this happens. How do students get involved in the MSU Pickleball Club?
18: Yeah, so like you said, we are a club sport. We are we function completely out of the Joe Frank Sanderson Center, which is the recreation center on Mississippi State's campus. And so we don't get funding like all these D1 sports do for Mississippi State. So a lot of it is self-funded, just people, you know, that enjoy the game and love to play it that want to compete at a higher level than just, you know, recreationally with your friends. So you know, the easiest way for a lot of our students is, one, they see us out playing on the pickleball courts, and some of them will recognize us and come up and talk to us, just seeing us from social media and different things. And then the other way is our Cowbell Connect app that if they're students at Mississippi State, they automatically have access to, and they can look up all the different club sports and reach out to whoever they may want to reach out to through that organization, just software, essentially.
17: Oh, that's neat. They didn't have that back in my day, Jackson, but it does. They also didn't have pickleball either, at least not on college campuses. Everybody who's been or part of the club, or at least this past year, by earning the bid to Nationals, had y'all all played prior to coming to state, or some of you newbies who just sort of wanted an idea to be active and socialize and kind of realize you were better than you thought?
18: I think, you know, most of it all kind of starts the same way. We all get into pickleball recreationally, which is, I think, what happened for most people is nobody really knew pickleball would take off like it did. And so it, you know, started to get popular around our area and you just started to play with your friends. And then, see, I got here and my entire freshman year, I didn't even know we had a pickleball team. And come to find out, I met one of the former president, Lily Alpe, and she was like, yeah, we're going to nationals this year. And I was like, how do I join? And so I was able to, you know, find through work and through just community on campus, like, that we had these opportunities. And so I think that's really how it goes for most people, is the collegiate scene is not big enough yet for a lot of these students to know that this is a possibility. And so a lot of it, just, you have to find, just be aware or find the right people and see it on social media to even know that we have it.
17: How many are part of the MSU Pickleball Club, Jackson?
18: So we have a student organization, and we also have a competitive team, like club sports team. And so we had, in the last few years, we've had over 100 people in the student organization, of people that just enjoy playing. And then we had roughly, we brought in about 20 people for our competitive team.
17: Do y'all practice like, I guess, a traditional, you know, sport would? Or y'all, you know, you have your pairs, your matches, should I say, and it's structured and kind of expectations. I mean, it sounds like you take it a little bit more seriously than just, you know, recreational, social gathering.
18: Yeah. So we try and schedule at least 2 practices a week. Now, most of us practice upwards of like 5 to 6 times a week. Always, you know, weather. Due to the weather, depending on that. But yeah, if we have good weather here, we're usually out there scheduled practice-wise at least twice a week with each other. And then other than that, we're still playing at least 5 to 6 times a week just to stay fresh and stay healthy for our matches that are coming up and our schedule for the season.
17: So tell us the road to nationals, Jackson, the Duper Collegiate National Championship for pickleball. Y'all obviously had to win something to get there. So are there local matches? Do you have to travel the state together? Where are y'all going? What are y'all doing to get your bid to nationals?
18: So we actually, the tournament that got us to the Duper Collegiate Nationals was actually at the University of Alabama. They hosted a campus regional, and essentially all a campus regional is you know, on a college campus, and we just basically reach out to the universities around us and ask, hey, are you interested in coming to play in this tournament? And so they managed to get a bunch of teams. They had like close to 20 different universities come play, and we managed to win that campus regional back in October. And so that got us our bid for the Duper Collegiate Nationals, and then from then on we were just basically preparing for that national event to come around in the spring.
17: Does that mean all 20 of you guys got to go, Jackson, or is it kind of like pairs within the 20 of the more competitive squad got to go, or team? I'm sure you're not a squad, but hey, that sounds good too.
18: Yeah, so how it works is there's teams of 4. So it's 2 males and 2 females per team in collegiate pickleball. And so that team of 4 that received the bid or obtained the bid through winning that collegiate or campus regional was myself, Ethan Mitchell, Lily Holiday, and Allie Denson. And so basically all that did was obtain a bid for us to play in the main bracket of teams for the national event. Now, when it came to closer to time, we can pay our way for other players to join us, but they won't play in the main team bracket. There's only one team per – they have a 64-team bracket, and so it's kind of like March Madness style. So they set that up, and then from then on, we play pool play, and then it's that 64-team bracket is how it kind of plays out to get to your winner of nationals. But – yeah, so there's opportunities for other people to play with us. So, like, we can take as many people as we can pay for, or as many people that want to pay for themselves to go to that. But mostly we just obtain a bid for one team to at least go to nationals.
17: Still really cool. Jackson, do you feel like with the increase in popularity of pickleball, and it seems like all these other colleges are finding the growth of it on campus in terms of clubs, do you ever see it becoming like a school sport? I mean, I know it is, but you know what I mean, like more of a official kind of athletic thing?
18: I do. Now, obviously, for SEC, it's going to take a little bit for that to the popularity to be enough to support that. Now, it is already a sport for certain colleges. Like, there's certain different campuses that are doing scholarships for pickleball already, which is, you know, very awesome and very cool. But on a university campus like Mississippi State, it's going to take a couple more years for that to happen, just because, you know, it takes a lot more funding and things, moving parts for it to become a D1 sport. So I do foresee it getting there. It's just going to take some time and growth to manage that.
17: I still love what's happening, though, just even through the MSU Pickleball Club and clearly across other schools. You got young students like yourself and others who just want to be social and active and stay competitive and maybe rise to a higher level than, you know, what they're normally doing, or try something new. And I just think that's pretty cool that you still get these opportunities to, you know, stretch your competitive, muscles. And it's a sport that you can keep long after graduation. Do you plan on playing pickleball, continuing to play pickleball even after you graduate MSU?
18: Yes, for sure. I think that's the greatest thing about pickleball is the entry doesn't cost very much. You know, you can go to Walmart and get a $10 set of paddles and go play with your friends. So it's very cheap to get into, and it's very fun. It has both the competitive and the social aspect, and so that I think that's why the sport is growing so much. For me, continuing to play, yes, I will continue to pursue it a little bit further down the road just to see where I can get to, because, you know, for me, it's like, why not?
17: Yeah.
18: I've been playing the collegiate stuff now for almost 3 years, or going on 3 years, and I've seen a lot of growth in myself, and to be honest with you, like, I definitely could put in more training to get to a higher level. So there's still a lot more potential there. It just all depends on, you know, how much I want to put into it. So I definitely will keep going with it. We'll just have to see where it takes me.
17: Well, I appreciate your time. You appreciate those mid-20 knees, because once you hit 40, the pickleball game changes just a little bit. But thank you for your time, and congratulations on y'all's bid. That's really cool.
18: No, thank you. Thank you for having me on and giving me the opportunity to share a little bit about our experiences.
17: All righty, you guys stick with this. We got more for you coming up next.

0: 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I'm Cliff Furr, and I'm pumped to let you know that the Y'all Sports Radio Show will be coming to you each Wednesday at 9 a.m. here on Supertalk 102.1 FM. 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

0: 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That's Mornings with Richard Cross, Middays with Gerard Gibbert. Of course, that's here with Good Things. Sports Talk Mississippi, and you got your other favorites if you like sports. You got Thunder and Lightning, The Rebel Report, Eagle Hour, and so many more. 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Click the join, follow, subscribe, whatever the button is, and then you'll never miss an episode. Or go back and listen to favorite episodes or segments that you may have had. If you're just tuning in, you may have missed the conversation we just had with Jackson with Mississippi State Pickleball. I think this is really cool. I hope more campuses provide these opportunities for kids to kind of, and I'm sure they do, and I bet they did. You know, when we were in school, Rhino, and we just didn't realize it or connect it enough, sounded like State has a really cool app for that, which I think is very interesting. But I did a little Google search just to see maybe what are other sports that some colleges offer that are more like clubs, but they're still competitive, but they're not like in the roster of like in the athletic department or whatever.
1: Should
0: it may
1: I
0: be.
1: Guess some of them?
0: It's, okay, yeah. Let's see.
2: Flag football.
0: Yes.
2: Ultimate Frisbee.
0: Yes.
2: Disc golf.
0: Correct.
2: I'm out.
0: You've got quad.
2: That's all I could think of as far as like things I did in college like, that would obviously be a club sport on
0: I
2: a big campus.
0: I didn't know that you could do those things, and there was probably less of them, you know, now 20 years ago or more when I graduated.
2: Add rugby.
0: I didn't see rugby, but yeah, I'd probably do that. Esports, although that is becoming more of an organized, actual, like, get scholarships kind of sports, but not for everywhere. Some do have, like, cycling, martial arts, fencing, rock climbing. That's probably in the different areas of the state is that way. And then swimming, too, I think, for not every college that has actual swimming as sort of a sport. But, like, badminton, squash. What is quad ball? It says it's a full contact co-ed sport, which sounds terrible and interesting for college, adapted from Harry Potter. So quad ball, is that actually a thing?
2: If it's adapted from Harry Potter, then it would have to be a real-life version of Quidditch.
0: Okay, so that's the word next to it that I didn't know how to say.
2: Yeah.
0: But it says it says quad ball, and it's featured over 150 college teams, and now it has a national governing body.
2: Yeah, that's like if you mixed soccer with, I don't know, not a scavenger hunt, but tag, I guess. Because in the game of Quidditch in the Harry Potter universe, you have, oh gosh, is it a quaffle? Is that the name of the big ball that you throw through the hoops? But yeah, you've got a ball that you throw through hoops to score points.
0: Mm-hmm.
2: There's another one called a bodger or blodger. It's been a while since I read the books. But it travels around and knocks people off their brooms. It's like a form of defense. And then you have the golden snitch, which is a little bitty, shiny gold thing with wings that flies around. And whenever somebody catches it, that's the end of the match. But when you catch it, it's worth like 150 points.
0: I just wonder how they bring this into actual reality.
2: If it's like I think it is, they run around on the quad with a broom between their legs like you would for a riding horse and pass a ball around to try to score goals while someone is dressed up in all yellow or gold as the golden snitch. And first team to tag them ends the game and gets the 150 points.
0: Whatever keeps them out of the bar. There you go. On the text line, they said that, oh, you had a kickball team at USM. Nobody invited me. What year was that? I feel left out now. But that would have been a lot of fun as well. And I'm sure there are more kickball type of, I guess, club activities as well going on. Thinking about when you said quad ball or whatever it is, it made me think of, man, they should have stick ball. You know, we're coming up with the Choctaw Indian Fair coming up the first week of July or into July. We'll have the Indian Princess here with us next week or the week after that to talk about it. But I've always thought that was fascinating. And it's like, why aren't there more clubs of that? You know, because that looked really hard and could be sort of a lot of fun, too. I know for some, before soccer got to be an actual sport, and there still may be kind of more rec leagues on campus for those that just enjoy playing like a pickleball.

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1: Like intramurals and club sports. Intramurals, you rarely play teams from other universities or colleges. Whereas the club sports, a lot of times that's all you play. So, like, if you have basketball or I think kickball was an intramural at university, but it's one of those where you're playing people from the same school.
2: Is that different?
1: You're not
2: than
1: traveling
2: club?
1: With a club to play a different school. Okay. Like with the ice hockey teams we've had here in Mississippi for the college level, those were club level college teams.
2: So they were going around.
1: They weren't NCAA D1 level hockey, which is played in some at some universities. They were club level hockey, so it was still collegiate level, just not official NCAA sanctioned.
2: See, that makes a lot of sense between intramural. That'd be more like rec versus club, where it's more loosely official than sort of the other. Dan in Hattiesburg wants to know if golden snitches get golden stitches, Rhino.
1: I don't think you're supposed to tackle them when you tag them.
2: I imagination just isn't the same at 40-something, so it's one of those things where during the break, I'm just going to do a little Google search. I have to see this quad ball in action. I think it's what it's called. What's the other word for it?
1: Quidditch.
2: Quidditch? Yeah, I'd have never rode with that one. I would have just completely
1: skipped
2: over.
1: Just think about the manufactured insanity you get when you take a fictional sport played on flying brooms by little witches and wizards and try to play it on the quad at the local university in a world where we don't have flying brooms powered by little witches and wizards.
2: I just feel like if that's something you're interested in, you really should go and do it because that's the only dating pool you're going to have, right? And that's why it's co-ed. And that's okay. Go find your people, right? Because if you're not into that, then you're probably not going to date that. And so if that's something you feel like you want to do on a random Thursday afternoon is ride a broom around in the air.
1: You're saying you wouldn't have been attracted to a dude in a shiny gold unitard running for his life from two teams of college students?
2: I'm saying that they probably make great study partners. I bet they're great at math and probably at literature. But yeah, I mean, I'm just going to let them have their space and I'm going to walk on by and I'm going to cheer for them when the snitch gets stitched or whatever you want to call it. I would be incredibly intrigued. I would sit there and be in awe that this was real life and that this was going on. But happy, again, keep the kids out of the bar. If that's what it takes, brooms and a golden get up, then get after it. But yeah, I think you don't need to download dating apps. You have found your pool of potential right there. Everyone who shows up with their broom is all you need. All you need to choose from is right there. It's probably going to work out like the best for you. Ultimate Frisbee at USM was a lot of fun, too. That's actually, I'm not going to say it's an underground sport. I don't think that's the right words for it. But there's a lot who take that incredibly serious, and they travel more than I realize that they do around the state and beyond for different types of competitions or tournaments, I guess is the right word to kind of use it. And it's so much harder than it actually looks like to be good at it.
1: Well, I mean, there are some people that just aren't naturally gifted in the ability to throw a frisbee. So that in and of itself is a barrier to entry. But yeah, the endurance and athleticism it takes to be good at ultimate frisbee is on par with some collegiate athletics.
2: We have very good hand-eye coordination. I know that. We got this in the last 3 years that someone has watched the stickball tournament at Mom and M's. It's a very legit sport. Love watching it. The Choctaw Indian Fair is different, you are correct, than the Neshoba County Fair. It's actually happening second this year instead of first this year. It's a great fair with all kinds of things from our local Choctaw Nation. And yeah, like I said, our Choctaw Indian Princess this year will be here, I think July 1st, to get us geared up for this year's fair, which for the first time will come after, I think, the Neshoba County Fair. But if you are into that, you'll know that. But stick with this. We got more for you coming up next.

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14: I'm Kelly Bennett for Supertalk Mississippi News. This year's first tropical storm has formed, prompting watches and warnings along parts of the Gulf Coast. Fox's Evan Brown has the latest on Tropical Storm Arthur.
15: Tropical Storm Arthur is now sitting right on the Texas Gulf Coast. A tropical storm warning is now posted for the western half of Louisiana's coastline, and a tropical storm watch remains along the coast from the Texas line to the city of Sargent. Arthur's winds are holding at 40 miles an hour, but the worry is the rain, as Arthur could dump as much as 20 inches of rain in some spots, even as it moves inland over Louisiana tonight and eventually Mississippi over the next day.
14: Another 4 to 7 inches of rain could inundate Mississippi starting tonight when conditions are expected to deteriorate. Sandbags are available across the coast.
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0: 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Just head on over to Supertalk TV. And as you gear up and get ready to celebrate America's 250, there are smaller celebrations all throughout the state that we want you to take part of. And joining us today is Kathy Brooks and Rory Rafferty. They are with the Past Christian Historical Society, and they've got a great event coming up for you pretty soon. So welcome to you both.
1: Thank you. I'm Roy Rafferty, and I'm president of Christian Historical Society, and I have Kathy here with me. She is the project director who spearheaded our program. Go ahead, Kathy.
2: Hi, I'm Kathy Brooks, and the Historical Society was awarded a grant for American 250 Mississippi. As a result, our theme was born. It's called Past Christian: Historical and Cultural Influences on the City of Past Christian in the Past 250 Years. Past Christian Historical Society will be celebrating its 60th year by having an open house. The open house is on Saturday, July 4th from 10 a.m. to 2 p.m., and everyone is invited, and the celebration is free. We are located at 201 East Scenic Drive in Past Christian. Our phone number is 228-452-7254, and we have several social media presence. So we have a website at www.pasthistory.org. We have a Facebook of Past Christian Historical Society, and our email is info@pasthistory.org. So we have obtained a grant from the Mississippi Humanities Council for the America 250 celebration through support from the state of Mississippi. And our members have used the grant to develop a slideshow describing the founding and the past 250 years of Past Christian's history. The slideshow will be presented on three screens within our library, and we'll have a separate showing of Hurricane Katrina scenes to be shown at the end of the slideshow. So the slideshow is divided into 50-year sections, and we'll have sound and voiceover. In addition to the slideshow, the actual library will be open to the public. So the Historical Society has a Billy Bodine Library, which has the Billy Bodine Collection, a Dan Ellis Collection, a Jesse Heitzman Collection. There's also a care book of the Past Christian history and other several others. Light refreshments will be served, and the presentation will continue to be available at the Past Christian Historical Society for visitors and students. Local schools do support field trips to view the slideshow. So it is free, and it's on Saturday, July 4th from 10 a.m. to 2 p.m.
0: Sounds like a great day, Kathy, and also a good thing, too, for your local. I love the fact that students will get to take part in it and maybe better understand their community and over the last 250 years. But that's a lot to sort of think through, right? So how did y'all come up with what would go into the slideshow? I mean, 250 years, even broken into 50, you know, year increments is still a lot of time to cover. So what kind of team did it take to kind of come up with those slides, and where did the pictures come from?
2: Well, it's taken a lot of effort from, we have a 16, we have an archivist, we have a person who's really good with sound and computers, and we have a person who's written a book and Past Christian that's on our committee, another one who is great with PowerPoint, and so we have a lot of different parts that have come together, and we just divided it up into 50 years, and each one did their own PowerPoint, and then we've gone and revised it, edited it, and we just got sound added in the past week by using the Google sound. So we have a lot of photos that have been, we've researched. My part was the first 50 years, and it actually goes back to our founding in 1699. I had to go to a lot of historical societies and libraries to get letters. They didn't really have photos. They didn't have newspapers back then, so I went to letters that military people and local people wrote to each other, or they wrote in their journals, and they keep them at historical societies and libraries. So you go and read those and get an idea of what goes on, and then you start out with bullet points, and then you kind of create that. From that, you go to a regular slideshow with as full of material as you can.
1: And mine was an easy part. I had the last 50 years from 1976 to 2026.
0: So, Mr. Roy, when you're thinking about the last 50 years, I would assume that would be part of your time living in Past Christiane. What were the kind of standout nuggets that you just knew had to be in there?
1: Well, you know, I think the big thing that we had to have was the bicentennial was a big thing. You know, we have some things in there. We put the pirates coming in and so forth and other things. And we had they all dressed up as pirates. They shot a cannon at the old city hall. I remember that as a youngster. And then the tricentennial, and we also had, because, you know, the area was founded in 1699. By the French, so that was a big part of it too. And then, of course, Hurricane Katrina was a major thing as well. And so, you know, that had to be a part of it. And that's why we're doing a special presentation at the end of it on Hurricane Katrina.
0: I know this is a special time, and just in the country in general, with 250 years, and obviously using it as an opportunity. But it sounds like that the Historical Society kind of keeps these nuggets and these treasures and these stories all year long, all the time. Mr. Roy, what do y'all do the rest of the 364 days out of the year when you're not gathering information for just such a special treat as this particular show?
1: Well, we're very lucky. We have docents almost every day of the week that come in, you know, and keep our we're an all volunteer organization, and they keep us keep it up and keep it open. We also once a month have a luncheon with a speaker, and they I think our program director was a former librarian at Past Christiane, and Winley Allard gets the speakers bureau people to come come do that, and then. Lately, we've also had our tour of homes in the spring, where we have four to five homes, you know, that people put on Scenic Drive and other places, and that's a big, big draw for our community. And I have a special interest. My father was on the first board of the Historical Society, and my mother was very involved, so I just love it, and so that's why we try to keep history alive here in Past Christiane.
0: And Kathy, you with the first 50 years, I don't think you were there for the first 50 years of Past Christiane, at least not of the, if you are, I want to know your secrets. But were there some nuggets that you learned about your beloved community that, you know, will be shared obviously in the presentation, but that more people should know about?
2: Well, I would say the Barrier Islands were big and developing and actually exploring that started over in Ocean Springs, and they went to Ship Island and then explored and they hunted on our peninsula. And we have been, our area has been controlled by four different nations. People don't realize that, four countries. First it was the French, then the English, then the Spanish, and finally the Americans. So even when Mississippi became a territory, it was only down to the 31st parallel. The coast was still controlled by the Spanish. So they've had some interesting history. It makes it very colorful and very multicultural. And it's just been very interesting delving into it and learning about it.
0: You mentioned this will be your open house will be on the 4th of July, which is a Saturday this year, but you're going to keep this open for a while if folks want to come in and enjoy it. If they're still making plans for the summer, vacations, staycations, moving around the Mississippi Gulf Coast, how would they be able to access it maybe not on the 4th of July, but if they want to come after and kind of see what you guys have going on?
1: As I said earlier, you know, we're open, you know, at least 5 days a week, and on the weekends you can also call, and we will make sure we have either a docent available, or, you know, I'll come and open a house. So like the other day, we had two students come from Penn State, and her family grew up in Past Christiane, so we let her do it, and she came by special, and she made an appointment. And I stayed with her. We're open usually 10 to 12 Monday and Tuesday and Friday, but then on Wednesdays we're also open in the morning and in the afternoon and Thursday as well from 1. But people can call anytime if they want an appointment, and we will make sure we access and open up the library for them.
0: That's perfect. Kathy, where can we stay updated with the event? I know it's a free event, but still with just the logistics of it or just what's happening there at the Historical Society in Past Christiane.
2: Well, I would say that the easiest is the Facebook site, and that's the Past Christiane Historical Society. And on that, also our website is www.pasthistory.org. And they list all of our upcoming events and how to contact them and have photos there also.
0: All righty. Well, I appreciate you both. Hoping for a great turnout, but what a cool opportunity for people to learn their history. So, again, appreciate your time.
1: Thank you so much for our time.
2: Thank you.
0: All righty. Stick with us. We got more for you coming up next.

0: Money should never stand between you and your dreams.
1: So if there's a will, there's a way. I'm Corey Ravenstein.
0: And I'm John Ravenstein. You're going to love this. 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
8: With the SuperTalk AgriNews Network, I'm JT Mitchell, and here's your closing market report. From the New York Cotton Exchange, July cotton is up 158 to 75.01. October cotton is up 184 to 77.53. From the Chicago Board of Trade, July soybeans are up 10 and 3 quarters to $11.30 per bushel. November soybeans are up 11 and 3 quarters to $11.46.5 per bushel. July corn is down 1 and 3 quarters to $4.13.75 per bushel. December corn is up 3 quarters to $4.42.5 per bushel. From the mercantile, June live cattle is up 468 to 255.30. August live cattle is up 595 to 249.20. August feeders are up 533 to 366.88. And September feeders are up 575 to 365.28. 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

0: Welcome back to Good Things. 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And don't forget about our Supertalk Mississippi news team. They are always covering your Mississippi stories and they do the best job at it. They've got their free weekly newsletter that comes out every Friday. Plenty of time to still get on that. It's hump day, but we're not at Friday yet. So that's supertalk.fm/newsletter. And there's a great article over there also celebrating America 250. Telling you that McDonald's is bringing back fried apple pies as part of the America 250 celebration. So if that makes your inner child happy, then head on over and read a little bit more about that. Did you enjoy the fried pies at McDonald's?
1: On the rare occasion I could get my hands on them, because if you remember when we were growing up, they still deep fried them and the contents got a little hot.
0: Hot. Yep. It's so much so that they had to come out with like major warnings and kind of all the things. Are they actually deep fried still? I probably could read the article.
1: Seriously doubt they are going to deep fry them, considering they have so much more behind the counter at a McDonald's nowadays than they did in the 80s and 90s. Probably be another form of reheating other than
0: actually deep frying to that point. Probably make them a little bit safer too. But yes, back in the day, they were legit and they were pretty scrumptious as well. You know, it'd go good with a good soccer game. And I love that Jeff and Pontotoc texted in and said, "Y'all, I've watched every single World Cup game so far, other than when you're at work. And I'm sure you still got it out of the corner of your eye. Have you at least put your eyes on every game, Rhino?"
1: I've watched every soccer game.
0: Oh, do you go back and watch them?
1: I did.
0: Okay.
1: Like last night, I've been running on about 3-4 hours of sleep because of that for the last week and a half now. And I didn't have it in me to stay awake last night for Austria-Jordan. Like the pregame was going, Sandman was hitting me hard, and I'm like, you know what, I just need to crash out. I'll wake up and watch it first thing. And that's what I did. I woke up, really, before I got anything else going for the day. Set up on my phone, press play, watch the full match.
0: How long does a match usually take?
1: It's 45-minute halves. They got hydration breaks and stuff. So if you're watching it live, unless it's a knockout round where you have extra time and penalties and stuff, you're guaranteed to get a soccer match in a two-hour window.
0: Okay, that's kind of nice.
1: Oh,
0: just
1: yeah.
0: To kind of be playing your time.
1: Because with 45-minute halves, 15-minute halftime, 3-minute breaks, plus whatever stoppage time, yeah, it all fits in 2 hours.
0: You were telling me that everyone's played a game now?
1: As of tonight, at the end of the game day tonight, every team will have played at least one game.
0: Does that mean tomorrow starts the next round?
1: Tomorrow starts the second of 3 games in the group stage.
0: I gotcha. And then...
1: So we'll go back around the horn again. Every team will play another match, and then we'll go around again. But that round will be a little bit shorter because the third match in the group stage, you have 4 teams per group, and you want it to be fair for all 4 teams. So if you had staggered scheduling, you could potentially wind up with a match, and it's happened in the past, where neither team really had to do anything to move on and punish the other teams that have already played. So, to prevent that, the final matches of group play for each individual group are played at the same time. So, for instance, U.S. is in Group D. That's U.S., Paraguay, Australia, and Turkey. U.S. will play Turkey next Thursday at the same time Australia and Paraguay are playing. So they're going on at the same time.
0: So how many digital devices will you have going at the same time?
1: I've had as many as 4 going during this World Cup.
0: So that's your phone, your TV.
1: It's a phone, TV, a computer, laptop, and second TV.
0: Second TV, okay. Lord Jesus. Do your eyes get crossed? Do you feel
1: they have gotten tired.
0: But it is fun, and it does seem like this is the most interest the world, but the United States has had in the World Cup in a really long time.
1: Well, I mean, last Friday's TV ratings, when you combine the English language on Fox and the Spanish language on Telemundo and Peacock, it was the most watched soccer match in U.S. men's history. It had more viewers than the NBA Finals final game.
0: What are the players doing right now? Are they just resting? Do they practice?
1: Yeah, you've got about a week between the matches, so you probably have some of them that are doing something different with their hair. Like in the first match, Weston McKinney came out with the red, white, and blue in his hair. He did that last World Cup, so that's kind of his thing. They're training, they're recuperating, they're enjoying time with friends and family when they can, but they're focused and they're ready, and we're just a few days away.
0: Exciting times. All right, stick with us. We got more for you coming up next. You got the Boys with Sports Talk from 3 to 6. Right on, I'll meet you back here tomorrow at 2. But until then, hope you all find time for the good things.

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2: Fox News, I'm Tom Graham. The Federal Reserve announcing it will keep its key interest rates unchanged.
3: The committee decided to maintain the target range for the Fed funds rate at 3.5% to 3.75% in support of the Fed's dual mandate.
2: Kevin Warsh giving his first press conference on interest rates since becoming Fed chair. President Trump says Iran must adhere to the so-called Memorandum of Understanding.
4: They have to behave themselves. If they're not behaving, they get hit again. You know, they'll be hit again because we can do it very easily.
2: Well, signing ceremony expected Friday. The ceasefire deal would require Iran to allow toll-free passage of ships in the Strait of Hormuz. Speaking to reporters, U.S. officials read portions of the agreement and defended provisions that would allow Iranian crude oil exports to resume immediately. 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
6: Your Southwest Mississippi forecast from the National Weather Service calls for a 50% chance of showers and thunderstorms today, a high near 87 degrees. Heat index values as high as 97. Tonight, a 60% chance of showers and thunderstorms, mostly cloudy skies, low around 75.

0: Showers and possibly a thunderstorm tomorrow, high near 86.
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2: I'm JT Mitchell with Super Talk News, brought to you by Mama Justice. If you get injured in an accident, call Mama Justice for a free consultation at 662-883-6262. Jane Granberry is just days into her reign as Miss Mississippi, but she already has her sights set on Miss America.
3: It's less than 75 days at this point. We're in the earlier kind of season of people being crowned, so I have enough time to get prep in order and continuing to do the job of Miss Mississippi while preparing to take on possibly the job of Miss America, which is, even the fact that I'm saying that, is kind of insane.
2: The Hattiesburg native and former Miss Capital City will compete in Miss America in late August, early September. The national pageant will be in West Palm Beach, Florida, and if she wins, Granberry would be the fifth Mississippian to win it all, the last coming in 1986 when Susan Aiken received the crown.
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2: If you watched any of this year's NBA Finals, you weren't alone. Actually, it was a record number of viewers. Fox's Tony Genualdo.
6: The 2026 NBA Finals was the most watched NBA Finals since 1998. That, according to new Nielsen data that showed the five-game series averaged 20.6 million viewers on ABC and ESPN, a 100% jump from last year's seven-game final series. Game 5 on Saturday had an average audience of 24.5 million viewers, with a peak number of 33 million in the closing moments of the New York Knicks' championship victory over the San Antonio Spurs.
2: Oxford native and Magnolia Heights graduate Cooper Pratt made his MLB debut Tuesday night with the Milwaukee Brewers. He did go 0-for-3, but will try to get that first big league hit tonight when Milwaukee plays Cleveland at 6:40. I'm JT Mitchell.
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12: Welcome in on this Wednesday, a Thunder and Lightning Wednesday. Sports Talk Mississippi, I'm Borky, he's Hey Dad. Glad that you guys are with us. There are four teams remaining in college baseball. Dabo Swinney has not necessarily walked back his comments about Ole Miss, but the tune has changed a good bit. I wonder why that's the case. We'll talk about all that and more with you again on this Wednesday. I'm Michael Borky. He's Brian Hey Dad. We got something special for you coming up here in about 12 minutes as well. So a whole lot to get to. I am also in the middle of a hate watch. We'll talk about that here in a second. And, yeah, so glad you guys are with us.
13: What do you have against the Croatians? What they
12: that's not the hate watch.
13: Borky in here, like, you know, sitting down for God Save the King. I got it.
12: I would have had I heard it.
13: I think it's instead of sitting down, you should just stand up and turn your back.
12: But that, I would have done that, that's how you, too. That's either one.
13: Well, wherever you're doing this weekend, let's make it a Pearl River Resort weekend, and you can have a fantastic weekend doing whatever you like, playing golf. 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
12: You're right there. Our listeners better be glad that we are honest people.
13: Okay.
12: Sometimes we accidentally get
13: oh my god
12: sometimes we accidentally get messages that are not intended for us, and sometimes it'd be like, hey honey, on the way home, or make sure you get this, or I got this, you know, just mistaken messages. It does happen from time to time.
13: I gotta let this guy know what's going on here. I'm sorry.
12: One of our listeners sent us a picture of his health insurance card.
13: And then
12: it said they'll probably ask for my social security number.
13: You gave it to him. He gave it to us. Oh, you shouldn't have asked for that. That was not the...
12: No, that we sent him at the exact same time. So it was getting sent.
13: Okay.
12: So, sir, out there...
13: Or ma'am.
12: Well, you see the insurance card.
13: Oh, okay, yeah.
12: It's a gentleman. We will not do anything with the information that you have accidentally provided to us on the text line.
13: No.
12: Got insurance card and social security number. Yeah. Suddenly, hold on, 10 grand just hit my bank account.
13: Yeah, real quick, ask him what his first dog's name was, and we'll just get all the way in there.
12: What's your mom's maiden name?
13: Yeah. Well, he's looking at the text I just sent him, going like, what? you think, buddy?
12: Oh, goodness.
13: Here we go. Penalty for England, by the way. Here we go.
12: Oh, come on.
13: Harry Kane at the spot with the run-up and... Oh, it's saved! It's saved.
12: You're ahead of me.
13: Harry Kane.
12: You're ahead of me.
13: You can take the man out of Spurs, but you can't take the Spurs out of
12: hesitated.
13: The man.
12: That was a horrible penalty.
13: It's a bad penalty. From that guy, you would not expect that. That guy has 60 goals this year. What's up with him? Oh, wait. Are they reviewing that he come off the line?
12: No, he did not.
13: I think they are. They're reviewing it, yeah.
12: Oh, something happened in this World Cup.
13: Yeah.
12: That I loved. It was in our game last Friday. Tim Ream got a yellow card for what looked like a really bad penalty. They reviewed it for a flop. They call it dive in soccer,
13: right?
12: But for a flop,
13: and they got him.
12: And they got him. And so they took the card away from Tim Reeve and gave it to him.
13: He might be off the line. He might have a foot off the line there. Yep, back to the spot. Kick it again.
12: His foot's on the line though.
13: No, his front foot's off the line. Retake.
12: What a joke, because that was such a bad penalty, too.
13: It was a terrible penalty.
12: Hey, Dad, what's wrong with all of the good countries except for Argentina and the United States?
13: No, Germany. Germany's good. Germany's fine.
12: France played well, too, didn't they?
13: France played great in the second half. They were fine. But
12: you've
13: Portugal
12: got a lot
13: today,
12: of bad, like, bad results here.
13: Portugal, Spain, and then, you know, this game here is between two of the best teams. So whatever happens, happens, but.
12: I'm hate watching England, though.
13: I understand. I get it.
12: Everybody else in the world, except for the Iranian team.
13: All right. Kane, back at the spot. Here we go.
12: He does not look like he should be a professional athlete. Like,
13: Kane?
12: Just in the face.
13: The best striker
12: just
13: in the
12: world.
13: Face. That one's in. 1-0 to England.
12: You say he's the best striker in the world, but has anybody, have you seen Balogun play?
13: Yes, I have. This
12: and
13: guy,
12: Harry Kane can't do what Balogun did.
13: Harry Kane has 60 goals this year to lead the Bundesliga, all right?
12: Yeah, because they just hand him stuff like that. He just got that gift wrap.
13: You
12: got to
13: calm down. You got to calm down just a touch.
12: He got that gift wrap.
13: That's fine. I'm just telling you, the man has scored. He's as good as it gets, I promise you.
12: But everybody else is having a great time in this World Cup, except for people from England. And so I want them to have the worst time. I want them to lose every game.
13: This one says, be careful, my wife is half English. She's going to be mad. Well, hello, governor.
12: She can be mad all she wants, and she can
13: you
12: cry.
13: You can get mad in the same pants you got glad in there.
12: She can get mad over her mushy peas or whatever that they're eating. Beans for breakfast. What are we doing here?
13: I don't get beans for breakfast. I don't. Like a full English breakfast looks fantastic. There's like three kinds of sausage and bacon. There's toast. There's eggs. And then there's beans. And I'm like, why?
12: I am more distraught about the mushy peas. That's what bothers me more.
13: It's a weird one.
12: And if you guys aren't familiar with what mushy peas are, it's a staple at stadiums across England and just, you know, in their cuisine as well. And you may have guessed that mushy peas are peas that are mushed up.
13: They are. It is exactly what it says it is. There's no hyperbole here. It is mushed peas.
12: And they love it.
13: They love it. That's what they eat with their fish and chips.
12: You know who else loves it?
13: Who?
12: Newborns.
13: Well, that's a little different.
12: That's baby food. They're eating.
13: Oh my God! When we visit her family in England, she brings back 20 cans of mushy peas. Why do you need cans of mushy peas?
12: Yeah,
13: just buy peas and mush them. Do you have a potato masher, sir? Do you have a stick blender?
12: Do you guys have a toddler at home? Is that why you do it?
13: What's going on here? Why do you need that?
12: Oh man, our game at 2:00 on Friday. I hope Rhino took the day off as well because he deserves to. You know, we love our good friend Rebecca Turner a lot. She is outstanding. Mm-hmm. Rhino should not have to do anything, talk to anybody, us, Rebecca, anybody, at 2 o'clock on Friday. He should, hopefully he took that day off. I did, so it'll just be Hey Dad and Will carrying you guys through that because I took the day off. I'm going to pick little guy up.
13: It's not the same, she said. What do you mean it's not the same? It's peas. Mush them up. How can it be different?
12: And it's not like they season their food either.
13: Yeah,
12: so
13: there's like some special English seasoning in there. What do they season it with? Hopes and dreams?
12: That's exactly what they season it with. Yeah. They season it with losing the Revolutionary War. That's what they season it with.
13: We were talking about that today. I was on Mornings with Richard Cross without Richard Cross. And I was talking about how it's possible we could play the English on July 4th. And I said, but we would be a big underdog in that game. And Lucian made a good point. It's like, yeah, well, we were a big underdog against the British about 250 years ago. How'd that turn out? I was like, if only George Washington had FanDuel, could have gotten the United States in the Revolutionary War at minus 550. Or plus 550, I guess. Yeah. Like, what are you doing, General Washington? Oh, nothing. I'm just inventing Polymarket. And we're going to be rich after all this.
12: Who's the guy? What was it? Was it Ivory Coast? That, like, one of their best players is getting investigated for match fixing?
13: Yeah.
12: Uh-oh.
13: Not good.
12: No. Not good at all. What is good, though, is the Big Apple Inn. We're going to talk about it when we come back. Really exciting feature that we're going to have for you this offseason. We're going to highlight some of the staples of our capital city. And, I mean, I truly privately tell people Jackson is a sneaky elite food city.
13: Yeah.
12: And we're going to highlight some of that throughout the offseason, and we will do that with the owner of the Big Apple Inn when we come back. Sports Talk Mississippi, Pearl River Resort Studio, hate watching England. And also we're going to talk about college football, baseball, all that good stuff throughout the afternoon as well. The stuff that you guys really care about. We also have a team to get to on the countdown of 100 teams in 100 days. So a busy afternoon. We'll be back in just a minute.

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11: 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Big Apple Inn's Gino Lee joins us right now. We got a lot to get to, a lot to talk about with you. I do need to ask, though, because we were talking about hate-watching England in the World Cup, and we were mocking the concept of mushy peas. As a restaurateur, have you had the England version of mushed-up peas?

0: cheese that apparently is a staple of their cuisine over there. Have you had it?
1: I have.
0: Is it as bad as it looks?
1: It's just as bad as it looks. You know, it's funny when you talk to English people and you talk about cuisine, even they say, don't come eat with us. You know?
2: It's not even cuisine at that point. It's just food. Don't call it cuisine at that point. Let's talk about the cuisine that they're serving up at the Big Apple Inn. The word institution, I think, gets thrown around kind of loosely these days. You'll have a restaurant that's been open for 5 years. I'm like, oh, that's an institution. Then you have places like the Big Apple Inn that are a true institution. Just take us through the history of a place that's been open since before almost everybody listening was probably born.
1: Right. Well, you know, it is an institution. In fact, some people might say I need to be in an institution for operating a restaurant. But, we've been there a short 87 years. You know, my great-grandfather opened in 1939. It's the oldest restaurant in Jackson.
0: How is that hard, or is it easier to take over a place that's been established, or do you find that maintaining the integrity, quote-unquote, of the institution is more difficult than operating one without that background?
1: Well, you know, I don't think there's anything easy about the restaurant business. I'm the fourth generation, and my daughters, I said, I'm setting this up for you girls. And they said no, and they ran. You know, and if you were to talk to any restaurant owner or chef in town, they would just say smart girls. You know, there's nothing easy about the restaurant business. Every day is completely different. You know, you wake up and you think, okay, let today run smoothly, but there's always going to be something else.
0: What was today's problem?
1: Today's problem, let's see. Dumpster service didn't run.
0: Oh, no.
1: At one of my restaurants, the air went out. When you wake up, it's always something different.
2: What's not different is the menu at the Big Apple Inn. And it just stays the same and has. And I think the sign of a good restaurant is a place that does two or three things well. I would rather go to a place like that than a place that has like a menu that's a book and it's 20 pages.
1: I agree.
2: And, you know, you're talking about smokes, pig ear sandwich, tamales. What else do I need to eat at that point? That's what's made the Big Apple Inn special. Do you have a favorite? Which one of those three things, if I said you could only have one, which one is it?
1: Oh, smokes.
2: Yeah.
1: I eat a smoke every day. And in case you don't know what a smoke is a sausage made here in Mississippi. It's called Red Rose Smoke Sausage. Mm-hmm. And we get it in link form, and we grind it up in a grinder and put it on a griddle and cook it to, like, I guess the consistency of hamburger meat. Put it on a slider bun with the mustard sauce, slaw, and our homemade hot sauce, and it's like heaven on a bun.
2: I want to point out that this man eats a smoked sausage sandwich every day. Look at him. He looks like he's in great shape.
1: Oh, I'm a circle.
0: I mean, that's probably the key. So you don't get sick of it?
1: I don't. In fact, we keep them in our freezer at home because whenever we have company come to the house, that's the first thing people ask. Got any smokes?
2: Oh.
1: You know, and I guess people think they're being funny, but we say, yes, we do.
0: Absolutely. My goodness. That fascinates me, too, because I've actually had the opportunity to talk to some musicians, and they say, you know, playing the same song every night, I kind of get tired of it. I want to play something else, but I got to play the hits. But hearing you say, I mean, you love your product so much that it's an everyday thing. That speaks to me, too. I'm an everyday kind of guy. Now, I've got a 6-year-old, though, so it's mostly, you know, dino nuggets and stuff like that. But I would be just like you with something as good as that.
1: Yeah, and it's just one of those things. It's like my day isn't complete unless I have at least one smoke. And everybody in our family loves them. It's one of those things, you know, that it's just whenever we're closed, you miss it.
2: Yeah. So I did a little reading, and, it, you know, the pig ear sandwich, it was a happy accident, basically. It was your great-grandfather received a case of pig ears. They're like, hey, we're going to throw them out anyway. If you want them, you can have them. And he turned it into, again, using that word, an institution. It's something that's historic at this point. And, again, that's something I think good restaurants, you know, they have those kind of things. They find those. You know, they take the piece that the poor people want to eat, and they turn it into something that everybody in town has to have. And that's what you guys have done with a pig ear sandwich. Just for our listeners who've never had one, what is it like eating a pig ear sandwich?
1: Well, you know, as I tell people, you know, me, my wife, my daughters, we're big foodies. In fact, we plan trips around food. We plan vacations around food. Before we book a hotel or a airplane, we book the restaurants first. So we're the kind of people that eat with our palates and eat with our minds and not with so much with our eyes. So if you get over the idea that it's a pig ear, and think about eating maybe a piece of bacon, because it's definitely a pork flavor. Mm-hmm. So imagine eating a piece of bacon that's not cooked crispy. Y'all remember Shoney's?
2: Oh, yeah. Mm-hmm.
1: Like Shoney's bacon then.
2: Yeah, yeah.
1: So imagine taking a bite of two or three pieces of Shoney's soft bacon and a lasagna noodle at the same time. That's a pig ear.
2: There it is.
1: Has a pork flavor, but has a little crunch, which is the cartilage. That's a lasagna noodle cooked al dente. And that's a pig ear.

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1: Boil it for a full day, it's not tender enough to eat. But if you boil it for 2 or 3 days, it gets tender enough to eat. And that's what he did. Like, who boils something for 3 days just to be able to get take advantage of something free? But he did that, and then with the invention of the pressure cooker, what once took 3 days now takes 30 minutes. So we pressure cook our pig ears, and they're fork tender. If you pick it up with the fork out of the pot, it's falling through the fork. But so we cook our pig ears that way and put it on the same slider bun with the mustard sauce, slaw, and our homemade hot sauce, and it's a delicacy. But in Asia, they'll cook a pig ear for 10 minutes, and that's it. They'll cook it where it's still hard and crunchy and then slice it really thin and top it with some peppers and cilantro and serve it cold, and they eat theirs like that, and it almost has like a consistency of a cold vermicelli or a cold pasta. Wow. You know, so there's different ways to cook pig ears, but it's always been as we say, peasant food. You know, that's what poor folks ate. Black folks started eating it in Mississippi because that's what the slave owners gave them. You know, they didn't give them the choice cuts of meat. They gave them the pig ears, pig feet, pig tail, pig snout, things like that, and they figured out a way to cook it. You know, in fact, Anthony Bourdain, when he came to our place, he talked all about how America has capitalized on peasant food. He went to New York and went to this fine dining establishment and got a pig ear appetizer, and it was a piece of a pig ear, and they diced it and garnished it and made it beautiful and charged $30 for it. You know, something that we once got for free.
2: Yeah, and that's true about a lot of things. Like, anybody can cook. When you give the best ingredients to someone, you give somebody a beef tenderloin and truffles and everything else, I mean, anybody can go in the kitchen and make that work. It takes real skill to take something like a pig ear and turn it into something delicious. And that's why it speaks to how long you guys have been doing it, that people have found it. You mentioned Anthony Bourdain. That's a guy I have a lot of respect for, a guy I wish was still around today. I would love to see what he would be doing today.
1: Yeah.
2: What was that meeting like?
1: Well, first of all, getting over the shock and awe of just being in the room with Anthony Bourdain was amazing. You know, we've been fortunate enough to sit with and do shows with most, if not all, of Food Network, all of History Channel. We've even been featured on Game Day, you know. He was amazing. But the thing is, you can tell he had something going on. Mm-hmm. You know, most of the Food Network stars, when you visit with them, you got a chance to spend a lot of time with them between sets or between shoots. Anthony Bourdain would come and he'd do his segment with you, and then he'd leave and go in the trailer until it was time to shoot again. He'd come back out. Not much small talk.
2: That's surprising, considering, but maybe it's part of the fact that he talks so much on camera,
1: right,
2: that he just likes to have those moments. But that's a guy, you were listing off the parts of the pig. You could have gone deeper. He'll eat anything.
1: He will. You've heard of Andrew Zimmern?
2: Yeah.
1: Oh, yeah, Bizarre Foods.
2: Yeah.
1: He's come down twice. And what was amazing about him was, he'll eat anything, too. I mean,
2: You're right up his alley.
1: You know, but what he said was, though, that he came to Mississippi not because a pig ear was bizarre, but an African-American restaurant being in business almost 100 years, that was bizarre. So that's why he came to Mississippi.
2: We got a lot more to talk about with Gino here. We definitely want to hear about the College Game Day experience. Plus, I have a question about food history that I hope you're able to answer, because I don't know the answer to it. I just know that it's a fact about our great state and all the great food that we eat here. 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Visit Jackson, bringing us this interview. 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
11: 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If you get injured in an accident, call Mama Justice for a free consultation at 662-883-6262. Jane Granberry is just days into her reign as Miss Mississippi, but she already has her sights set on Miss America.
12: It's less than 75 days at this point. We're in the earlier kind of season of people being crowned, so I have enough time to get prep in order and continuing to do the job of Miss Mississippi while preparing to take on possibly the job of Miss America, which is, even the fact that I'm saying that, is kind of insane.
11: The Hattiesburg native and former Miss Capital City will compete in Miss America in late August, early September. The national pageant will be in West Palm Beach, Florida, and if she wins, Granberry would be the fifth Mississippian to win it all, the last coming in 1986 when Susan Aiken received the crown.
13: Here in Mississippi, we hold these truths to be self-evident.
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2: Welcome back, Sports Talk Mississippi. Still visiting with Gino Lee, fourth generation owner of the Big Apple Inn in Jackson, Mississippi. So we are a sports show. That is what we do. And, you know, a lot of our audience may not know who Anthony Bourdain is or any of those guys, but they know what College Game Day is. And what was that process like getting featured on our favorite sports premier pregame show?
3: It's hard to describe that. It was a surprise. We were actually filming an episode. Oh goodness, what was that show called? Deep South? John T. Edge?
2: You know what the SEC Network.
3: Yes.
4: John T. Edge, yeah.
3: And John T. Edge, yeah. And we were filming an episode of that, and all of a sudden they called and said, what is it? The sports show?
2: College Game Day.
3: ESPN Game Day. That's what it was. They want to pick it up and they want to come down here. And it was like, okay, send them on down. It was a complete surprise. We didn't really know what happened until the night before. But it was huge. And I didn't realize how huge until everywhere I went in town for the next few days, I saw you on ESPN Game Day. So it was neat.
4: Did you feed the whole crew there?
3: The camera crew they all ate there.
4: Because right. Borky was very upset that you didn't show up with a tray full of sandwiches for him today. He was, you know, I'm up here in Starkville. I couldn't have enjoyed one, but Borky was like, he didn't bring any food.
3: Yeah,
4: What's going on here?
3: Yeah. If you would have let me know, I would have brought some.
4: Oh, if you're future guest, if you're listening, bring it on. So this is my question. I'm from Vicksburg originally, so you know this side of the state. I never really would consider Jackson the Delta, but if you want to call it that, that's fine. Mm-hmm. Tamales are a staple of the Mississippi Delta.
3: Right.
4: Why?
3: The end of slavery.
4: Yeah.
3: That's what brought Mexican cuisine to Mississippi. The plantation owners and sharecroppers, they had to have somebody pick their cotton fields after slavery ended. And Mexican migrant workers came to Mississippi, and with them they brought their cuisine. And what's neat is they would have a group of people working in the field, and somebody would be on the side of the field making lunch. And a tamale was something that could easily be made, and you know, because a tamale is made with something called a corn matzah. Now, here in Mississippi, we don't have a lot of corn matzah, which is the corn flour. But we have lots of corn meal because we deep fry catfish and we deep fry everything in it. We'd deep fry water if we could. But
4: he's right. This is the funny part. Yeah, he's absolutely correct.
3: So they would make their tamale, and what's neat is about the Mexican Mississippi tamale is different. And wherever you go all over the Delta, you have a Mississippi tamale.
4: Yeah.
3: In fact, there's a tamale trail that you can take all over the state of Mississippi. And that's how my great-grandfather got here. He came over here initially to pick cotton. Mm-hmm. But his body wasn't made up for cotton picking. You know, he was like 4'11" tall and 4'11" wide. And that Mississippi heat didn't agree with him. So he ended up jumping on the train and came to Jackson and made his tamales on the side of the road, then opened the Big Apple Inn in 1939.
4: It worked out for him.
3: It did.
4: In the end, for sure.
3: Yeah.
4: You know, when you think about, you mentioned a lot of celebrities have come in, Food Network shows, but then there's your regulars. There's the people who come into the Big Apple Inn, you know, once a week, maybe once a day. You've got people like that. You don't have to give a name or anything, but who's your oldest customer? Do you know who your oldest customer is? Somebody you've seen the most over these years?
3: Well, there's, you know, we have some people that come through. I don't know a lot of their names, but they make sure they tell you how long they've been eating with you. You know, I love – my wife wants me to start a table talk at the Big Apple Inn and start recording some of these stories because everybody has a Big Apple Inn story. In fact, that's one thing whenever we do TV shows or Food Network shows or Travel Channel shows, I always want to talk to the people and ask for their Big Apple Inn story, and they always have a Big Apple Inn story. And we do have some that say they've been coming down for, you know, 70, 80 years, and they might be, you know, 90 years old. And we do have some that come every single day. So, yeah, we have a generational business, and we don't advertise. It's just one of those things that's been passed down word of mouth, and, you know, we're feeding four and fifth generations right now.
2: And Big Apple, the name, I mean, when you hear that, you immediately think New York City, but that's not it, is it?
3: Not at all. In fact, in the early 30s and the mid-30s, my great-grandfather, they called him Big John. His son called himself kind of a hipster kind of guy. Hipster has a different meaning these days, but he used to wear his long jacket zoot suit and a big hat with a feather on it, and had a gold watch hung on a gold chain, and he would swing it around. You know, a hip guy. And he would go to the juke joints at night, and back then Cab Calloway was the biggest thing out. Hidey, hidey, hidey, hi, ho, you know, that kind of stuff. Yeah. And they would do a dance called the Big Apple Inn. I mean, not the Big Apple Inn, the Big Apple. And you get the woman, you swing her this side, swing her in this side, over your head. And you've probably seen the dance before, but that was his favorite dance, called the Big Apple. And he named the place after his favorite dance.
4: We've got somebody on the C-Spire text line, Gina. They want to know, do you ship tamales in-state?
3: No, we don't. We used to ship nationwide until last year. Now nobody ships overnight. We used to use USPS, and they used to ship overnight. Now they have 2 or 3 day shipping, and you know, a smoke that's been, or pig ear's been sitting in a cooler for 3 days won't be very good. And FedEx does ship overnight, but it's just so expensive. So, yeah. You know, in fact, if we were going to ship a package to, let's say, California, shipping alone would be $125 roughly.
4: Oh.
3: And that's for maybe just 40 smokes. But people would pay it. You know, but now it's about $350 to ship. Yeah, so we stopped shipping. And in-state, it would be it's not worth it.
2: You've got all these staples on your menu. Have you branched out and regretted a branch out, adding something to your menu that you ultimately, you know, you think that in hindsight, I'm glad we didn't keep that around?
3: No, we don't add anything. You
2: never,
3: know,
2: never once?
3: Nope. We have six things on our menu, and that's it. We have smokes and pig ears. And smokes and ears. And then we have hamburgers, hot dogs, and bologna. And we have hot tamales. And that's it. And our thing is, if you want some good chicken, you know where you're going to go. You have your favorite chicken spot. When you want good pizza, you know where to go. When you want a good burger, you know where to go. But where are you going to go get a smoke and an ear? So what we do is we do smokes and ears. We do them well, and we stick with that. We stick with our staples.
4: So this is you're the first one to come on with us. We're going to be talking about all these great restaurants in Jackson. What's a restaurant in Jackson you like to eat at other than the Big Apple Inn?
3: You're not going to get me in trouble. No, really. I mean, there's so many great restaurants. It just depends on what you have a taste for, because whatever you have a taste for, you can find it in Jackson. There are some guys that you can never go wrong when you want great Italian. You know, Chaz at Polito's, he's going to always give you the best Italian. And he's always going to give you something extra, too. It's like, Gino, I just thought about this. And he puts it down in front of me. You never leave Polito's hungry, because he's going to keep bringing you stuff to just try out. Same way as right across the street at Elvie's. Elvie's is the same way. The food is magnificent. It's always going to try something different. And we have so many chefs in Jackson that push the edge. Yeah, people like Derek Emerson. You know, he owns, 100 restaurants? It seems that way sometimes. He got rid of Walker's, but now he has Mesa Matza, and he has Kate and Local 463 and Sacred Ground Barbecue, and you know, who knows, I think he has about 4 more under his belt right now. He's thinking about, who knows, you know, Bravo's, there's just so many. It's hard to just put my finger on it.
2: Jackson's not a big place. This is a very small capital city. Even though it's our biggest city, it's still not a big city. And yet I tell people this, our food scene in our capital city is pretty remarkable for the size. Why do you think that is?
3: You know, I don't know. I think that Jackson's food scene, it's one of those things that's been kind of just slept on. Whenever Jackson has been promoted, I think, we talk about our civil rights history because we have a great civil rights history. I have a big civil rights history.
4: We have a deep civil rights
3: deep
4: history.
3: That's better than great.
4: Yeah.
3: We have a very big, I mean, what else do we have? We have just so much, a Civil War history here in Jackson. The food scene, I think, has been slept on. And now people are starting to realize it, and people are actually coming to Mississippi to try new things and open up new things. And we have chefs that are branching out. My goodness, we have now we have James Beard Award-winning chefs and Michelin Award chefs. I mean, yeah, Jackson has been slept on for the food scene. That's why I just love this whole Jackson's Table thing. It's going to highlight our restaurants and highlight our chefs. And I think this is something that's going to branch out if nationwide, if not worldwide.
4: You know, really appreciate you joining us here today. This has been a fantastic history lesson about our capital city. On top of now I'm hungry, which I still got I got three more hours of radio to do before I can go eat anything. So maybe we need to schedule these a little later in the show. I don't know if that's the case or not, because man, it's gonna be a tough few hours. But Gino, really appreciate you. Let everybody know, you know. Everybody knows where the Big Apple Inn is, but that's just part of the gig.
5: Well, and
4: here,
5: there's
4: right?
5: two now.
4: Yeah, let us know there's where two. We can come eat a pig ear sandwich.
3: Well, we have our original location, which is on Ferry Street, in the middle of downtown Ferry Street. That's 509 North Ferry Street. And I have another one in North Jackson. I call that my new location. We've only been open there 21 years. Yeah, and that one's 4487 North State Street. But just Google Big Apple Inn and go to either one.
4: Sounds great. Gino Lee, the Big Apple Inn, a true Jackson and Mississippi institution. Thanks so much for joining us here today. We appreciate you.
3: Thank you for having me.
4: All right, when we come back, Borky's hate watch is not going very well. Harry Kane, the best striker in the world, has scored again.
5: Stop.
4: And we'll talk about that when we come back. Plus, we've got a top five to get to. We've got college football fix to get to. We've got a team in the 100 teams and 100 days to get to. It's a big show, and I'm going to be hungry for the rest of it. So if you get me mad, I'm going to be hangry about it. So just be prepared for that. Back in just a minute here on Sports Talk Mississippi.
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1: So Borky's hate watch is going well again.
0: It's okay now. Yeah, we're okay.
1: What a half of football between England and Croatia. 2-2 at the half mark. A late equalizer there from the Croatians. To make it 2-2. What a game.
0: Man, there were so many narratives about our stadiums and stuff. And, like, the stadiums look amazing.
1: The
0: crowds have been unbelievable.
1: Everything's working the way we want it to.
0: It's working beautifully.
1: Yeah, it's good times.
0: I mean, Messi has a hat trick last night, an arrowhead, which is a sentence I don't know if you could ever say.
1: You had the three of the biggest stars yesterday combined for 7 goals.
0: Jeez.
1: Mbappe, Haaland, and Messi.
0: And now here locally, here's another opportunity on Friday to continue to capture the momentum. So now with the ratings survey, et cetera, being complete, our game Friday against Paraguay was the most watched USA soccer game of all time. And they played great. I hate the kickoff time. I don't know why on Friday at 3 Eastern was the time slot we chose, but that is what we chose. The Socceroos are pretty fired up that American pundit called the group easy 6 months ago. Wow. But it's a team that you are better than, and here's your chance to kind of continue to capture the attention of the country here. Pulisic not training with the team, but he is training. So we'll see if he can go on Friday. I sure hope he can. Because you mentioned, Messi had a hat trick last night. Pulisic played great in the first half last Friday. You just want wins. Wins is all that matters. But winning with him doing the stuff would help even more. With the attention to Q rating, et cetera. Because that's a guy that casual people know the most on this team. If you ask a random sports fan, name one USA soccer player, that is the guy that they will name first.
1: For sure.
0: So him, coming back and playing and being that guy to do those things will also go a long way. It helps when your stars perform. Breaking news, more at 11.
1: There you go. I think that, I've said, since the beginning, since I knew what the group was, I was like, the Americans should win this group. I don't know about it easily. I don't know that anything's ever easy in the World Cup. But they should win the group.
0: Especially now after what they did in game one.
1: Yeah, they're going to have a goal differential that's going to really help them. I mean, if the next two games are 1-0 or 1-1, you're still +3. Yeah. You're going to be fine. So that's good. They're in a good spot. I'm not too terribly worried about it. My worries will begin in the knockout round because I want to see who they're paired up with.
0: Right. The odds, the most likely would be what, Belgium? Right, is the most likely opponent.
1: That's a team, honestly, that they did not play well. You talked about the big teams not playing well. Belgium is one of them. And that's a team that you could beat. Mm-hmm. You could beat them.
0: There's an off chance it's Argentina, and that's no.
1: Now, that's what you don't want. You don't want that team.
0: No.
1: You don't want that team.
0: So good stuff. When we come back, by the way, somebody says soccer. I love this. This says soccer equals communism. The communist countries are the worst at it.
1: Yeah.
0: They're the worst at it.
1: I had this discussion earlier today on Mornings Without Richard Cross, and I said it like this. I don't really like eggplant. So when people are talking about eggplant, I don't just interject, I hate eggplant. Eggplant's for commies. I don't do that, all right? If you don't like soccer, that's fine. Let those of us who enjoy it and enjoy the World Cup. Enjoy it.
0: Especially when it's on American soil and the American team is actually compelling, little patriotism didn't hurt you.
1: Here we go again. Like, it's like, guys, tell me what you like so I can crap on it. What do you like? Whatever you like sucks. I'll just go ahead and tell you. This guy's gonna come in. I'm a big Mississippi State fan. Well, guess what? Football, not great.
0: Yeah, 28 million people. 28 million people last Friday.
1: If you're not watching, you're kind of the outlier at this point.
0: That's a wild number.
1: It is.
0: That was bigger than every NBA Finals game.
1: Uh-huh.
0: That is bigger than 99.9% of college football games. Yeah. That is bigger than the overwhelming majority of NFL regular season games.
1: Speaking of TV ratings, did you see the silliness that came out today from a political standpoint?
0: No.
1: somebody from like the Republican National Committee said that more people watched the 250 event than the Super Bowl. And somebody came back and was like, if every Paramount subscriber had watched, it's still 50 million people less than the Super Bowl.
0: Like, and like,
1: why are we making stuff up, guys?
0: Yeah, why lie? Because it did well. Like, yeah. It did really well. So why lie?
1: I don't know. So weird.
0: Nothing ever beats the Super Bowl. Ever, ever, ever.
1: Yeah.
0: Nothing.
1: Yeah.
0: Top five when we come back. Think about it. Think on it and send it in. I was glad that I came up with this one earlier because this one could be fun. Your top five favorite non-mainstream sporting events to watch. So the Super Bowl doesn't count. The College World Series doesn't count. Those are mainstream things. Off the radar, non-mainstream sporting events that you love to watch. We will do that after the news. Sports Talk Mississippi. Don't go anywhere.

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2: News. I'm John Saucier. So many details of a peace deal between the United States and Iran are under wraps. This deal would reportedly make available more than $300 billion to help Iran rebuild from the war. At the G7 summit in France, President Trump now claims that money was Iran's to begin with, and it comes with conditions.
3: They have to behave themselves. If they're not behaving, they get hit again. You know, they'll be hit again because we can do it very easily.
2: Vice President J.D. Vance appeared to claim this week the money would come from other Gulf nations. The Federal Reserve announcing today, after it wrapped up its two-day meeting, it would be keeping interest rates unchanged, Federal Reserve Chairman Kevin Warsh.
4: Economic activity is expanding at a solid pace, despite elevated uncertainty that owes in part to the conflict in the Middle East.
2: 9 of the 19 Federal Reserve policymakers, though, suggest they do expect to raise interest rates later this year. 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
6: Your Southwest Mississippi forecast from the National Weather Service calls for a 50% chance of showers and thunderstorms today, a high near 87 degrees, heat index values as high as 97. Tonight, a 60% chance of showers and thunderstorms, mostly cloudy skies, low around 75. Showers and possibly a thunderstorm tomorrow, high near 86.
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8: With SuperTalk News, I'm Griffin Ray. Protesters were tear-gassed in Senatobia when gathering in response to a young child being shot by a police officer over the weekend.

0: has more.
1: A crowd gathered at a Walmart parking lot in Senatobia to demonstrate against an officer-involved shooting that ended with the killing of a one-year-old boy. Officers responding to the protest deployed tear gas. State investigators in Mississippi are now handling the case. The officer involved reportedly fired at suspected shoplifters in a car, but the boy, named Cohen Wiley, was in the car too, and he was struck and killed. That officer is now on forced leave.
0: DPS Commissioner Sean Tindall is asking the public to be patient as the investigation continues. The Trump administration is helping one of Elon Musk's companies fight a civil rights lawsuit that alleges it's illegally running dozens of natural gas turbines to power a $20 billion AI data center in Mississippi. Go to supertalk.fm to learn more.
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0: With summer in full swing and Independence Day on the horizon, Discount Tire is offering free tire safety checks in honor of National Tire Safety Week. According to the National Highway Traffic Safety Administration, proper tire inflation can extend tires' lifespans by almost 5,000 miles and also potentially save drivers up to 11 cents per gallon. Mississippians in South Haven, Olive Branch, D'Iberville, and Hattiesburg should take advantage of this opportunity from June 29th to July 4th before taking any trips for the holiday. Popular drive-in coffee shop 7 Brew is coming to Laurel. As the 17th location in Mississippi, Laurel's 7 Brew is hosting a ribbon-cutting ceremony on Wednesday, June 24th at 10:30 a.m. Located off Highway 84, this particular 7 Brew plans to stay on brand with the company's core value of cultivating kindness in the community. At the opening, they will present a donation to the Laurel Jones County Animal Rescue. With Supertalk News, I'm Griffin Ray.
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11: Mississippi. I'm Brian Haydad. He's Michael Borky. We're in the Pearl River Resort Studios. If you want to join the show, do it on the C Spire text line, 601-879-4395. 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This weekend, you're going to be mowing your grass. 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What's up on Sports Talk Mississippi, brought to you by AgUp. We're about to jump into our top five. Borky's got us on the top five non-mainstream sporting events.
9: Yeah. They also just showed a group of Croatian fans because they're in Dallas wearing cowboy hats, and yeah. I just love that so much. But, yeah, your top five non-mainstream favorite sporting events to watch. So do not say the Masters. Do not say the Super Bowl. Off the radar, non-mainstream sporting events that you love to watch.
11: This is tough because it's
9: hard.
11: They're kind of, some of them are kind of on the radar, but they're not on like the national radar as much. Okay, so am I going first?
9: Go for it. Yeah. All right. What's your number five?
11: Are you familiar with Run It?
9: I am not.
11: All right. Run It is a sport that I only watch highlights. You'll never catch me watching the whole thing. Basically, it's two guys are about 20 yards apart. And the thing is, one guy has the ball and one guy is the tackler, and they have to run straight at each other. They're not allowed to cut. You're not allowed to hurdle. You got to run straight.
9: I've seen these videos.
11: These videos are incredible. I mean, it's just concussion central out there, but I enjoy watching them. It's like football with no blockers, but you're not allowed to evade. I don't know how else to describe it.
9: Yeah, the lines that they run in are about shoulder length apart.
11: Like right, you can't. There's nowhere to go. You've got to go through your other guy. It's like an Oklahoma drill with no offensive linemen. Put it that way.
9: Or pads,
11: and it is brutal. But man, there's some fun hits on there. I get a kick out of it. I probably shouldn't, but I do.
9: Somebody's gonna die doing this.
11: Probably.
9: I'm surprised Dana White's not invested in this. He did the slap thing, right?
11: That's true. Yeah, power slap. Yeah.
9: I don't even know.
11: That was an honorable mention. Power slap.
9: Was it really?
11: Yeah.
9: I don't even know if they air it anymore. But when I was growing up, one of my favorite things to watch was on ESPN late at night, the World's Strongest Man competition.
11: Oh yeah.
9: The Atlas Stones, all that stuff. Those were so much fun to watch. The guys pulling big semi trucks, throwing that hammer throw, right? Where they threw it over the... Gosh, that was so much fun to watch. Those guys were freaks, man. I used to know all of their names, too. Like, we were really into the World's Strongest Man. I don't even know if ESPN airs it anymore, but when I was a kid, that was like a staple of my childhood. Staying up late, waiting until my parents fell asleep, sneaking off into the bonus room and watching the World's Strongest Man on ESPN.
11: All right, very good. Number four, this is an event that was not mainstream. Then it became very mainstream. It is no longer mainstream at this point. It's gone back to being under the radar. I love to play poker. I like to watch the World Series of Poker. I am one of those people who will watch people play cards on television. I get a kick out of that. You know, I like to play myself. I have a lot of fun when I do it. I enjoy that. I was watching when Chris Moneymaker won that and sort of which is the greatest name maybe in the history of events. Like, imagine if Tommy Touchdown was the Super Bowl MVP. I've always gotten a kick out of it. You know, I've never gotten the chance to play against any of those big pros, but I have played in some big rooms, and I've enjoyed it. I get a kick out of the World Series of Poker. I'm going to put that. I don't know if it's not very mainstream, but that's definitely where I'm going to put it.
9: Yeah, so that is on one of mine. I remember, you know, Doyle Brunson, Phil Hellmuth.
11: Oh, yeah.
9: Those guys.
11: Man, yeah.
9: That was awesome. My number four, I will still to this day occasionally watch competitive paintball.
11: Huh?
9: We had a really robust paintball facility near where I grew up. And, I mean, they had it all, right? They had the speedball courses with the blow-up things, but they also had, like, acres of forests that were very lightly fenced that you had to do like the long form paintball fights. I loved it so much. It still shows up on my algorithm, like a live YouTube feed of this paintball, and I'll hit play and I'll sit there and watch it.
11: Yeah.
9: It's a lot of fun. I miss those days. And
11: yeah.
9: Yeah. So
11: don't look at the screen.
9: Gosh darn it.
11: What a goal by Jude Bellingham, man. This is a hell of a game.
9: Do they sing the Beatles at him?
11: I don't know if they do or not. He plays in Spain, so probably not. Plays for Real Madrid. Speaking of soccer, yeah, that's where I'm going to go for my number three. As you guys know, I'm a man that embraces rivalry, all right? State Ole Miss, Saints, Falcons, Giants, Dodgers. In soccer, my favorite rivalry, and it's Chelsea-Tottenham. Now, I know that Tottenham, their main rival is not Chelsea. It's Arsenal, all right? Imagine if State and Ole Miss were 4 miles apart. That's Tottenham-Arsenal. I've heard that described as, it's not necessarily like Packers-Bears, more that it's like Israel and Palestine between those two. They really don't like each other. Chelsea is not Tottenham's premier rival, but I hate Tottenham. And Chelsea tends to beat Tottenham. They have only lost to them once at home ever. And they've won, I think, the last four at the new – I don't think they've ever lost at Tottenham Stadium, the new Tottenham Stadium. I could be wrong about that. To the point where Tottenham Stadium is located on White Hart Lane. Chelsea people call it three-point lane because we're always going to go get 3 points when we play there. We're always going to get the win. I love the Chelsea-Tottenham game. It's one of my favorite ones. I enjoy beating them very, very much. Is it mainstream? Maybe. But,
9: that counts as not mainstream.
11: All right, we'll put it. Because it's not like Barcelona, Real Madrid. It's not like the Manchester Derby or anything like that.
9: I think that would even count here in America. I mean, people watch and stuff, but it's still not like your national sports talk shows are not breaking down Tottenham-Chelsea before the game.
11: No, I would hope not, no.
9: My number three, the X Games.
11: Oh, okay.
9: I mean, and you remember back in the day, too, Tony Hawk.
11: Oh, yeah.
9: Dave Mira, Bucky Lasik, Bob Burnquist, those guys, like, way back in the day.
11: Yeah.
9: I loved that. One of my most prized possessions is a autographed Shaun White snowboard.
11: Ooh, that's cool.
9: So the X Games and the Winter X Games. I guess you can loop, like, the Olympic stuff in there, too, because they do snowboarding and all that. But, man, the X Games were a lot of fun watching growing up. And I miss, the half pipe, and then they added in the big air and the street style and all that stuff. Watching these guys do tricks that I don't even know what they're doing, really. It just looks awesome.
11: It's fun to watch, though, yeah.
9: The X Games, I think they came to New Orleans last summer. I can't believe I didn't go. But they're still around. They're still doing their thing, but not mainstream, and I loved it.
11: All right. Number two, if you don't want to call it a sport, that's fine. I don't care. AEW's Blood and Guts is my number two.
9: That counts.
11: Two rings, a 15-foot-high enclosed steel cage, teams of five. The match doesn't start until all 10 men are in the ring. Two guys start, then every few minutes another guy comes in, and it just balances from each team. And then the match starts. There's a ton of blood. There's a lot of props, and it's only submission or surrender. No pinfall, no disqualification, no count out. I went and saw it live a few years ago. The match ended with a guy handcuffed to the cage, doused in gasoline, and a guy broke out a lighter and said, "I'm going to light you on fire if you don't quit." And he quit because it was that or that. So I get a huge kick out of it. It's called Blood and Guts. I love it. That's my number two.
9: Mine is one that you took earlier, the World Series of Poker. That was another thing where you'd stay up and be on ESPN, and they'd be talking about a Doyle Brunson in his cowboy hat and those guys hanging around. And obviously, Texas Hold'em was the one that really took off, but you had like the pot limit stuff and all of those that, I mean, they covered it all.
11: Mm-hmm.
9: And they had hours of it you could sit there and watch. And
11: yeah.
9: I mean, we ended up playing poker like in early high school, like in our buddy's basement, and our parents let us because we didn't really have any money and we were just playing poker, but in hindsight they probably shouldn't have let us do that. But shout out ESPN for that. The World Series of Poker, number two.
11: I still go play poker at the casino. I've played in a couple of tournaments. It's a lot of fun. It's a lot of fun, and if you know how to play, you can turn $100 into a full day's worth of entertainment. So that's how you have to look at it. Like, you think you go to the bar, right? You spend $100 at the bar and maybe get a couple hours. I can spend $100 at a poker tournament and I can maybe be there for a long time. And they'll bring you drinks. Don't you worry. You can get all the drinks you want. Yeah. So that's how I'm going to look at it. I guess we'll do our number ones when we come back. Mine, is it mainstream or not? I'm going to have to make a case. I'm going to have to argue for it not being super mainstream, I think. I don't know about Borky. We will see. We'll do that when we come back. Sports Talk Mississippi. here with you on a Thunder and Lightning Wednesday, as Michael likes to call them. Back with you in just a minute.

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0: All right, we've done four of our top five favorite non-mainstream sporting events to watch. Number one, Brian Haydad, you have to defend your honor on this one, apparently.
1: I may have to. It's the Egg Bowl.
0: You will have to defend your honor on this one. Like, this 5 million people watched it last year.
1: Well, I mean, yeah, but five more people than that watched Chelsea Tottenham. I know that for a fact.
0: Here in the States?
1: Worldwide.
0: Yeah, but we're talking about here in the States.
1: Well, I mean, you know, when you think about the last weekend of the college football season, how far down the list is the Egg Bowl, man? The Iron Bowl, Ohio State and Michigan is there, Florida, Florida State is happening, Texas, Texas A&M is happening, Georgia, Georgia Tech is happening. All of these games are happening, and that's why, you know, we were glad to see the Egg Bowl kind of get a little shine by being the 11 a.m. Black Friday game. It was getting lost on Thursday night. It would absolutely get lost if it was on Saturday. It's just, and I think that it's also underrated because when you ask people what is the best, what is the most intense

0: rivalry in college football. Nobody says it. Like, they'll always say the Iron Bowl or Iowa State, Michigan. I promise you it's not. I promise you it's the Egg Bowl. State and Ole Miss fans despise each other. We all know it. You can go on the text line and you can sit and try to defend yourself.
1: We do have to live with each other, though, and other fan bases
0: don't. Auburn and Alabama have a little bit of that. But the other thing is this. Auburn and Alabama had so much success through the years that it was kind of like, you know, we can coexist. For decades, State and Ole Miss, all they had was better win that game. Now, it's kind of turned a little bit with Ole Miss. Recently, they're having success away from the Egg Bowl. They're having great seasons. But it's always – this is the first year I could ever say in my life that the Egg Bowl is not the most important game of the season for Ole Miss. It is. It absolutely is not. This year, it's the LSU game. Yeah. But we're always there lurking. So I'm going with that.
1: That one might be a controversial one. We'll see if the texters what they think.
0: Yeah.
1: The Indy 500. I do not watch IndyCar.
0: Oh, come on. Now, hold on. You're telling me mine is over? Is not the Indy 500 is the most famous race in the world?
1: But it's not mainstream, not here in the States.
0: No, I disagree. How many people watch that? Hold on, I now need to know.
1: I don't think it was a particularly good year.
0: 6.635 million viewers, which was down from 7 million a year ago.
1: Hmm.
0: You can't. I'll let you have it, but how dare you, sir? How dare you? How dare you say mine was not under the radar? You're going to come up with the Indy 500.
1: Well, I mean, you're talking to a Mississippi audience about the Egg Bowl being not mainstream.
0: Wait, I'm nationally, it's not mainstream. It's not super mainstream.
1: Huh.
0: Are you rethinking? This is the problem is, like, I don't watch
1: darts.
0: It's
1: not a mainstream sporting event.
0: I don't watch darts. I don't watch billiards.
1: Yeah.
0: Like, you know, I don't watch the lumberjack games. I mean, what do you want from me? It's the best I can do.
1: I don't consume IndyCar at all, other than that. The visuals are amazing, the speed and all that. And my favorite part about it is when the race is going on. Now, people travel from other countries for it, so this stat isn't perfect, but about one out of every 1,000 Americans is at that race when it's going on. One out of every 1,000 people in the country are at the race when it's going on.
0: Yeah.
1: That's how big the venue is, and I love that. But I'll watch the Indy 500. I like the celebration with the milk at the end. I think that's a cool tradition.
0: Everybody's mad at us. They're saying we flubbed this, but so be it. I blame.
1: But these are things that we actually have to consume.
0: Right. Yeah.
1: I actually
0: watched the things that we mentioned
1: yeah,
0: today.
1: Yeah. I actually watched the Indy 500.
0: Yeah.
1: But anyway,
0: we did the best we could.
1: On the text line, ping pong. Somebody says.
0: Okay.
1: I don't know if this counts or not. Any country music awards show.
0: Sure. Count it. Sporting event.
1: Is it though?
0: Yeah. Sure.
1: Nathan's hot dog eating contest.
0: I can't watch that.
1: Thanks, Brian. I have to clean my windshield from the drink I just spit out. Mornings without Richard Cross. Man. Curling is cool as well. I will watch curling. But I don't know if I could put that one in there or not, because I do think curling is so, like,
0: it's gotten a lot. It gets
1: popular
0: a lot of,
1: online, where people talk about it so much that you can't help but not notice it. But again, I said Indy 500, so joke's on me.
0: Yeah.
1: Lucas says, slippery stairs. What is that?
0: I have no idea. I've never heard of it.
1: What is
0: I mean, I assume it's what it is. It's stairs that are slippery you try to get up them.
1: They have a tour, actually, the summer tour, where you can participate in the slippery stairs if you'd like. They have a YouTube channel, and sure enough, that's what it is. It is, they have a set of stairs that are padded.
0: Should I have said the Starkville Derby was my number one?
1: Ooh, that would have been a good one.
0: Yeah, I should have done that.
1: How do you be a contestant on slippery stairs? Oh, you can't. Hey, Dad, I'm going to sign you up for this.
0: Please don't. Why don't you sign up for it? You're young. If you slip and fall, you might not break a hip like I will.
1: American Ninja Warrior, arm wrestling, power slap, and darts. That's from Lucas in Union. I can't do power slap. I've seen a couple videos, and it's like, I can't watch
0: this. It's really brutal. It's tough.
1: Another vote for curling. Somebody says Daytona 500 and Indy 500. So we were on the.
0: I mean, those are not underrated, though. I don't think those are. I mean, those are very mainstream.
1: Irish road racing and the Isle of Man road race. Have you seen the Isle of Man?
0: I have not.
1: That's something.
0: Napoleon did.
1: Hey, that's something that you need to watch. It's a motor

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1: But these are straight up super bikes that are going unbelievably fast.
2: Mm-hmm.
1: I mean, average speeds of 130 miles an hour when they do this course. And it is considered the most dangerous race in the world. That's the average speed, by the way, 130 miles an hour. They go over 200 on this road course. And they did a documentary about it. It's pretty wild. First vote for cornhole on the text line here.
3: So that's something that I watch. I play. If you put a cornhole set out at the tailgate, I'll certainly jump in, but I'm not watching cornhole. I did watch like the World Series of Tag one time. It was just on, and I was like, this is incredible. You ever watch that?
1: I have not.
3: Like, they set up like an obstacle course, and it's tag. You know?
1: Extreme tag.
3: Extreme tag, basically.
1: Oh,
3: yeah.
1: That's cool.
3: Yeah.
1: The Timber Sports is my go-to for non-mainstream. Those were on ESPN as well.
3: Yeah.
1: The Lumberjack Challenge,
4: I'm a lumberjack, baby.
1: I forget what they called it, but we had to cut a slit in the tree and then put a board in and stand on that board and then go chop another
3: the
1: one.
3: The log rolling when you're out there on the water. Yeah.
1: Man. Oh, those are fun.
3: They're fun, yeah.
1: Any big-time boxing event where the best actually fights are the best. Unfortunately, it doesn't happen very often in boxing anymore.
3: Boxing is now an obscure sport. When I was growing up, boxing was huge. UFC has kind of replaced that.
1: I understand why it's replaced it, but boxing, when I was growing up, was kind of on its last leg in terms of the mainstream stuff,
3: mm-hmm.
1: and there was something about a boxing match that felt more compelling to me than a UFC fight. They lasted longer.
3: Yeah, there's just like a there's an air to it, an aura, I guess is what the kids would say, that you just don't have. It was just these two guys in the ring. You know, there's just something about it. I don't know what it is.
1: And they're not, I mean, you watch UFC fights, and some of them, these guys are spent just like kind of grappling for position on the ground, and it's like, okay.
3: This is not that. This is, you know, we're punching. So, yeah. I get what you're saying.
1: Karate Combat. That's from Eric. I haven't seen that one yet. That's a good one.
3: Sounds good, yeah.
1: American Gladiators. The Pillow Fight Championship. That is a thing.
3: Take your word for it.
1: More votes for the Timber Sports, Lumberjack type stuff. Omega Ball. It's soccer with 3 goals in 3 teams.
3: That's something to think about. I wouldn't know how to make that work.
1: First vote for surfing. Remember, what was it, Kelly Slater?
3: Kelly Slater, yeah.
1: Yeah. Robert says disc golf. That is becoming, that's growing.
3: Yeah, huge.
1: You've got these tournaments that people have, like, actual galleries following them. Like, mm-hmm. legit pros that have fans and stuff in disc golf now. Somebody says, Chris Moneymaker lives about 5 minutes down the road from me in DeSoto County. No way!
3: That's wild. That's crazy.
1: Do you think he listens to Sports Talk Mississippi?
3: I hope so. 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
1: We would love to have you on, Mr. Moneymaker. 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
6: With SuperTalk News, I'm Griffin Ray. Protesters were tear-gassed in Senatobia when gathering in response to a young child being shot by a police officer over the weekend. Eben Brown has more.
7: A crowd gathered at a Walmart parking lot in Senatobia to demonstrate against an officer-involved shooting that ended with the killing of a one-year-old boy. Officers responding to the protest deployed tear gas. State investigators in Mississippi are now handling the case. The officer involved reportedly fired at suspected shoplifters in a car, but the boy named Cohen Wiley was in the car too, and he was struck and killed. That officer is now on forced leave.
6: DPS Commissioner Sean Tindall is asking the public to be patient as the investigation continues. The Trump administration is helping one of Elon Musk's companies fight a civil rights lawsuit that alleges it's illegally running dozens of natural gas turbines to power a $20 billion AI data center in Mississippi. Go to supertalk.fm to learn more.
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0: All right, a few more of your favorite non-mainstream sporting events as part of our top five. We got a vote that included the hot dog eating contest and World's Strongest Man, but National Competitive Cheerleading.
1: Okay.
0: Supreme athletes, the kind of stuff that they can do. Soapbox racing and axe throwing were also included on his list.
1: I've done that. I've done axe throwing.
0: Jeff says, I saw Tony Hawk on TV the other day. He looked rougher than Sam Elliott, rode hard and put up.
1: Calm down. Don't say it.
0: Yeah.
1: Really got to read those.
0: He's old, though. For his age, he looks great. He's 58 years old.
1: Yeah. I don't think he looks that bad at all.
0: Apparently, he does have a long history of when people say they recognize him in public.
1: Mm-hmm.
0: He'll say, I get that all the time.
1: Yeah, as one should.
0: God, what an... In terms of ambassadors for a sport, he's up there, kind of an OG. I mean, people skateboarded before Tony Hawk, but...
1: Yeah, but nobody thinks of anybody but him. He's the first name that everybody thinks of when they think about skateboarding.
0: In the longevity, in the skill, but also just kind of like every interview, you come away thinking, that guy's cool.
1: Yeah.
0: And he had been at it for years, and they're just cool dude, living life, skateboarding every day. Still got it in his 50s. He's something. Sumo wrestling. That's our first vote of that for today. My son asked me about sumo wrestling yesterday. He said, why do they wear undies? I was like, buddy, I have no idea.
1: It's what they wear. It's just tradition.
0: It's their thing for sure. Somebody says, in Germany and Finland, they do a lot of shooting games with full military gear and a lot of acres with snipers and mines and things like that.
1: For German, I would go with that pretzel cutting competition I keep seeing in my Instagram feed. You ever seen that?
0: I have not.
1: It's like they have a pretzel, like a big soft pretzel, and it's like you have to try to cut it in half and get the halves as equal as possible, and they weigh them. It's a real thing over in Germany, apparently.
0: Brian says, billiards was elite on ESPN. Allison Fischer was probably more enjoyable to watch than the men. I like the trick shots were cool.
1: Yeah.
0: The trick shot competitions. They don't air any of this stuff anymore, do they?
1: I don't think so, yeah. No, that would take away from the time they could have, you know, Stephen A. Smith talking about, whatever nonsense he's talking about.
0: Yeah, you're going to love this. Today,
1: he said
0: on
1: that,
0: First
1: about,
0: Take,
1: about France,
0: that he thinks that this might be the year where France can finally come through and win the World Cup.
1: There you go.
0: Here's the problem with that, though.
1: Yeah. They've already
0: done that.
1: They won it in 2018. On top of France has won like three World Cups. So,
0: but I bet Stephen A. Smith is kicking himself though, because we have finally reached the pinnacle of take, and it cannot be beat. I forget who it was.
1: Oh, I saw it.
0: Called the Larry O'Brien Trophy, the one that they give to the NBA champion, the team that wins the championship. He called it a participation trophy because you've had eight different champions in the last 8 years.
1: Right, because there's no more dynasty.
0: Therefore, it's a participation trophy.
1: It's a participation trophy.
0: To win the championship.
1: That's a guy who woke up this morning and was like, what can I say that would be the dumbest thing ever? And he achieved it.
0: You can't outtake that, though.
1: No.
0: Got to give him credit. There can be no more of a ridiculous take than the championship is a participation trophy. Can't beat it.
1: Yeah.
0: Really can't. Jim says, NHRA drag racing, 345 miles per hour and 1,000 feet.
1: All right.
0: What happens to the tires when they first get started is really cool.
1: It's cool, yeah.
0: Somebody says, I've been at Talladega and a night race at Bristol. Bristol was the best time I've ever had watching a non-traditional sport.
1: All right.
0: Benny says, I missed the Arena Football League and the NFL Quarterback Challenge. The Arena Football League in its heyday was really cool.
1: It was elite. And the NFL Quarterback Challenge was really cool, too. I do wish they'd bring that back.
0: Was it the Philadelphia Soul, the team that Bon Jovi owned?
1: Yes.
0: The black uniforms with the note on the helmet? Gosh, I remember that. Somebody says, flat track motorcycle racing, robot battle bots. There you go.
1: Oh, battle bots was fun, yeah. That's a good call.
0: He says Barbecue Wars is number 4. Slap Fights was his 3. And then he has Mississippi State softball, number 5. That absolutely counts. Softball, while, you know, popular, definitely not mainstream, that counts.
1: Barbecue Wars is the one that got me.
0: There's a Netflix show, Great American Barbecue Challenge,
1: yeah,
0: or something like that.
1: Yeah,
0: that's a fun show. One of the judges, what's her name? Hey, Dad. She's a barbecue chef.
1: She's from Mississippi.
0: Chef. Yeah.
1: Melissa Cookston.
0: That's it.
1: Yeah, I've eaten at her restaurant up in South Haven. It's surprise. It's really good.
0: She was born for that, too, by the way, with the name of Cookston.
1: What do we have earlier? What was the name we had earlier? We talked about, if Tommy touched down. What was the name? Chris Moneymaker.
0: Moneymaker. Yes, yeah. The poker player.
1: Chris Moneymaker and Melissa Cookston. You'll never believe what they do.
0: I'm finally catching up to the Power Four college football is mainstream. You guys botched that last one.
1: Yeah.
0: Somebody says Tour de France. I was in huge on the Tour de France, or France, if you're American.
1: France.
0: When you had all of the Lance Armstrong thing going on, he was an icon until he was a fraud.
1: Mm-hmm.
0: But also, a guy from my hometown was on his team. George Hincappie was his name.
1: Mm-hmm.
0: And he was like the number two on that U.S. Postal Service team. And he was a big star in my hometown because, somebody from your hometown's doing something cool. Everybody watches. So, I watched my share of those back in the day as well. A couple votes for Little League World Series. That's coming in a few weeks, right?
1: I believe that's correct, yeah.
0: I do think we've lost the plot on the Little League World Series when you've got betting lines on it. I think...
1: Yeah, it's a bit much.
0: We cannot bet on the 12-year-old baseball. That's okay that we don't do that. A few more. George says, I'm 75, never watched the Indy 500 even once in my life. Give it a shot one day.
1: Yeah.
0: It's a cool venue. The venue really makes it. Every now and then, arm wrestling. Darts is absolutely electric, insane crowds.
1: Yeah.
0: Somebody says banana ball. I hate to tell you.
1: That's as mainstream as
0: you have children.
1: If you've got 80,000 people showing up to watch the game, that's mainstream.
0: Somebody says, I like soccer. My son played through college. I hear more soccer on your channel than even the Nashville channels, and we have an MLS team. Yeah. If you're doing sports radio and you're not at least mentioning the World Cup, you're doing it wrong.
1: You're doing it wrong.
0: You're just doing it wrong.
1: It's the biggest event in the world right now, especially here in Mississippi. Once Ole Miss got out of the College World Series, that's it until September for local sports. So, try to have some fun with it.
0: It's a great poll, by the way. Reference, hey, Dad, I'll see if you'll get this one for sure. But guy said, going to have to break out the obscure sports quarterly.
1: Yes, I do. I do get it, yes.
0: From Dodgeball, you don't get the reference.
1: ESPN, the Ocho. Sport doesn't build character. It reveals it.
0: Somebody says the Formula One Grand Prix, kind of boring to watch on TV, but incredible in person.
1: F1 is something that you would have said was not mainstream, but it has become mainstream very much so over the past few years.
0: Ooh, somebody says dog agility. Those are cool, the jumping dogs, the sporting dogs.
1: I got you, yeah.
0: Let's see. There's, a lot of repeat. Somebody says non-Olympic swimming. So you watch swimming.
1: I didn't know that was a thing.
0: Yeah, they have...
1: I know I've seen high school swimmers and stuff. I know they have high school swimming teams.
0: They have in college, too. And then you have, every year, I think you have a world championship event. You've got stuff that essentially keeps the athletes sharp until the Olympics.
1: Yeah.
0: That happens. Somebody says the Wiffle Ball Championship. There's a really popular YouTube channel that does Wiffle Ball.
1: Mm-hmm.
0: I mean, they make a killing just airing their backyard wiffle ball games on YouTube. Motocross, that's a first vote for motocross today.
1: Yeah, nobody else has said that, yeah.
0: CrossFit games, somebody mentions. Also, is there a firefighter competition? There actually is. Yes, there is.
1: Yeah, there is.
0: Bassmaster Elite Series, we have not mentioned that yet today.
1: I mean, we were there.
0: Running of the Bulls. Collection of just the dumbest people on earth. You really don't get dumber than...
1: Yeah. You don't. So you got no desire to head to Spain and do that?
0: I would watch it, but I don't want to watch the end because they do slowly kill the bulls
1: in
0: the arena.
1: They do kill the bulls, yeah.
0: And it's like, I don't want to see a bull get tortured like that.
1: I'm
0: good there. Cricket, first mention of cricket today.
1: That's a wicked googly.
0: I've tried once. I can't. I've tried.
1: I just don't understand the game.
0: I don't understand it at all. That's your top five. Really good stuff. Good submissions. I keep thinking back to my middle school and high school days watching late night ESPN2 with some of this stuff. So really good stuff. Appreciate you guys. We'll get to the countdown of 100 teams in 100 days when we come back. We're going to go to Texas when we return.

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0: 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It's time to get to the countdown of 100 teams in 100 days.
1: This day is bananas. B-A-N-A-N-A-S. 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
0: Team number 73 on the countdown of 100 teams in 100 days comes out of San Antonio, Texas.

0: UTSA. They played in the Alamo Dome. You guys remember the Alamo Dome?
1: I remember the Alamo.
0: Yeah, and the dome. It's
1: don't ever ask about the basement.
0: I don't understand that reference.
1: This kid here doesn't understand the reference. Don't worry about it. Continue.
0: The Alamo Dome. I've actually been to a game there. I've been to an Alamo Bowl in the Alamo Dome. That is where UTSA plays their games. Generally speaking, they don't have the upper decks open for their games, but a passionate fan base nonetheless. Jeff Traylor, their head coach, he was a guy not too terribly long ago that was a hot name in coaching. He is a Texas guy. He's from a place called Gilmer, Texas. No idea where that is. Played tight end at Stephen F. Austin. Got his coaching start in the high school ranks and was awesome as a high school head coach. Coached at Texas and SMU as an assistant. And then got the head coaching job at UTSA. And after his third season, he went 7-5, 12-2, 11-3, including a conference championship. There was a lot of talk that Jeff Traylor would be the kind of guy that would take over at a Texas or a Texas A&M should those jobs come open. He was possibly a candidate for some other places for whatever reason that didn't work out. And then he stopped winning the way that he was. A 9-4 in 2023, a 7-6 in each of the last 2 years with a 4-4 conference record. Here's how it happened last year. They lost to A&M in the season opener, lost to Texas State, beat Incarnate Word and Colorado State. They beat the Rams by 1 point. Weird loss at Temple by a touchdown before beating Rice by approximately 1 billion points, 61-13 the final there. Lost badly at North Texas, but remember they beat Tulane. That was a weird loss for the Green Wave last year. Could have knocked them out of the playoffs. It did not, but that was the thought at the time. They lost at USF. They beat Charlotte and East Carolina before losing the season finale at home to Army, but they did beat Florida International in the Serve Pro First Responders Bowl to finish the season 7-6.
1: Who could forget?
0: I mean, I watched every snap. It was riveting, riveting football. They opened the season with UTRGV, University of Texas Rio Grande Valley.
1: Yeah,
0: do you know the mascot?
1: They played state in baseball not that long ago. Oh, are they like the Renegades or something?
0: The Vaqueros, I believe, is how you pronounce that.
1: My bad.
0: I took Spanish in college, but I didn't really take Spanish in college. Then they go on the road to Texas State and Texas in consecutive weeks before hosting Colorado State. They go on the road to Rice. They host USF and Navy before making that return trip to New Orleans. Have an off week. Go to FAU, host North Texas. Go to UAB and host Tulsa to end the season for UTSA. But more importantly, the
1: you're
0: dining
1: not gonna
0: options
1: believe it.
0: In San Antonio.
1: You're not going to believe this. It's a barbecue restaurant.
0: I figured it would be Mexican.
1: That either one of those would have gone. But it's Pinkerton's Barbecue. I have eaten at a Pinkerton's Barbecue location in Houston. It is delicious. We're getting the full tray here. We're getting brisket. Prime brisket, I might add. Beef ribs, pork ribs. You can get them glazed or dry rubbed. Turkey, chicken thighs, four kinds of sausage. I'm telling you, and then we got duck and sausage jambalaya, rosemary bacon mac and cheese, jalapeno cheese rice, beans, of course. And then for dessert, I don't know about you, but I'm getting a big old helping of Aunt Ruby's blueberry cobbler. That sounds delightful. This is a place I would absolutely go out of my way to eat. The one I had in Houston was fantastic. They had General Sal's pork belly burn-ins when I went. Unbelievable how good they were. If you're ever in San Antonio, by all means, I give you the highest recommendation to check out Pinkerton's Barbecue and tell them that Hey Dad and Borky sent you.
0: That does sound really good.
1: That sounds pretty good.
0: That does sound really good.
1: Yeah.
0: Good stuff there. So team number 73 on the countdown, UTSA. After the news, we will get to your college football fix. Dabo talking Pete Golding again with a different energy this time, though. We'll get to some of that and more with you. We're in the Pearl River Resort studio. Hey, I know there's a chance that we get some weather this weekend, some rain. 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You know it's going to be in great condition. Go by. 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You can eat good. 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PearlRiverResort.com. That's the website. You can see all of their entertainment as well that's on the schedule. 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
3: Fox News, I'm Tom Graham. President Trump detailing parts of the so-called Memorandum of Understanding with Iran. It would give Tehran waivers to sell oil and make $300 billion available to help rebuild from the war.
4: President Trump says the U.S. will not be putting up that money.
5: There'll be 15 to 20 years to rebuild what they have right now.
4: The agreement also requires Iran to allow toll-free passage through the Strait of Hormuz.
3: Fox's Jared Halpern there, a convicted New York serial killer, learning his fate today.
6: Decades after killing multiple women on New York's Long Island, 62-year-old Rex Huerman was sentenced to life in prison without parole for his crimes. He admitted to killing eight women, the remains of most of them found between 1993 and 2011. The killings went unsolved until DNA matched from a pizza crust Huerman discarded in a Manhattan trash can led to his arrest in 2023.
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8: Your Southwest Mississippi forecast from the National Weather Service calls for a 50% chance of showers and thunderstorms today, a high near 87 degrees, heat index values as high as 97. Tonight, a 60% chance of showers and thunderstorms, mostly cloudy skies, low around 75. Showers and possibly a thunderstorm tomorrow, high near 86.
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0: You're listening to Super Talk News. I'm Caleb Saylor. Authorities are investigating after the body of a missing man was located in Grenada County. Officials say 66-year-old Jeff Gann was found around 11 a.m. on Wednesday near Redgrass Road. Grenada County Coroner Douglas Yates reports that the body showed no signs of trauma and that it will not undergo an autopsy. Mississippi's U.S. senators are urging federal agriculture officials to take action before a pair of viruses threaten local farm-raised catfish. Senators Roger Wicker and Cindy Hyde-Smith penned a letter to Ag Secretary Brooke Rollins asking for the USDA to protect local species from yellow catfish virus and channel catfish virus. This hour of Super Talk News is brought to you by Mama Justice. 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
0: The United States and Iran are scheduled to sign a Memorandum of Understanding on Friday, setting up what could be a greater peace deal between the two nations. Mark Vargas, who previously served in the office of the Secretary of War, has the details.
13: This is really just sort of the entree, the appetizer, to provide the framework and the bumpers and guardrails for a larger and more substantive long-term peace deal. But the fact that we're at this point with the Iranian regime is absolutely remarkable.
10: There have been concerns voiced about the U.S. possibly handing over a large sum of taxpayer dollars to Iran to incentivize a peace deal. Vargas says that will not be the case.
13: President Trump is aware of the lessons of Iraq and Afghanistan, the lessons of Barack Obama handing $1 billion over, and it was used against us. U.S. taxpayer money is not going to be used.
10: For more Mississippi news, go to supertalk.fm. I'm Caleb Saylor.
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0: Welcome back. Hour number three, Sports Talk Mississippi. So glad that you guys are with us. I'm Michael Borky. He is Brian Haydad. And this is the College Football Fix.
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0: Chris Lowe is doing a lot of just getting quotes from coaches this offseason and talked to Dabo Swinney about a lot of stuff, including, you know, the bad year that they had. Is he confident that they're going to get the program back on track? That kind of stuff. But he was also, again, asked about losing long-tenured Clemson Tiger Luke Farelli to Ole Miss via transfer portal. And remember, back in January, Dabo gave the scathing press conference talking about receipts and the NCAA needs to get involved and stop this and all that stuff. It was very intense from the Clemson head coach. Not too terribly long ago, Clemson was given the opportunity to provide said receipts because of a Freedom of Information Act request that they denied. And now, Dabo Swinney said to Chris Lowe, quote, "I'm not trying to get anybody in trouble." More. "It's not about a certain player or anything like that. It's more, can we do this? Is this allowed? Can an NFL team right now call up the backup and say, hey, come on over here, even though he's got a contract? And so in our world, I think there just needs to be clarity of what we can and cannot do." End quote. I agree with the sentiment. It would be great if there was clarity in college football on what they can and cannot do. This is a pretty dramatic change in tone from Dabo Swinney about what he thinks and says about Ole Miss and Luke Farelli and things of that nature.
1: Yeah. That feels like
0: he went from NCAA smite them to I don't want anybody to get in trouble. I need to know what I'm allowed to do, guys. So I don't want to get anybody in trouble. It's not about one player.
1: Well, I'll tell you what.
0: It's not about a player.
1: Tell you what, Dabo. I'm gonna help you out. You want to know what you can do? Buddy, you can do whatever you want. Because if you do get in trouble, you're from that area. What county is Clemson in?
0: Anderson.
1: We're just going to go to the Anderson County circuit clerk or circuit judge and tell him, hey, we're going to hear this case right here. And I promise you it'll all go away. And that's just the way life goes. So do whatever you want, Dabo.
0: It really doesn't
1: matter. Nobody cares.
0: It really doesn't
1: matter.
0: Look
1: around you, Dabo. We're at the threshold of hell. What do you want?
0: I do find it fascinating, though. I think that through the NCAA's inquiry, I think there have been reasons given for him to tame his rhetoric about Luke Farelli and Ole Miss in particular.
1: I think it's more that people were like, look, dummy, if Golding is being serious, if he's not bluffing, he'll bring us all down, so shut up. I think it's more of that than anything else.
0: So I don't know what that means other than it's June 17th and there's not much to talk about. I do think that the shift in tone is noteworthy because, like I said at the time, I think that it had been communicated to Clemson that, are you sure you want to do this?
1: Right.
0: That was a rumor anyway at the time that after the press conference there had been some communication that Clemson probably doesn't want to be put out there.
1: You don't want to do that. Yeah. 100%.
0: So if that's true or not, I don't know. But you have seen a denial of a Freedom of Information Act request. And now, actually, I don't want to get anybody in trouble. It's not about one player. I don't want any, you know, hands up. I don't want that.
1: Right.
0: That might mean something. That might mean nothing. I don't know. On that note, there was also, if the Save College Sports bill passes, which it won't, but if it does, a provision was added to the bill. Because there's been some talk about the bill actually, Haydad, would have allowed the NCAA to retroactively make a Trinidad Chambliss not eligible to play.
1: Right, I saw that.
0: That provision, or there's been a provision that does not allow that anymore. So if you're an Ole Miss fan that is worried, unless that provision now gets taken out again, it's been added. Son of a gun. The bill's not going to pass anyway, so it does not matter. But we have gotten
1: a biscuit eater. I can't believe it. I thought we had a chance.
0: We have gotten some texts about that, like, hey, should I be worried about Chambliss?
1: Yeah.
0: Not now. The bill's not passing anyway, but if it does, he is now protected.
1: Okay. Oh, great. That's fantastic news.
0: It's not passing anyway.
1: I couldn't have been any happier to hear about that. Yeah.
0: Man. So, and somebody, this is another point of order as well. Somebody says there is no binding paperwork to tamper with the kid, which is on Dabo and the Clemson administration. They are more at fault than Clemson. Or they are more at fault than Ole Miss is what he's saying. Yeah, people keep saying that. And a local media member here in the state said the same thing. A financial aid agreement only binds school to player. That has been the case forever.
1: Forever.
0: It only binds school to player, not player to school. The only binding contract a player can sign right now is a revenue sharing agreement with the school, and they can still get out of that with a buyout.
1: Yeah.
0: I believe at the end of this month, Ole Miss is due a buyout from two players that transferred to LSU, Devin Harper and Prince Will Umanmiyelen. TJ Dottery
1: might buy us some dinner or something.
0: Yeah, no kidding.
1: Money.
0: Dottery and Winston Watkins did not have new deals, so Ole Miss is not owed a buyout for those two guys.
1: Mm-hmm.
0: But for Harper and Prince Will, those guys signed. Ole Miss is due. I believe it was June 27th, or maybe it's July 27th,
1: mm-hmm.
0: when that money will come, and it's a seven figure check that LSU is going to have to write to Ole Miss for that.
1: Very nice.
0: It's good work if you can get it, I suppose.
1: Yeah.
0: But Luke Farrelly did not have that with Clemson. He did not have a binding contract signed with Clemson. Financial aid agreements are not binding player to school.
1: Correct.
0: So where does this go? I don't know. How does this end? I still don't know. I'm going to be honest with you guys. There are people that think that literally nothing at all is going to happen. Maybe it doesn't. You have now seen two head coaches get a very light slap on the wrist because of tampering. One, a power head coach with Kirk Ferentz, served a suspension a couple years ago. What was it, North Dakota? Not North Dakota State, but North Dakota had their head coach get slapped on the wrist because of tampering. So I'm not going to sit here and say that the NCAA is incapable of doing something, because they have with other coaches. I don't know. But if you think anything significant is coming from that, that's where I will say, I don't agree with you there.
1: And that's what I've been saying since this started. Like, at worst, the absolute worst scenario was Golding doesn't coach the Charlotte game. That's the absolute worst thing that's going to happen as a result of any of this.
0: Or maybe he gets the week off during Wofford, you know?
1: Yes, yeah, so one of those two. You know, those are the two games because as we've talked about before, the NCAA kind of opened that loophole where, you know, you can pick and choose when your coach is going to be there. If I'm Golding, I'd be like, LSU, just don't want to be there. I don't want to deal with that day. Oh, well, we lost, but I wasn't there. So, you know, if I had been there. Yeah.
0: I mean, coaches have been able to do, though, if I was there, we'd have won thing.
1: Yeah, well, it's a thing. So, yeah, I've seen coaches do that, yes.
0: Yeah. I do love that. The what ifs that we do in college football all the time.
1: Mm-hmm.
0: The if this team played that schedule, they would lose this number of games.
1: Right.
0: Or,
1: oh, yeah, yeah. You don't like that?
0: No, I love it. I think it's hilarious because it's so misguided.
1: Well, it just is what it is.
0: But anyway, that is your only bit of real college football news today, and it's really just Chris Lowe pulling quotes from a rather innocuous story. That's what we get on June 17th. That is what it is.
1: We can only do so much, you know?
0: Oh, man. We've been asked about win totals. We've done some of those already, but we'll keep doing them as they pop up. I have a state-specific question on the win totals, though, because new ones got released. Quite frankly, they all seemed low in the SEC. The SEC did not have a single double-digit over-under win total, and most all of them seemed lower.
1: Mm-hmm.
0: I tried to do the math, and I mean, it kind of checks out mathematically, but not anyway. Mississippi State's win total. What happens if? Well, we'll do a little bit of that when we come back. That's your College Football Fix, driven by Ford and your local Mississippi Ford dealer. We are Sports Talk Mississippi. 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We'll be right back.

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0: Welcome back, Sports Talk Mississippi. So a betting site released some updated SEC over-under win totals. No team had double digits. None. Texas and Georgia had 9.5. Ole Miss was at 7.5. If that under hits, oh boy.
1: That's a huge problem.
0: Boy. Mississippi State, we talked about that a lot on Monday. So let's look at Mississippi State more specifically. 4.5 was their over-under win total. Just your initial thought there, number one. What did you think when you saw that?
1: I think it's maybe a game low. If you'd said 5.5, I'd really, really struggle. 4.5, I think State can get 5. But we'll see.
0: Yeah, the whole thing felt low. But we did, as we say all the time, there is an extra 8 losses that have to be added to the conference, and they all can't be Arkansas.
1: Right.
0: 8 new losses have to be created this year. And so that obviously can decrease the totals. But we talked about pressure on Pete Golding on Monday and how this roster should not go 7-5.
1: Right.
0: Quite simply.
1: Right, right.
0: What should this Mississippi State roster go? Just the roster, assuming relative health, what should this roster do?
1: That's a good question because I just don't know enough about the offensive line. You know, I feel like defensively they're going to be much improved. They've got a real coach there, a guy who knows how to coordinate defense in this league.

0: bringing Matt Brock back was also a big plus, I thought, for Mississippi State. And from a talent perspective, that they should be really strong in the secondary. Kelly Jones is as good as it gets. Isaac Smith, really good. They've got some experienced safeties. They got another couple of experienced corners they brought in from the portal. They got Braylon Womack back there, who I think is going to be super talented. I feel good about the secondary. You know, I'm concerned about the defensive line, but they brought in some. The guys they brought in at least were power conference guys, not so much, you know, group of six guys. I feel like that translates a little bit better. And if Will Whitson comes back, that guy's a difference maker for State. But it's all about the offensive line. And if that group doesn't even have to be good. They don't have to be good, Michael. Can they be C-? Can I get a C- offensive line? Because I feel like if I can get a C- offensive line, State's going to win some ball games. And then, of course, the other thing in the X factor is Kamario Taylor. How good is he really? I think the ceiling on him is incredibly high. I think, you know, we talked about it today. I'm sorry, not today, on Tuesday's Thunder and Lightning podcast, that when you look at Lebby's career, the coaches he's worked with, the quarterbacks, I'm sorry, he's worked with, an average of about 3,300 passing yards, 25 touchdowns, 8 interceptions, that's the average, 350 rushing yards. Now, that number is kind of skewed by Chapin and Van Buren 2 years ago. They State didn't have any quarterback run in that offense. But last year, Kamario, in very limited time, rushed for 480 yards. So the idea that he can, you know, be the full-time guy, I think he can be a 600, 700, or 800-yard rusher for Mississippi State with the opportunities he's going to have. So if I can get 3,000 yards passing and 800 yards rushing out of Kamario Taylor, I'm going to feel really good about State's chances to win games. So that's a long way to answer your question, but it feels like the correct answer is they should be able to win 7. Anything over that is really, really good. Anything under that, I don't know that I would be in the bringing Jeff Lebby back business.
1: You said if Will Whitson comes back, is that still in
0: doubt?
1: Well,
0: no, it's not that. He's healthy. It's not that. It's does he continue to play like he played that first game and a half before he tore his ACL? Like, can I get a full season of that guy? If I can, I've got a legitimate all-SEC defensive lineman. That's a great thing for Mississippi State. But I've only seen him play, you know, 6 quarters of football.
1: You mentioned defensively. So the website, Our Lads.
0: Our Lads. I'm a big fan of that website.
1: It's very helpful. But, yeah. You know, because it's impossible to do.
0: Right.
1: Sometimes their depth charts are not quite accurate. And I'm not going to hold you to a depth chart that...
0: Right.
1: In June anyway, but I'll give you who they have starting defensively. You just give me, like, yes, or I don't know about that one in terms of guys that are actually going to start.
0: Yeah.
1: So on the defensive line, Whitson.
0: For sure.
1: Bledsoe.
0: Possibly.
1: Evans.
0: He'll start.
1: And Amari Williams.
0: They love him. I don't know if he starts the first game. Gallette might, just because he's got a little more experience, but they love that guy.
1: Linebackers, Lockhart and Tillman.
0: 100% will start.
1: Kelly Jones, I don't know, but I don't know if he's going to start or not. I don't know.
0: We thought the other day about Jacob Parker. You could write him in Sharpie. There's one you can write in Sharpie. As long as he's healthy, he's playing.
1: Gilbert.
0: Probably will play. Experienced.
1: But may not start?
0: No, he'll that's what I'm saying. He'll start.
1: Marcus Williams.
0: Probably going to start. But you see the name right behind him there, Braylon Womack. Just keep an eye.
1: Quentin Taylor.
0: Between him, Jet Jefferson. Probably one of those two, yeah.
1: And Isaac Smith.
0: Right, another Sharpie. For sure going to start.
1: Definitely going to start. This defensive line, the recruiting profiles, the high school recruiting profiles of the defensive
0: line, they're good.
1: It's better than it was a season ago.
0: Well, you look at it like this. When you think about what State's had, in Whitson, Trevion Williams, Jason Jenkins, Dre Bledsoe, Calvin Dinkins, Diesel Moy, Daylon Evans, DJ Reed, Amari Williams, Darian Gallette, all those guys have played power football. Most of it in the SEC. You've got some guys who played in the ACC. But all of those guys have played a lot of snaps at this level. So you got to feel like you've got enough guys there that can play. Again, I don't need them to be – I don't need Jeff Simmons, Chris Jones, and Fletcher Cox out there. I don't need those three guys. I just need to be better.
1: Just don't get pushed around.
0: Yeah, and I think – having Arnett in will bring some toughness. I think they'll be okay. much more concerned about the offensive line than I am anything defensively. And that tells you something, considering how bad State has been defensively the past two seasons, that the hiring of Arnett has immediately alleviated that. I think if Arnett had been the defensive coordinator last year, we're talking about Mississippi State in a totally different fashion. We're talking about a team that probably won 7 or 8 games, or like, can Levy get them into the playoff this year kind of talk.
1: You can't quantify toughness, but that is, you don't have to be good to be tough. And, right. and those, that defense last year was neat.

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1: He's not the quarterback. So, defensively, I'm not too terribly worried about State. My concerns when I look, the depth chart you should be looking at is this one. And I'll just tell you that some of these are probably not correct. I don't think Jakeem Shumpert-Perkins is your starting left tackle. I think that's going to be Miles McVay. Chester at left guard could be the case. Cannon Boot at center could be the case. Prudhomme, transfer from Arkansas, right guard, maybe. Blake Steen, I don't think he's starting at right tackle. I think that's where Perkins will end up, the JUCO transfer.
2: That's three, could be, or no, that's four, could be maybes or no's on the offensive line right now. Why? What is contributing to that?
1: Well, I think it's just that I don't think that this depth chart is correct more than anything.
2: Okay.
1: Like, if you said for me to put a depth chart out, from left to right, I would go McVay, Perkins. McVay, Prudhomme, Chester. Maybe Steen. And then Perkins at the right tackle. That's how I think it would line up. But, again, I will say this. Everybody in this group here has, except for the two JUCO guys who redshirted last year, have played SEC football. Chester's from LSU. Boone started every game for State last year. Prudhomme was at Arkansas. Steen was going to start at Mississippi State. Started, you know, one game. McVay is maybe the one. And if he's good, great. You're going to be okay. You know, there's a reason they went after Jordan Seaton, though. They thought they wanted to get the best guy.
2: Mm-hmm.
1: They didn't get him. This is the guy they've got in.
2: And then the UAB transferred.
1: Yeah, I forgot about Brandon Sneh. Didn't have any eligibility left, so whatever.
2: Could have gotten it.
1: Probably could have gotten it. So,
2: hey, ain't no probably.
1: Yeah, you're right.
2: He could have gotten it had he wanted. What's he doing now? Is he in the supplemental draft? Is that?
1: Well, he got out quick enough to get into the actual draft, didn't he?
2: He did, didn't he?
1: But I don't think he got. I don't know if he got picked up.
2: I wonder if you could use that as your filing for the supplemental draft. As I was fighting my eligibility and couldn't.
1: Let's see here. Does not appear to have been signed by anybody.
2: May give the UFL a shot.
1: Yeah.
2: I'm not being flippant. I mean, truly, like, you know, UFL's there and.
1: Oh wait, I'm wrong. He's signed with the Montreal Alouettes. He's in the CFL.
2: Isn't that where Chad Kelly plays?
1: Maybe.
2: But he got in trouble, didn't he? Beyond the injury, he also got in some kind of trouble. His leg got shattered in half, and then...
1: Something like that, yeah.
2: Sports Talk Mississippi, Pearl River Resort Studio. Don't go anywhere.

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2: She didn't just visit the sick and poor. She moved in with them. It wasn't convenient, and it wasn't pretty, but they needed help. 12 more then joined this saint of the gutters. 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Mother Teresa couldn't do it all, but she gave her all. Compassion is in you.

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5: You're listening to Super Talk News. I'm Caleb Saylor. Authorities are investigating after the body of a missing man was located in Grenada County. Officials say 66-year-old Jeff Gann was found around 11 a.m. on Wednesday near Redgrass Road. Grenada County Coroner Douglas Yates reports that the body showed no signs of trauma and that it will not undergo an autopsy. Mississippi's U.S. senators are urging federal agriculture officials to take action before a pair of viruses threaten local farm-raised catfish. Senators Roger Wicker and Cindy Hyde-Smith penned a letter to Ag Secretary Brooke Rollins asking for the USDA to protect local species from yellow catfish virus and channel catfish virus. 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
1: On the text line, does Haydad still think Lebby needs 7 to keep his job?
0: I'm so torn on that. Like, if he goes 6-6, do I think they're going to fire him? I don't, but I do think that at that point you have no excitement for football in Starkville, and people just going to go in the apathy train at that point.
1: Do we know what the first game of next year is?
0: We don't. I'm pretty sure it's a non-conference game, but
1: 2027.
0: Yeah.
1: Missouri State in Starkville, Saturday, September 4th.
0: If Lebby goes 6-6 and he's brought back, and by the way, that is still up in the air as far as the schedule goes. You never know.
1: Yeah, things change all the time, but yeah. Just assuming that remains.
0: And we're talking about Lebby coming off a 6-6 season. He goes to a bowl. We'll give him the bowl game. 7-6. I don't know, 38,000,
1: maybe.
0: Yeah, something like that. I mean, there's nobody cares.
1: Missouri State though is a Division I team now, though.
0: Well, yeah, they're Conference USA. Yeah.
1: Somebody says, I hate to say this, but to be honest, if Mississippi State has less than 7 wins, I think we need to be disappointed. However, I don't think we can get to 8.
0: It will be, I mean, here's how you have to look at things, right? You got to break it down like this. Let me break out the helmet schedule here. So let's say State goes 3-0 in the non-conference, right? That's a good start. You're 3-0, you beat ULM, you beat Minnesota, and you beat Tennessee Tech. Got to get 5 wins out of 9. In the SEC. You got to go 5-4 to get to 8-4, right? At South Carolina, Missouri, Alabama, at LSU, Oklahoma, at Texas, Vandy, Auburn, at Ole Miss. So
1: that's really tough.
0: It's really tough. So let's just say of their home games, let's say they can beat Missouri, Vanderbilt, and Auburn, all right? And by the way, as we sit here right now, State might be favored against Vanderbilt, maybe a slight favorite against Auburn. I don't think they'd be favored against Missouri, but...
1: No,
0: we'll give them those 3, right? So now I've got to win 2 more, right? I feel like Brian O'Connor, right? I got to win 2 out of Alabama, at LSU, Oklahoma, at Texas, at Ole Miss. That's really going to be difficult. Now I'll say this: if they do that, if they are an 8-4 football team, then I think everybody's on board with Jeff Lebby. We're off and running, and you're talking about 2027. Kamario Taylor comes back as a junior, full year as a starter. He's probably a preseason All SEC guy, and you're talking about State could be a dark horse playoff contender. But that's going to be difficult. It's these first 4 games. If State is anything less than 3-1, the season is over. If they're 2-2 after the first 4 games. They're going to win maybe five. They have to find a way to beat Minnesota, beat South Carolina, beat Missouri. If they could be 4-0, you know, last year State was 4-0, and yes, the win over Arizona State was a good win, and heck, the win at Southern Mississippi wasn't a bad win by any stretch of the imagination. But that 4-0 and this 4-0 would be completely different.
1: At created this 4-0, very differently.
0: You've got 2 SEC wins already. You're thinking, I mean, at that point, 4-0, you're thinking. Well, can they beat Alabama? You know, could they find a way to upset Alabama? Alabama the next week, by the way, plays Georgia. They would absolutely be looking ahead. Could you sneak up on them? That's what you're thinking if you're 4-0. If you're 2-2, you're thinking, are they going to fire Lebby on the off week on October the 10th? Does Philip Montgomery take over as interim head coach when State plays at LSU?
1: You know,
0: that's what you're thinking.
1: You know, who's got head coaching experience that's on that staff that could be?
0: I know what you're thinking right now. I know what you're thinking. I don't know that you want to go that route again.
1: Head coach Zach Arnett.
0: I don't think that's the route you want to go. But
1: it still is wild that you have 2 former head coaches be the defensive coordinators at the same school with Arnett and then James Franklin with Pry at Virginia Tech. Yeah. You know, Arnett had the years between.
0: Yeah. Pride just stayed straight up.
1: Pride just stayed there. That is fascinating that you have that dynamic.
0: It's weird. It's very weird. So that's where State is, though, is the just fine margins.
1: Somebody says, y'all have been to the weed store with a couple exclamation points.
0: Marijuana?
1: Stay off the weed. It's June. If we're not talking about the team ceiling, then what are we talking about? Nothing.
0: What do you want me to do?
1: Nothing. And, I mean, a quality quarterback can take you a long way. Now, Taylor's not – the last iteration we saw of him was not good enough to carry a team, but the potential that we saw last time is good enough to carry a team.
0: Need to have – what you saw him running the football in the Egg Bowl is perfectly okay, but we got to get better at the passing part of things. I talk about that tomorrow's Thunder and Lightning podcast. It's our first opponent preview. We had this scrub named Michael Borky come on with us.
1: Yeah, we did. It's horrible.
0: We've talked a little Egg Bowl. And I was talking about what is the way to beat Ole Miss this year for Mississippi State. And the way to do that is, and in my opinion, the only way to do it, is that Kamario Taylor has a Cam Newton moment.
1: Mm-hmm.
0: That he goes out there and he throws for 250 and he runs for 150 and he's responsible for four or five touchdowns. That's the State. I don't think State's just going to go back and forth with Ole Miss in Oxford and beat them. They've got to have not just a good game from Kamario Taylor in that game. They got to have his best game. They got to have a game that people talk about for decades. You got to talk a game that Ole Miss fans are like, I was there when Kamario Taylor absolutely went off on Ole Miss that day. That's what you got to have to beat Ole Miss this year. Making the assumption that Ole Miss is what we think they're going to be and that Mississippi State is going to be what we think they're going to be.
1: They are who we thought they were.
0: Yeah.
1: Maybe that needs to be one of our top fives.
0: What? The top
1: best
0: five
1: press conference moments?
0: I don't have a problem with that. We could absolutely do that.
1: I'll take a little research, but, that is, I guess, the job, isn't it?
0: I was at two of them that I'm going to rank.
1: Really?
0: Oh, yeah. I'm going to rank Moorhead after the Egg Bowl in 2019.
1: I have to drag my...
0: Yeah, and I'm going to rank Mike Leach's I'm worried that we're going to evolve without hands press conference. That's an all-timer. I got to be there for that. That was so much fun.
1: Of all the good ones.
0: Dude.
1: Oh,
0: I just remember, all I remember is looking across at my buddy Stefan Krajnik, who was with the Clarion Ledger at the time. When he started talking, we just shared a little glance, and it was just like, all right, put my laptop down. I'm not going to tweet anymore. I'm just going to pay attention because I know what's happening here. And that was a lot of fun.
1: There's a lot to choose from, too. I'm a man. I'm 40.
0: Oh, yeah. You got that. Yeah, you mentioned they are what we thought they were. Playoffs. You play to win the game. You got another Jim Moore. You got Diddley Poo. Don't forget Diddley Poo.
1: Allen Iverson.
0: Allen Iverson is a good one.
1: Talking
0: for
1: about
0: sure.
1: Practice, man.
0: I'm just here so I don't get fined. Needs to be mentioned. I'm sure, yeah. There's plenty more.
1: What game would be Kamario's coming out party? At South Carolina, I think, would be the most prime candidate for that early in the season.
0: Yeah, like at Minnesota, I'm so fascinated by that game, right? Because I feel like...
1: That game's going to get buried, though, nationally.
0: It does get buried. I mean, it's the same day as Oklahoma, Michigan, and Ohio State, Texas, and Tennessee, Georgia Tech. That's fine. I'm not worried about that. I'm just thinking in terms of... There's a way State could win that game really big, right? Like, Minnesota is just not built to stop a guy like Kamario Taylor. So you have a big win. And then, the next week at South Carolina, how funny would it be, Michael Borky, if on the Monday of Monday, September the 21st, we're talking about what Kamario Taylor did to South Carolina a little bit more than we're talking about what happened with Ole Miss LSU. What if Kamario Taylor just destroys South Carolina? It seems unlikely.
1: I regret, no matter what happens in Ole Miss LSU, will be talked about more.
0: What if it's just a boring 13-10 game? It's like
1: the least likely of outcomes right there.
0: That is the least likely. That's the, yeah. I would think that Ole Miss winning that game 66-0 is more likely than the final score being 13-10.
1: I think I agree.
0: I think much better chance of that happening. So, but I mean that's the game, you know, because here's what happens: Camario goes over to South Carolina, he throws for 250 and runs just for 125, and State wins. What are they talking about coming into the game? You know, they always kind of look back as other stuff's happening. They're going to talk about that for a minute. You're going to have, you know, McElroy and McDonough or Herbstreit and Fowler talking about, like, by the way, another thing happened in the state of Mississippi today was this. And so, I don't know. Maybe it's that Missouri game. That's a night game. Depends on what channel it's on. But if 3-0, State's 3-0, could get some national pub on that one.
1: Sports Talk Mississippi, we will wrap the show up with you next. Stick with us.

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0: U.S. Open gets started at about 5:30 Central tomorrow morning from Shinnecock Hills. The wind is going to be insane to the point where balls might not even stay on the 11th green. It's going to be just wind won't allow it, and the green is shaped a certain way, and wind might just blow every ball off the green. It's going to be carnage. A funny moment, though, Haydad. You'll appreciate this. A very guys being dudes moment in a practice round today.
1: You got my attention.
0: So Gary Woodland was playing with Scottie Scheffler, and I forget the other guy in their group, but Gary Woodland hits it 60 to 70 yards further than Scottie off the tee. And
1: I just can't believe you forgot Sam Burns like that.
0: Sam Burns in the group?
1: Yeah. That's what Google says.
0: Shreveport, Louisiana.
1: Yeah, shout out. Shout out to Bunky Perkins.
0: And so, obviously, Scottie and Burns stop at their ball, and Woodland has to walk a mile to his, and when he gets to his ball, Haydad, he pulls out his rangefinder, points it at Scottie, gets the distance between him and Scottie, gets his phone out of his bag, calls Scottie to tell him the number of yards that he outdrove him by.
1: Nice. That's good stuff.
0: Sitting there on the course, hey, Scottie, I'm 70 yards ahead of you, buddy. Hangs up the phone. Oh, man, I love that. Almost as good as some Tiger was a great four-letter word talker. He was among the best, as it turns out. But pretty good stuff. What's coming up on Thunder and Lightning here in a little bit?
1: I think we'll continue some of this discussion, obviously, about Mario Taylor. But we got to dive into the transfer portal a little bit. Mississippi State having some success there. And from we don't talk about it too often anymore, but from a high school recruiting point, State picked up four commitments this past weekend, including one of the top players in the state, so we'll talk about that.
0: Running back, right?
1: Running back from Winona, Mississippi. Winona's been good to State over the past couple of years. We'll talk about all that, plus, other stuff on Thunder and Lightning.
0: Yeah. I did see there was an in-state player that committed to Colorado?
1: Mm-hmm.
0: And in one of my groups, people were like, how could they let that happen? How could, and they pulled Lebby into it. They're like, how could Lebby and Pete let this happen? And I said, guys, I'd be willing to bet that recruitment opens itself up by season's end. I wouldn't stress too much about that one in particular.
1: I would also bet that if Lebby and or Golding really, truly wanted the guy, that it would be done.
0: Because Coach Prime's not going to be at Colorado after this
1: year. Strikes
0: me as a
1: guy who will decommit from Colorado and end up at Memphis or something like that.
0: Yeah.
1: But I could be wrong. We'll see.
0: We talked about it at the time. There was no structure. There was no organization. It was a mess. I did not think that the momentum and everything would be this, would just poof, disappear, dust in the wind, shout out Kansas with mm-hmm. Colorado. I mean, it all of the goodwill is gone.
1: Yeah. Well, they had one good year.
0: And it wasn't even that good.
1: I mean, they
0: good.
1: Won nine games with a Heisman Trophy winner and a, say what you want, but I mean, there was a time where we thought Shedeur Sanders was going to be the number two pick in the draft.
0: Like, he started games for the Browns last year.
1: That combination should win more than nine games.
0: In that conference.
1: Yeah, and didn't. Well, I mean, almost in any conference. You tell me. Right now, if you tell me right now that Kewon Lacy is going to win the Heisman Trophy and Trinidad Chambliss is going to be a first-round pick, buddy, I'll tell you that Ole Miss is probably going to win the national title.
0: Or at least.
1: They're for sure getting in the playoff. For sure.
0: They should.
1: So, yeah, that's definitely underachieved.
0: Got a lot of health issues, too. Part of me wonders if he just... Again, structurally, it seemed like he was never really up for it. But now in particular, when you've had the health stuff that he's had, maybe you just go enjoy life, man. You've made millions more now as a head coach. Just go hang out, be a scout, that kind of thing. Be a pundit for TV, host a podcast, I don't know. It just
1: do something, yeah.
0: Something besides what you're doing.
1: You would think, because money's not an issue for him. He's got plenty of that. Like, your health needs to be more important.
0: Mm-hmm.
1: My guess is this is Deion's last year as a head coach. Yeah. Look, the experiment worked. He had some success. I think if he had been completely healthy and completely committed to this, in terms of like, I'm going to go visit recruits and stuff,
0: yeah,
1: could have had a lot of success. But it's just not right.
0: More Haydad coming up here in about 8 minutes from right now. In the meantime, I'm signing off. I will see you guys tomorrow at 3 o'clock. Stick around for an hour of Haydad.
1: Tomorrow's Borky's Friday.
0: It is my Friday. Shout out the United States national team for some stupid reason playing at 2 o'clock Central on a Friday when you control when you play. I don't get it, but oh well. Anyway, I'll see you guys tomorrow. Hey, Dad, we'll see you here in just a few minutes. Good night.

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1: This is a Fox News alert. I'm John Zossier. White House officials told Fox that President Trump has now signed a memorandum of understanding with Iran. As U.S. and Iran agreeing to extend a ceasefire for 60 days, negotiators continue to discuss other issues, including Iran's ballistic missile program.
2: If other countries have them, it's a little bit unfair for them not to have some. A ballistic missile is not the same thing as what we're talking about when we talk nuclear.
1: The Federal Reserve keeping interest rates steady today as expected. There were some notable changes. The bank released a shorter statement to explain its decision. The new Fed chair, Kevin Warsh, telling reporters he wants to overhaul communications, including the summary of economic projections.
3: I have encouraged my colleagues to continue to do so. I, however, have refrained from offering any projections of my own consistent with my long-held views.
1: This was Warsh's first Fed meeting as chair. America's listening to Fox News.
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7: 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If you get injured in an accident, call Mama Justice for a free consultation at 662-883-6262. Jane Granberry is just days into her reign as Miss Mississippi, but she already has her sights set on Miss America.
8: It's less than 75 days at this point. We're in the earlier kind of season of people being crowned, so I have enough time to get prep in order and continuing to do the job of Miss Mississippi while preparing to take on possibly the job of Miss America, which is, even the fact that I'm saying that, is kind of insane.
7: The Hattiesburg native and former Miss Capital City will compete in Miss America in late August, early September. The national pageant will be in West Palm Beach, Florida, and if she wins, Granberry would be the fifth Mississippian to win it all, the last coming in 1986 when Susan Aiken received the crown.
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2: If you watched any of this year's NBA Finals, you weren't alone. Actually, it was a record number of viewers. Fox's Tony Genualdo.
3: The 2026 NBA Finals was the most watched NBA Finals since 1998. That according to new Nielsen data that showed the five-game series averaged 20.6 million viewers on ABC and ESPN, a 100% jump from last year's seven-game final series. Game 5 on Saturday had an average audience of 24.5 million viewers, with a peak number of 33 million in the closing moments of the New York Knicks' championship victory over the San Antonio Spurs.
2: Oxford native and Magnolia Heights graduate Cooper Pratt made his MLB debut Tuesday night with the Milwaukee Brewers. He did go 0-for-3, but will try to get that first big league hit tonight when Milwaukee plays Cleveland at 6:40. I'm JT Mitchell.
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9: It's Wednesday night, so you know what that means. It's Thunder and Lightning live here on Super Talk Mississippi. I'm Brian Haydad. Rhino is in Studio X. He's drawing up the tactics board for us right now as he is locked in, I'm going to assume, on Ghana and Panama. I hope nothing happens while we're in the middle of a break and you got to push a button. Just try to stay with me, Rhino, as best you can. Let me know, though, what's going on in that game. I am interested in it. I am interested in talking some Mississippi State sports with you guys. I appreciate you have joined me. If you want to talk with me, do it on the C-Spire text line, 601-879-4395. And, of course, we're presented by Dossett Big Four over in Tupelo, 47 years of serving the community in North Mississippi. If you're looking for a new car, I got a place for you to go, 628 South Gloucester Street in Tupelo, Dossett Big Four, or check out their website, DossettBig4.com. We start tonight with baseball. I know baseball is over for Mississippi State. The regular season ends. But the transfer portal never ends. So as you might have guessed, it's been a very busy start to the transfer portal for Mississippi State, now sitting on five commitments. Here's what the thing that stands out that I like. As we all know, Jacob Parker, freshman All-American. State has added two other freshman All-Americans to this list, and they are some big bats. Brady Christman from Georgia Southern, or Georgia State, I'm sorry. Is it Georgia State or Georgia Southern? I've seen conflicting opinions on this. Georgia Southern. All right, we'll go with that. Big bat for the Eagles this past year, as I mentioned, a freshman All-American. And, I mean, 6 foot, 210-pounder, Sunbelt Freshman of the Year on the season. Hit, where are the stats here, guys? Hit 384 on the season, 12 home runs. I think he's got a lot to give to Mississippi State. I think he can provide some protection for Jacob Parker in this lineup. And that's one of the things you got to look at in this is you've got Parker. You got to work around him in the lineup. How do you make that work? I think Cressman can do that. The other name to know is Josiah Overbeek, another big guy, 6'4", 230-pounder. This is probably, I'll say possibly, this might be the Ace Reese replacement. This might be the guy who goes to third base for the Bulldogs. Again, a huge power hitter last year. He hit 314 for the Black Knights, 17 home runs, 44 RBI. The number that stands out for me, though, for him, for a power hitter like that, 56 walks to only 41 strikeouts. Slugged 712, on-base percentage of 514. That's an OPS of 1.226. That's really, really impressive. Also got hit 9 times. So what does he do? He gets on base. So that's a very good one for Mississippi State. And then Jake Souders coming to Mississippi State from Samford, another potential power guy in this lineup for Mississippi State. 13 home runs a season ago for Sir Samford. Hit 13 home runs both years, so 26 home runs in 2 years at Samford. Hit 356 last year. Also stole 31 bases in 2 seasons, so maybe provides a little more athleticism. Probably going to be, if I had to guess, maybe your right fielder, maybe your left fielder. I think Parker probably stays in right, put this guy in left. And then with center, I don't know if they're able to go back into the transfer portal or if they want to see if Aiden Teal wants to stick around for another year. I don't know the answer to that question, but probably that's the way it's going to go. And then, when you think about State last year and where they were weak, obviously the bullpen is where that's going to stand out. So they've added 2 pieces there. Zach Russell, who's a guy I like because he's SEC proven. Pitched at South Carolina last year, had an ERA under 3. A guy who has proven he can get outs in the Southeastern Conference. Perfect. Sign me up. And then Carson Fair, who had 10 saves for the Memphis Tigers last year, he would like to try to get that closer role locked down for Mississippi State. I don't know if Jack Bauer is going to, they're going to try to give him a run at closer. And maybe next year he looks at like he can be the Friday night guy, kind of what they did with Landon Sims, hopefully without the injury issues. Or does Bauer go into the starting lineup next year, starting rotation, as maybe your Sunday guy? I don't know the answer to that, but Carson Farah is a good piece to have. So State, when you look at what they've got left to do, got to figure out first base. Blake Beavis, Reed Stallman, gone. Got to get a first baseman in here. Second base, I think Sean James is going to get first crack at that. But it would not hurt to bring in another guy to compete with him. Shortstop, Ryder Woodson, that's locked in. Maybe Overbeek over at third. Malewski, they're trying to get everything wrapped up with him from an NIL standpoint to make sure he's back for another season. I think that's a guy who could have a big season and find his way into a much higher draft position. He was starting to figure it out there at the end of the year, was hitting the ball really, really well. And then in the outfield, Souders on one corner, Parker on the other, and then we'll see about center field if they're able to go into the portal and bring another guy in, or do they like what they have with Teal? Obviously, you've got freshmen to consider. I don't know if there's a guy in the freshman class that can come in on day one and do what Jacob Parker did. I mean, that's asking a lot, but State does have a couple of highly touted guys in there. A guy like Rocco Maniscalco could maybe come in and solidify that middle infield a little bit, maybe play second or short. I don't know if that's the case or not, but we shall see. But I think State's off to a pretty good start to the portal season, with the 5 guys they brought in. I think, like I said, they do need to get some more depth. That's one of the things that, was an underrated piece for State this year, in my opinion. Think about how like the season played along and the way Blake Beavis came from the bench and had some moments. Vitas Valencias became one of State's most consistent hitters. He didn't start the first two-thirds of the season. Sean James had some big moments off the bench for Mississippi State. You know, I thought that James Nunnally had one of the biggest plays of the season coming off the bench when he had the diving catch against LSU. State's got to have some more guys that like that. They need to get some more depth. They don't need to be relying on freshmen to provide that. That's going to be it, and that's a tough sell. It's a tough sell for State also with the bullpen, right? Think about if you're a pitcher in the portal, you want to get an opportunity to start. Well, here at State, you're not starting over Valinkas or McPherson, and you're probably not going to start over Bauer or Stone, if whoever that Sunday guy is. So you've got to convince guys to come in and take bullpen roles. Now, maybe you find a guy who wants to be the closer, and that's great. But it's tough to tell a guy who, you know, may have been starting at a group of six or start, you know, a younger player from a power four who wants to get that opportunity that, yeah, you can come to Mississippi State and we'll give you a great NIL deal. But right now, all we've got to offer is some midweek stuff, and maybe you can pitch on the weekends in relief. That's a tough sell. So, you know, any guys they bring in, they have to kind of know that. They know they're not going to be starting on Friday and Saturday because that's where Valinkas and McPherson are going to go. And then, like I said, they've still got some pieces to figure out, you know, in the actual starting lineup, you know, starting at first base. We got a text here from Jay in Baltimore. It says Tanner Allen to first base. We know a judge. Well, Tanner, he played it as a freshman. Yeah, I guess he could go back to first. If we're going to go that route, we go get Hunter Hines back. You know, that Hunter Hines in this lineup with Jacob Parker in front of him. Oh my gosh, I'm getting excited just thinking about that. Unfortunately, I don't think it's going to be the case for Mississippi State. I will tell you another name to maybe watch out for is Sullivan Reed. That's the guy. If you said pick a freshman that could be the potential Jacob Parker like player, that's the guy. And assuming he makes it to campus, and I think that he will. But you know, from Meridian and big time power potential for this guy. Whether one of the top players in the country coming out of high school. Could he be that guy? Maybe. Maybe. I think it's unfair to put those expectations on anybody. Parker may just be one of one. But can you have a freshman come in and give you a good year? And I mean, I'm not asking for 320, 330 with 18 home runs like I got out of Parker. Can I get 280 with 10 to 12 home runs? I'll take that out of a true freshman. What are my thoughts on the other left-hander, Miller? I think he's a big piece for Mississippi State this upcoming year. Big bullpen piece. Maybe a midweek starter kind of guy. I liked everything I saw from him. The guys that State should bring back from a pitching standpoint, and most of the guys who they aren't bringing back are in the portal. Pitcher's in the portal, Foster, Billingsley. We'll see what happens with Maddox Burns. I think he'll probably get drafted. But Valinkas, McPherson, Stone, Bauer, Maddox Miller, Jack Gleason, that's a good start. It's a good start. You need to go get you four or five more guys to put in that bullpen, and you're probably in a pretty good spot with some of the incoming freshmen. You've got a couple of incoming freshmen who could – I don't know if they can give you the same kind of numbers that Miller gave. Miller was so underrated, I thought, this year. Really good pitcher. That's a guy whose future I'm very, very excited for. But Miller, Gleason, Bauer, that's kind of the future there, and then you build around those guys. So, all right, we don't talk a lot of high school recruiting anymore, but Mississippi State had a good weekend on that front, bringing in some top guys, including some of the best players in the state of Mississippi. We'll talk about that when we come back. This is Thunder and Lightning Live here on Super Talk Mississippi. Back with you in just a moment.

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Back here on Thunder and Lightning, Super Talk Mississippi. 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It's been a while since we've been able to do this, but Rhino, if you would. Been a busy month on the recruiting front for Mississippi State, and the month of June has been a productive one. For Jeff Lebby and company, 7 commitments since the calendar turned to June. Now, let's start with the overhaul here. Let's talk about the big picture. Are any of these guys just can't miss prospect, outstanding difference maker guys that can contribute in year one? I don't know. I would be very surprised. But one thing State has kind of gotten away from the past couple years, and the thing that made Dan Mullen very successful, is dominating this state in recruiting, getting the best guys as much as you can on a year-in, year-out basis. State needs to get back to that, in my opinion. So, pretty good start here with some of these guys. It started on Sunday morning with Aiden Coleman, linebacker out of Louisville, Mississippi, Louisville High School. If Chuck Dunlap, if you're listening, I'll give Louisville credit as one of the dominant programs, not the dominant program in the state, but one of them, one of the top two or three for sure. 6'2", 215-pound linebacker. I mean, I'll just go ahead and tell you, by and large, if you told me you got a defensive player from Louisville, I feel pretty good about their chances of being a good college football player. They know how to play defense in Winston County. Gavonte Pitts, defensive back out of Nashville, East Nashville Magnet School. This is a guy that, you know, again, when you look at the offers, they're not super impressive. This is a guy that, you know, I look at him and I go, okay, I hope he's got, you know, I hope he's got great upside. I hope this is a good evaluation, because when you tell me that Mississippi State pulls a player in from Nashville, Tennessee, and what are the offers? East Carolina, Memphis, Arkansas State, Charlotte. I mean, I don't get super fired up. I'm just going to be honest with you on that one. That's those two guys. We'll see how they pan out. The two guys I'm excited about. First off, from Winona, an area that's had some good times for Mississippi State lately. Yoshawn Hudson, running back, 5'11", 195, listed as a 4-star back on Rivals/On3. State's got 2 really good running back commitments in this class with him and Christian Alexander, the kid from Tunica. And that comes off of a year prior where they had 2 really good running back commitments in J.J. Hill and Cooper Crosby. Anthony Tucker is the coach on the Mississippi State campus who has done the best job of earning his money. Has coached good running backs at State. Devon Booth was really good in 2024. Last year, Fluff Bothwell was good, you know, right up until he got hurt. I don't think he was the same quite as much after that. The offensive line played a role in that as well. He's recruited really well since he's gotten to Mississippi State. I'm very pleased with Anthony Tucker. He's the coach. If you said Jeff Lebby is going to lose his job and you can keep one guy, that would probably be the guy I'd want to keep for Mississippi State. I'd like to see the next coach. You've got to keep him on staff. And then maybe I'm just biased. Maybe it's just a Vicksburg thing. But Nash Morgan, a name that should be very familiar to State fans, the Morgan name. All 3 of the Morgan brothers playing at Mississippi State. Josh, probably the most famous of them. Now he's the head football coach at Warren Central, which is where Nash Morgan plays. He's the quarterback for the Vikings down there, led them to a state championship, will be one of the favorites to repeat this season. And just an outstanding athlete. Now, plays quarterback right now, but will probably make the change to safety when his time comes at Mississippi State. I will say this, and maybe, like I said, maybe I'm overthinking it, or maybe, you know, I'm being unfair to the other guys. But you got to have some guys that just want to wear maroon and white on your roster. And you got to have some guys that, and it helps that they're outstanding football players like Nash Morgan is. This is a kid who I think can help State down the road because he's just a football player. You know, he's playing a position right now because he's the best athlete on the field.
But when he gets to the secondary, I think he can be a difference maker for Mississippi State. Again, maybe I'm just biased because I know the family and I'm from Vicksburg, but I'm excited about Nash Morgan at Mississippi State. I think he can be a big-time player for the Bulldogs. Now, look, this class right now, it's ranked 54th in the country. It's ranked 15th in the SEC. The average score is 85.04. Not great. What I will say is this. And it's been like this under Lebby for whatever reason. You know, for years, State was a team under Mullen and really under Moorhead too, and to a certain extent under Leach, that they would fill up the class by kickoff. By the time the game, first game was kicked off, you had 20 to 25 guys in the class, and then it was just, let's hold on to them. You know, and in Mullen's case, he didn't do a great job of holding on to a lot, especially his top-rated guys. He would have guys get flipped. I thought after year one with Leach, he did a pretty good job. You know, year one, remember MJ Daniels flipped from him on signing day. Malik Nabers flipped on signing day. Nothing you could really do with Nabers when an Louisiana kid, when LSU comes calling at the last minute, that's all you got to have. I always laugh when you look at the pictures of his signing, of his ceremony. He's wearing a maroon tie to sign with LSU. MJ Daniels was, you know, an Ole Miss flip. And, you know, after that, I thought State did a better job of locking that down. Under Lebby, the past 2 years they've been active late in the signing period. Of course, you had the crazy signing day flip of Tyler Lockhart 2 years ago, and then last year, you know, late in the process, Braylon Womack, Micah Nickerson flipped to Mississippi State. They got a couple of other players, you know, T. Crittenden, a little late in the process, flipping him from Florida State. So Lebby, for whatever reason, has found a way to make Mississippi State a player closer to signing day, which was just never the case, you know, the previous decade. So what I would say is when you look at the state of Mississippi this year, and there's some good players in the state this year for sure. You know, three of the top players in the state are defensive linemen. I think that all three of those guys are going to end up playing major college football and in the SEC. I think that, you know, you've got some good offensive linemen in the state this year. I think that by and large, State will have an opportunity to flip two or three of those guys. I don't know if they'll get any of them. I don't know if they'll get them all. But I think that no matter where they're committed come right now, come in the next week or so, that by the time we get to the season's end, if State has had a successful season and if Jeff Lebby looks like he's going to be the coach in 2027, if he has it, well, then all bets are off. We've got to talk about a totally different coach and things of that nature. But if State can find a way to be a 7-win team or better this year,

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1: And look, I'd state tried really hard to flip the two JA kids last year who ended up signing with Tennessee. They couldn't seal the deal for whatever reason. Maybe Tennessee was willing to renegotiate or whatever, but that's not a bad strategy. You know, let the other team set the market and then come in late with a bigger offer. I think most business people who are trying to acquire businesses would tell you that's a great idea. So, and they, that's how you got to look at things nowadays. You got to look at it from a perception point of business and money and acquiring assets, you know, more on cross in the morning. But if that's the plan for Mississippi State, I'll be interested to see how they show up at the end of the season. And if they're able to, you know, get some of these four-star guys that are in the state of Mississippi, but which a few of these guys are in areas traditionally you would think Mississippi State would do really well. Mitchell Turner, number two player in the state. He's from Louisville. Ben Jarvis Shoemaker, who's committed to Ole Miss. He's from Ackerman. Antonio Berry is from Tupelo. These are areas. You know, Tyson Robinson, who's a running back. I don't know if State would want to get a third running back in this class, but he's from Brandon. These are areas where you expect Mississippi State to do a little bit better than they have the past couple of seasons, especially this season. But, again, we'll wait and see on that and see how it all pans out for the Bulldogs at the end. So don't talk a lot of high school recruiting anymore. It's one of those things where I think that if you're getting good offensive and defensive linemen, that's important because it's just so tough to get those guys, especially the top guys out of the portal. Those are the guys that command mega, mega bucks. Not that State couldn't. They were obviously in the discussion last year for Jordan Seaton, but it's just tougher. It would be easier if you can get some of these guys in from the high school perspective and just keep them on your roster. It's always cheaper to retain, I think, than it is to try to go get new players. That's just the way I look at it. We're going to talk a little more football when we come back. Earlier today on Sports Talk Mississippi, we talked about over-unders for wins. State's number is interesting. I don't know if I agree with it or not. I still, as you know, it's June 17th. I still don't have a great feel for where I want to predict this team and what I think they're going to be, mainly because I think they have some question marks that I can't answer until I actually watch them play. But we will talk about that number when we come back and my thoughts on it. So we'll do that in just a minute. Back in a few. Here on Sports Talk, I'm sorry, here on Thunder and Lightning, Super Talk Mississippi. Back with you in just a minute.
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5: I'm JT Mitchell with Super Talk News, brought to you by Mama Justice. If you get injured in an accident, call Mama Justice for a free consultation at 662-883-6262. Jane Granberry is just days into her reign as Miss Mississippi, but she already has her sights set on Miss America.
6: It's less than 75 days at this point. We're in the earlier kind of season of people being crowned, so I have enough time to get prep in order and continuing to do the job of Miss Mississippi while preparing to take on possibly the job of Miss America, which is, even the fact that I'm saying that, is kind of insane.
5: The Hattiesburg native and former Miss Capital City will compete in Miss America in late August, early September. The national pageant will be in West Palm Beach, Florida, and if she wins, Granberry would be the fifth Mississippian to win it all, the last coming in 1986 when Susan Aiken received the crown.
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13: 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I'm Brian Haydad. 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If you want to join the show, do it on the C-Spire text line, 601-879-4395. Our friends at BetMGM, I don't know if they're actually our friends. I don't know anybody that works for BetMGM, but regardless of that, put out some SEC win totals this week, and just a couple of interesting ones. Georgia at 9.5, that feels like really easy money to go over. Texas at 9.5, probably the same. LSU, 8.5. I feel like it's either going to go way over or not over. I feel like, I don't think they're going to win 9, I'll put it that way. They're either going to win 11 or they're going to win 8, something like that. Ole Miss is at 7.5. That's an interesting number. That's a lot, not a lot of faith in Pete Golding number from Vegas. I don't know how much I agree with that or not. That roster is so good that Golding would have to. I mean, even Moorhead won 8 games year one. So down the way a little bit is Mississippi State, tied for last in terms of predicted wins or over under wins. Win total 4.5. Kentucky, Mississippi State, Arkansas all sitting at 4.5. I would take Arkansas to go under and not bat an eyelash. I'll just go ahead and let you know that. Kentucky, I don't know. A new coach, a lot of new at Kentucky. I'd probably stay away. And then there's Mississippi State, which, interestingly enough, the over and the under bet are the exact same, -115. So that tells you that Vegas feels really strongly about the about that number. What do I think of it? I said it earlier. I have less of a feel for this. I didn't have a great feel for this team last year. I thought that I think I put them at 4-8. I was really close to being correct, and I was also really close to being very, very wrong. This season, I haven't locked in yet. But this is how I'm looking at it. So to go over, to get to 5 wins. All right, we'll give them ULM and Tennessee Tech. Okay. I think to get to 5 wins, you almost certainly have to give them Minnesota. I don't think if you lose to Minnesota, I don't think you're going 5-4 in the SEC. So 3-0 in non-conference. That's a great start to getting over 4.5. Got to win 4 of your 9 conference games, right? No, I'm sorry. You got to win 2 of your 9 conference games. At South Carolina, Missouri at home, Alabama at home, at LSU, Oklahoma at home, at Texas, Vanderbilt at home, Auburn at home, and then at Ole Miss. So let's just scratch the ones we think that are for sure losses today. We'll scratch out Alabama, at LSU, at Oklahoma, and then at Texas. I won't scratch out the Egg Bowl as a for sure loss. We'll get rid of it in just a second. But we do know that it's the Egg Bowl. Some crazier things have happened. The worst Mississippi State team in the last 2 decades went up to Oxford 2 years ago and was in the game deep into the fourth quarter. I don't think State will beat Ole Miss, though. So I will take them off. But I don't put that in the same tier as the other 4 games that I mentioned. So I got to get 2 wins from this group. At South Carolina, Missouri, Vanderbilt at home, Auburn at home. Can you go 2-2 in that? That's 5-7. Now, never mind that 5-7 opens a whole new can of worms of do you keep Levy from 5-7? I wouldn't. We're simply just talking in terms of getting the over on over under here. I tend to think State could go 2-2 in that. I tend to think that. I think at South Carolina will be very tough. Missouri being a night game could happen. Vanderbilt's going to be starting a true freshman quarterback. I just have to think they're going to regress a little bit. Auburn, I'm not huge on Auburn this year. If you've listened to Thunder and Lightning, the podcast, I've talked about that. I said that I have Auburn at 5-7 on the season. I'm just not super high on them this upcoming season. So can State win 2 of those games? I think so, for sure. Now it's the next question. I think they can get over 4.5. Can they win enough games that you feel good about Jeff Lebby's tenure at Mississippi State? And what is that number? Is it 6? I don't think it's 6. 6-6, Mississippi State, people are just like, what are they doing? And I've said this before, and I will continue to say it, and I will not deviate from it, and I will not be talked out of it. If we live in a world where Kurt Cignetti can go to Indiana and in 2 years win a national title, then we can live in a world where Jeff Lebby can go to Mississippi State and in 3 years win 8 games and make that be his expectation level. If I can't make that my expectation level after 3 seasons, then I don't have the right guy. Simple as that. 8 wins will be exceedingly difficult. You've got to go 3-0 and win 5 of your 9 SEC games. And we already said we don't think State's going to beat Alabama, LSU, Oklahoma, and Texas, so you got to win the other 5. You got to win at South Carolina, Missouri, Vanderbilt, Auburn, and at Ole Miss. Now, look, if they do that, unbelievable. 8-4, you feel great about Jeff Lebby going forward, going into next season. That's an incredibly difficult task. I mean, I would not sit here and predict that as we sit here today. I would not. That's going to be really, really hard to do. Seven wins, even if I take Ole Miss out, which is a game like, again, I don't think State's going to win here. They've got to go undefeated the other games. They got to win at South Carolina, Missouri, Vanderbilt, and Auburn. That's to get to seven, right? No, I said Missouri, yeah. South Carolina, Missouri, Vanderbilt, Auburn. Oh, am I wrong? Yeah, that would be seven. That's four wins in the conference, 4-5 in the conference, and 3-0 in the non-conference. At 7-5, I at least feel like things are moving in the right direction. And I'm willing to look at it and go, okay, next year, maybe you can get to 9 wins. Maybe. With another year of Kamara. I don't know. Am I being unfair in my expectations? I don't think that I am. It can't be unfair. I can't be asking too much of Jeff Lebby after your third full season to just be a top 25 team. If I'm asking too much of Lebby at that point, what are we doing? What are you paying him for? I'm not going crazy by saying Jeff Lebby in his third season, his third full recruiting class, his third full transfer class, he's made some changes on the coaching staff. This should be 8 wins. And yeah, I know it's going to be super difficult, but that's what they pay you for. That's what the money's for. You are what? 10 minutes away from being, you were what? A few minutes away from Tennessee? A few minutes away from Texas, and if you don't throw an interception against Florida, you're at 8 wins last year, and we're having a totally different conversation about Jeff Lebby and Mississippi State. We're talking about Jeff Lebby and Mississippi State as being one of the hot teams in the country. They'd probably be ranked. It's just not an unfair expectation. And if anybody tells you that it is, I want you to look them in the eye and tell them that they're wrong. They're wrong. And look, there's a difference between an expectation and a prediction and what you think. All right, do I think State's going to win 8 games? Would I predict that? No, I would not. But it is absolutely fair for me to expect that Jeff Lebby is able to do that. I know that maybe that doesn't sound like it makes sense, but in my brain it does. I don't know about y'all's. Aren't at a plus if they can average 30 plus points a game. I mean, what did they average last year? Let me see the numbers. And yes, I understand that, you know, it's skewed by the fact that they put up 60 plus on Alcorn, and they scored, you know, 30 plus on Northern Illinois and Southern Mississippi. But State last season averaged right at 30 points per game, right? Get the old trusty the Thunder and Lightning branded calculator out. I don't know if it is or not, but yeah, they averaged 30.4 points per game last year. Only were held to single digits once, and that was against a really good Texas A&M team. Put 38 on the board on Texas, put 34 on the board on Tennessee, put 38 on Arkansas. Yeah, 21 on Georgia is a little misleading because there were some late scores there. But offensively, they were good enough. I mean, in reality, offensively, they were good enough to probably win 8 or 9 games. Defense was where the problem was because they gave up, you'll never guess, that many points per game, 30.3 points per game. And that is really skewed because the first four games, 17, 20, 0, and 10. That's your first four games. You're giving up 30, 47, divided by 4. You're giving up 12 points per game. Then it's 41, 31, 23, 45, 35, 41, 49, 38, 43. Once they started playing, you know, big-time teams, it fell apart on them. Got to be better. But, yes, you're correct. Arnett is a big plus for Mississippi State, a huge plus. I think if he had been here last year, we were talking about State, again, a lot differently. We'll see. I like I said, though, I refuse to temper my expectation on this. I refuse. If Cignetti can win a national title in 2 seasons, Jeff Lebby can be a top 25 team in 3 seasons. And if you don't believe that, well, we just got different expectations, different levels of belief in what Mississippi State football should be. We'll finish it up when we come back. Thunder and Lightning live here on Super Talk Mississippi.
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0: Let's wrap things up here with you on a Wednesday evening. Thunder and Lightning Live, Super Talk Mississippi, presented by Dossett Big Four. Rhino has not missed a beat, although he has been locked in on Ghana versus Panama.
1: That's correct.
0: Okay. Big one tonight, obviously. You know, the big one today was England and Croatia, but I mean, I'll be watching Uzbekistan and Colombia. Don't think that I won't be. You said you've watched every minute?
1: Every minute, if not live, I've watched it on replay.
0: That's outstanding. I'm doing the best I can. You know, there are sometimes I can't. I'm doing podcasts or whatever, but I've had almost every game up. So I've seen at least a moment of every game thus far, so that's been a lot of fun.
1: I'm averaging 3.5 hours of sleep a night.
0: Okay. You do what you got to do. Are there any games? You know, Palmer Home Radiothon is July 16th. Are the games scheduled for that day?
1: I have tried to avoid jinxing it to be a little superstitious, so I haven't double-checked that far out.
0: Well, you're going to make me do it. So, all right, here. Let's do this. They just got the group stage, and then... All right, here we go. July 4th, July 11th. July... Nope, you're good. The semifinals are the 14th and the 15th, and then the finals are the 18th and the 19th. You're good. Good stuff. Good stuff. So before we get out of here tonight, I'd like you guys to just indulge me for a second. I'm going to talk about something a little bit personal, but my good friend Paul Jones, who manages the Mississippi State On 3 site, has been suffering from some health issues lately. He's in the hospital currently. I believe that he is struggling right now. And I just want to, if you guys are the praying type, I'm not going to ask you. If you're not, whatever you want to do. But if you would, please keep his family and keep him in your prayers right now. He is a really good man, a good friend, a good reporter, and a father, a grandfather. And I want to see him back this football season in the press box with me, making all with that dry sense of humor of his. Hopefully he's going to be okay. So, Paul, I want to let you know that for me and my family, we're saying prayers for you. And I hope from all of us here at the Super Talk family and all of our listeners that I can say the same. So, Paul, please get better soon. We want to see you back doing the things that we know you're the best at, and that's covering Mississippi State sports and being up there with us in the press box enjoying another football season. So we're thinking about you, Paul, and your lovely wife and your kids. I want to thank you guys. Hope let you guys know that we're thinking about you right now. Don't like to do that too often. Don't try not to go down the personal road with you guys too often. But I thought that one deserved a mention. I saw that State's expecting another commitment from baseball, but that's been a couple of hours now and nothing has popped up. So I don't know if that's O'Connor is he'll tweet every now and then Diamond Dogs plus one or something and let you know that a commitment's coming. That happened earlier today, I want to say. Let me double check that, but. Still, to my knowledge, that has not broken. Yeah, he tweeted 4 hours ago, Diamond Dogs plus one, but there has not been anything come out yet. So waiting on that to happen. We'll see what happens down the road for that one, but may have something else to talk about later. Thunder and Lightning podcast tomorrow. We've been talking about it a lot. This is we are 12 weeks away from the start of the season. If you're a longtime listener to the podcast, you know that we like to do opponent previews 12 weeks out. We do a preview a week. We start at the end so that when we get to week one, we're previewing week one. It's worked out well for us in the past. What that means, though, is it's time to talk about the Egg Bowl. So Michael Borky was kind enough to join me. We'll talk a good bit about the Egg Bowl, and then myself and Carlo Barone give our thoughts on what has to happen for Mississippi State to break this. It's not a streak because there's a win in the middle, but it's the biggest stretch of Ole Miss dominance in this rivalry since the mid-80s. They've won five of the last six. They will be favored to win six out of the last seven. So how does Mississippi State break that jinx? What do they have to do to – jinx isn't the right word, but how do they break that streak? What can they do? Can they do it? We talk about that on tomorrow's Thunder and Lightning podcast, so I certainly hope that you will tune in. And, of course, wherever you get podcasts, Thunder and Lightning, the Rebel Report, the Eagle Hour, and the Sports Talk Mississippi podcast. It's all available. It's all no charge. You get everything. At Sports Talk Mississippi, you get it commercial free. I mean, we are literally not charging you one thing to listen to that. So go check that out if you haven't already. I'm kind of running out of stuff to talk about. It's June. We are 100% into the off season though. There's no question about that, and you know, we are a month and 3-4 days away from the start of SEC Media Days. So we you know, it's not that far away, but at the same time, you know that it is. So we'll get through it together as we always have. Appreciate you guys tuning in here on a Wednesday night. You have a lot of options for your Wednesday night radio needs. We appreciate you making Thunder and Lightning your broadcast of choice. Talk to you guys again very soon. Be on Sports Talk Mississippi tomorrow. And, of course, Thunder and Lightning podcast will be up wherever you guys get podcasts. 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
2: This is a Fox News alert. I'm Tom Rigotti. President Trump has signed a ceasefire deal with Iran, setting up negotiations over the country's nuclear program over the next 60 days. Fox's Jared Halpern reports.
3: The agreement requires Iran to open up the Strait of Hormuz for toll-free transit and lifts the U.S. naval blockade.
4: Then it's a memorandum of understanding. If it doesn't get done in 60 days, that's all right. We go back to bombing.
3: President Trump says the U.S. is not providing money to Iran.
2: But the agreement requires waiving sanctions on Iran's oil exports. The latest Fox News poll finds most voters don't approve of President Trump's handling of Iran.
5: Nearly two-thirds of voters say they do not trust Iran to comply with the deal or stop developing nuclear weapons. And yet nearly 6 in 10 voters also think it was wrong for the U.S. to initiate military action. While three-quarters think it's important for the U.S. to pursue an end to Iran's nuclear program, 87% said it's also important to avoid a prolonged conflict.
2: Fox's Jessica Rosenthal, America's listening to Fox News.
6: I'm Kelly Bennett for Super Talk Mississippi News. This year's first tropical storm has formed, prompting watches and warnings along parts of the Gulf Coast. Fox's Evan Brown has the latest on Tropical Storm Arthur.
7: Tropical Storm Arthur is now sitting right on the Texas Gulf Coast. A tropical storm warning is now posted for the western half of Louisiana's coastline, and a tropical storm watch remains along the coast from the Texas line to the city of Sargent. Arthur's winds are holding at 40 miles an hour, but the worry is the rain, as Arthur could dump as much as 20 inches of rain in some spots, even as it moves inland over Louisiana tonight and eventually Mississippi over the next day.
6: Another 4 to 7 inches of rain could inundate Mississippi starting tonight when conditions are expected to deteriorate. Sandbags are available across the coast.
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6: The Neshoba County Fair, which gained notoriety for its political speeches from the Founders Square Pavilion, will kick off on Friday and run through June 26th. Political stumping will get underway June 24th and 25th, but Sid Salter, political analyst and director of public affairs at Mississippi State, points out that in the race for governor, there are still a lot of unknowns.
13: There are there's shad white signs, but it's shad white for Mississippi. There are Duff signs, but without additional clarity. And so I think we all know who some of the candidates for governor will be. I just don't think we know who all of those candidates will be.
6: Governor Tate Reeves, who is term limited, will speak on Thursday, June 25th.